0: of control of the territory. Israel invaded Lebanon in March after Hezbollah fired across the border in support of Iran. The two sides agreed to a ceasefire last month, but fighting continued. Iran insists it won't agree to any peace deal with the US and Israel unless a ceasefire also covers Lebanon.
1: Former ambassador to the US, Joe Hockey, says increasing tariffs will not improve the American economy. The Trump administration is threatening to impose a new 12.5% tariff on dozens of countries it accuses of failing to stop the import of goods linked to forced labour, including Australia. The former ambassador and Liberal treasurer says increasing taxes won't help.
2: The President of the United States is convinced foreigners pay tariffs, whereas in fact it is American consumers. And I just don't understand where the world is heading here in the United States, where people think it's a great idea to increase taxes on consumers and think that it's going to improve the economy and create more jobs.
1: The Department of State Growth has told a parliamentary inquiry it's considering new modelling to determine if it's feasible for Australia's Antarctic icebreaker to safely travel under the Tasman Bridge. The Nuyina has its home port in Hobart but can't access the city's marine fuel depot because travelling under the bridge has been deemed unsafe. The ship instead has to refuel in Tasmania's northwest, adding nearly $900,000 to its annual fuel bill. State Growth Acting Secretary Shane Gregory told Wednesday's hearing it's one of three solutions in play.
3: What's being actively considered at the moment is a barging operation, a bunkering operation on berth 6, and some further consideration of whether there is a way of taking the Nuyina upriver of the bridge.
1: But the Australian Antarctic Division says it has not asked the harbour master to reconsider whether the vessel can transit under the Tasman Bridge. The Federal Minister for Skills and Training says investment in TASTAFE must continue to secure Australia's future. The Tasmanian government has directed TASTAFE to find $45 million in savings over 4 years and has recently axed multiple courses. TAFE is funded by both the Commonwealth and state governments. Minister Andrew Giles has told ABC 936 ABC Hobart it's closely monitoring how the state government is upholding the National Skills Agreement.
4: There are some very clear objectives that we have about the investment that should be made into TASTAFE and about how it should operate. Now, I'm aware of a number of concerns that have been raised with me by some of my colleagues in the federal parliament. The union has raised them. I am writing to Minister Ellis to clarify.
1: Wildlife rescuers say they've confirmed several sightings of a Tasmanian devil missing from a Gold Coast theme park. The two-year-old marsupials believed to have climbed out of an enclosure at the Paradise Country in Oxenford early on Tuesday morning. Sniffer dogs and drones have been used to scour the grounds. Liz Miller from animal rescue charity Wildcare says the search area may be narrowing.
5: She's crossing Copse Road back and forth from what I can tell from the sightings. I worry that she might have an interaction with a dog. So my suggestion for people in that area of Oxenford is to keep their dogs inside at night time.
1: New South Wales man Ken Weeks has been confirmed as the second oldest living man in the world. Mr. Weeks will turn 113 in October. He's exactly 1 year younger than the world's oldest living man, João Marino Neto of Brazil. He's also the oldest Australian man ever. Aged care provider Widden, which runs the home where Mr. Weeks lives in Grafton, says he remains in good health and is looking forward to celebrating his next birthday. To the weather, there's a gale warning or a strong wind warning for most of the state, and the SES has issued a flood watch and act alert for the Huon River to monitor conditions for Tahoon to Judbury and surrounds. For the state, rain about the east and south easing in the afternoon. It's now 12 in Burnie, 9 in Devonport, 7 in Launceston, 11 in Hobart.
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13: Yeah, it is indeed. It's bucketing down. Well, it was bucketing down in Launceston a little while ago. It's certainly pouring in the south of the state. Take it easy out on the roads. wherever you're tuning in this morning. The SES has issued a flood watch and act for conditions which are changing for Terhoon to Judbury and surrounds. The Bureau's issued a moderate flood warning for the Huon River. Along the Huon from Terhoon to Judbury, they're likely to be impacted. So please check your flood emergency plan now if you're in one of those low-lying areas and stay listening to the ABC. We'll keep an eye on that right through the course of the day, wherever you're tuning in, right around Tasmania. Race around the world. G'day, Leon. I saw these guys on the telly this morning. I was half watching going about my business. John had a great quote about losing when talking about his appearing on the show years ago. And, of course, now I can't remember it. Oh, Sheila and Tamarina. Wanted John to remind her what the quote was. I'm sorry, Sheila. John Safran was with us before news at 9. You can go back and listen to that interview in replay. G'day, Wade in Sheffield. Went to the uni review last night at Devonport. Great show. Good on you, Wade. Kenny Kennebec, JR's chief advisor, was easily my favourite actor, says Wade this morning in Sheffield. Good on you, Wade. I thought the guy that played Erica Betts and sang the song on a stool, just strumming a small guitar, he was my favourite. Kenny the Kennebec was yours. Thank you, Wade. And Flash, I think, is off to see the uni review in Devonport at the Parnapple Centre again on the weekend. Keep an eye out for it. If there's a ticket available, I highly suggest you get along. Race around the world, back on your TVs from this Sunday. The world has changed, but John's stunt in Jerusalem was blatantly disrespectful then as it is now. I hope he's grown up in the interim, but it doesn't sound like it, says Jane in Hobart this morning. Thank you for that. Coming up for you next, we've got Mel Campbell, our freelance cultural critic, author and commentator to join us. She's been looking at film. She's been looking at streaming. She's been looking at free-to-air telly, and she'll have a wrap of what's good. I think she likes most of what she's reviewing today. That's coming up for you next on 936 ABC Hobart, ABC North Taz. This is The Smashing Pumpkins. It's 8 past 10.

0: Smashing Pumpkins, 1979, the name of the song, 936, ABC Hobart, ABC North Taz, Leon Compton with you this morning, and our freelance cultural critic and author, Mel Campbell, about to join us to review some films today. She'll be having a look at, I think this is one of those low-budget films that's getting millions of people go and see it around the world. We'll hear about Backrooms in a moment. A new musical comedy drama that features Paul Rudd called Power Ballad. That's also up for review today. And Masters of the Universe. Believe it or not, if you ever owned a He-Man, buckle up. You're about to hear Mel's take on this new film. Hey, just a reminder, there is a watch and act for a flooding being issued for the area around Tahoonda, Judbury and surrounds the Huon. Lots of rain obviously coming down in the catchment. Low-lying areas are likely to be impacted. Make sure you've got a flood emergency plan and stay listening to the ABC. If you need help, call the SES and we'll keep an eye on that right through the course of the day. And around the state, it's a wet one. If it hasn't come your way yet, it will. So take it easy out on the roads. Up next, Mel Campbell.
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0: Leon Compton with you this morning. Let's find out what Mel Campbell's loving in the cinemas at the moment. Mel Campbell, freelance cultural critic, author and commentator. Good morning.
2: Good morning.
0: Happy Thursday, Mel. I always love a new Paul Rudd offering after having laughed my way through Anaconda. I'll be fascinated to hear what you think of Masters of the Universe and the He-Man franchise. But right now, let's start the day with, it's called Backrooms. And is this one of those Blair Witch Project sort of stories where it's low budget but lots of people are coming to it?
2: Well, it's actually quite high budget, which is interesting, but it's meant to look low budget. The real star of Backrooms is the production design by Danny Vermette, which is essentially they made in a gigantic warehouse a seemingly endless set of kind of oppressive, uncanny spaces. Are you aware of the internet aesthetic that's called liminal space?
0: No, not
2: it's
0: really.
2: It's the idea that when spaces are empty, particularly public spaces, and particularly spaces that are sort of a little bit crumbling, like dead malls or old hotels, these spaces that are like corridors, empty offices, all those kinds of spaces are really weird and uncanny. And you get the feeling that they're from a nightmare, that bad things could happen there. And so that's where the mythology of the backrooms kind of started on the internet, as this idea that the backrooms are just this endless labyrinth of grotesque yellowish spaces. And then they were made into a popular YouTube series by Kane Parsons, who is still only 20. Can you believe it? He's pitching this successfully to Hollywood studios as a teenager. It really makes me feel very under accomplished. But this is his first film as a director, and so while a lot of people are saying it's a fantastic debut for him, I think as well that the concept is doing a lot of the heavy lifting, and the sort of character backstory that he has backfilled his back rooms with really depends a lot on a pair of real powerhouse performances from Chiwetel Ejiofor and Renate Rensfer, the Norwegian actor. So they are both Oscar winners, and they are stupendous as perhaps very underwritten roles. So he plays Clark, who's a failed architect. He's separated from his wife and he's reduced to owning a failing furniture store called Cap'n Clark's Ottoman Empire. He can't decide if he's a pirate or a sultan, and that's like only the start of Clark's problems. Meanwhile, she is his therapist, but she has her own sort of abusive past that she hides from everyone that she's trying to help. So the two of them kind of independently but then together discover these back rooms, and so much of the film is about just how uncanny it is. These spaces, they sometimes seem huge, they sometimes seem tiny, and the ramps and sort of falling like light wells of these places. Everything is underground, but it's meant to imitate in an increasingly surreal way parts of the real world. And that's what makes the back rooms really weird.
0: I am so looking forward to seeing this movie based on your pitch.
2: And the thing is, what I didn't like about Weapons last year was that it sets up a really great idea, and then the reveal of what it's all about was actually a little bit disappointing and sort of underwhelming. But the great thing I think about Backrooms is, and I don't think this is a spoiler, we never really learn what the Backrooms are. So don't go in there expecting to have that explained to you. And I think the film is better for doing that. But I can also see that from the opposite view, that could be seen as a weakness, like as a director who doesn't yet have the confidence to actually decide what it is that the film is saying and is really coasting on the vibes that pre-existed his involvement in the film. I don't know if you can hear my cat jingling in the background. The cat wants to be cuddled.
0: I can feel the cat purring. Now I can hear the cat purring away for us. On 936 ABC Hobart, ABC Northern Tasmania, cat's name is Mel Campbell.
2: My cat's name is Graham.
0: Graham. Is that Graham with an E or an H?
2: With an H.
0: Okay, G-R-A-H-A-M. Mornings around Tasmania. I so want to see this. Before I take my wife to see this on your recommendation, nobody gets disemboweled in this or has like another body spurt out of their back?
2: No, I'm afraid I can't promise such things. There are moments of quite disturbing violence, but they really are only moments. It's very much a psychological horror film. And it is a horror film. I don't want to get people thinking it's going to be some other kind of genre. It's horror.
0: Okay. 936 ABC Hobart. ABC North Taz. This is Backrooms. You're with Leon Compton, Graham and Mel Campbell this morning. This is just a taste of Backrooms.
3: I found a place.
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4: 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I've been here every night since I found the place, and I still barely scratched the surface. All right, just take it slow.
0: Okay, I'm scared already, and I'm not sure this is couples viewing. But for your couple, it might well be. Certainly could be for friends. I don't know, lots of you love horror films, so it could be one for you. 936 ABC Hobart, ABC North Taz, Mel Campbell back next with a Paul Rudd comedy, and then we'll have a look at the new outing for He-Man in Masters of the Universe.
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0: Love a Paul Rudd vehicle. He was really funny in Anaconda. He's in a new movie called Power Ballad. Mel Campbell, what is Power Ballad?
2: Well, I think you should manage your comedic expectations with this because this is, above all, a John Carney film. So he's the Irish writer-director who gave us Once, he gave us Sing Street and a bunch of other films that are about the power of music in people's lives. And so it took me a long time when watching this film to get the goofy comedy Paul Rudd out of my head and realise that this is actually kind of a sad story in a lot of ways. I mean, there are also a lot of really funny moments to it, which is why I guess it's a comedy drama, right? But it is a bro friendship story above all. So Rudd plays an American musician who's found himself living in Dublin. He was on tour to Dublin, met a girl, settled down, and now he's the lead singer in a wedding band called The Bride and Groove. And so at one of these weddings that his band is playing, there's a guest who is an international pop star, a member of a former boy band, and his name's Danny, and he is played by Nick Jonas, which is a piece of intertextual casting that I really did enjoy. And the two of them really hit it off, and after the wedding they end up having some beers and some other drinks, jamming, and he makes the mistake, well, he kind of doesn't make a mistake. It's a generous act. Rick, the Paul Rudd character, shares a song that he's been working on for years and years, a song that means a lot to him, with Danny. And Danny kind of half remembers that song. And so when Danny's trying to come up with a new song, he kind of steals Rick's song. And then Rick, the first he hears of it is when he's in a shopping mall and he hears it piped over the sound system. And of course, because there's no record of their jam session and Rick has not made any recordings of this song, like there's no proof that it's his song. And so he has to endure seeing someone that he got on with so well and who he thought understood him. One of the few people who treated him like a proper musician and not just like a dumb wedding singer, would betray him in that way. And so that's what I really responded to in this film, is the bond between the men, but also not just between these two guys, the kind of betrayed bond between them, which has shades of kind of like, I loved you, Anakin, you were the chosen one, sort of like that Obi-Wan Anakin sort of vibe. But what I also loved is that the members of Rick's wedding band, who he thinks of as kind of, he thinks he's a little bit better than them, but later on they really kind of come through for him, particularly his best mate, who is an absolute scream when they decide they're going to go to LA to confront Danny about the song. And so this seems like it's going to be a movie that takes you in one direction, that's going to be about Rick discovering fame with Danny, or because of Danny, or Danny learning to be humble again because of Rick. But I feel like this is a better movie because it doesn't settle for easy, simplistic ideas like that. It's about how life actually is complicated and everyone is kind of wanting to do the best with the circumstances that they have. And sometimes they make mistakes and the best that we can do is to learn from them.
6: I love the sound.
2: And also, I want to say...
6: Yeah.
2: I want to say that the song itself is quite, I think it's pretty bland, but I've got to say, after I saw the film, I had that damn song in my head for days and days and days.
6: Could it be that art imitates life and that song becomes a hit?
2: Well, I'm not sure if the actual song would become a hit, because so many of John Carney's songs are, I think, genuine bangers that deserve to be in the charts much more than maybe some songs that are. But the thing is, after seeing quite a few of his films now, I can sense that there's a certain way he approaches songwriting and there's a samey quality to a lot of his songs. But that said, this is like a really good song. Like, you can imagine it being in the charts. You can imagine it having the success that it had. And so I feel like this could have been a slicker movie than it is, but I like it better because it's more realistic than that.
6: Let's have a listen. This is Power Ballad with Paul Rudd and Nick Jonas. 936 ABC Hobart, ABC North Tas. Mel Campbell's reviewing film for us this morning. This is Power Ballad.
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1: Mel Campbell's our freelance cultural critic, author and commentator this morning. Mel, it was funny last night because I knew you wanted to talk about Masters of the Universe. I watched the trailer before leaving work. And then because I'd done that when I got home, the YouTube algorithm had more Masters of the Universe stuff up. And so with my kids last night, I watched the making of the original Masters of the Universe, like 10-minute doco on YouTube with the kids before everyone went to bed. It was fascinating. That was the original.
2: Yeah, are you talking this is the cartoon series, or are you talking the Dolph Lundgren movie?
1: This was the Dolph Lundgren movie of, what was it, 30 years ago? And so it gave us a taste for the new Masters of the Universe, which is about to hit cinemas. Is this just a trashy attempt to sell more He-Man, or is this a film worth going to see, Mel?
2: Well, I think it's in a different position to Barbie. So this is also a Mattel film, and you can tell that they're trying to recapture the Barbie magic with this. But it's, do kids even play with He-Man anymore? I don't think that they do. There are different toy properties, whereas Barbie is iconic in a different way, whereas He-Man is very much a toy of the 80s, right? So I grew up playing with He-Man, or, you know, playing with my brother's He-Man, let's be real. And then, of course, they're teasing the idea that after this there's going to be a She-Ra movie. But I don't know. It will depend on how well this does. But I was inclined to think well of it, but I can see it's predicament. It's stuck within a franchise. It's trying to be something better and more than all the different things in that franchise that have come before it. And the director's Travis Knight, so he did the Bumblebee movie, which I thought was a little bit cute. I mean, he's got Transformers experience, so he knows toys, right? So as Prince Adam of Eternia, aka He-Man, Nicholas Galitzine, who I know from Red, White and Royal Blue, but he's actually in quite a few films coming up this year. He's actually kind of this funny, gentle doofus, which is a different way of playing the character than playing He-Man as like an actual He-Man, like a physical like thug, essentially. Mm-hmm. So this is a film about how there are different ways to be a man than there than brute force, which perhaps might anger certain of the sort of men's rights people who really see He-Man as this icon of masculinity. But the thing is, even as that kind of muscle-bound, sword-wielding character, it was pure camp, even back in the day. It's silly. Like, all of these characters make no sense whatsoever. They are purely made to sell toys, and they are a mashup of weird fantasy tropes, and any story around them has been sort of cobbled together, first as comic books, then as the cartoon TV series, and then, of course, as the first film. And now we have a cast who kind of, they don't quite always know whether to play this as comedy or whether to play this as like a sincere fairy tale style drama. But also, I think that might be a problem of the script, which is filled with certain jokes that are just dumb. I laughed because I like to laugh. Yeah. But some of the jokes are stupid. Like, for instance, one of my favourite jokes in this is that the idea is in this film that Adam gets exiled from Eternia in a similar way to Thor being exiled from Asgard to our world. And the idea is that Eternia is a planet, or it's a dimension. It's somewhere other than Earth. So he's exiled, raised on Earth, but he still remembers his home, and he comes up with silly names for all the people that he remembers from back home in Eternia. And so the idea is all the dumb names that these cartoon, you know, toys have got were the kinds of names that a child would come up with. So, for instance, this one warrior called Malcolm finds that Adam, he's known as Fisto. And that is the source of a lot of comedy in this film, you know, telling him to fist things and so and so. As Skeletor, the nemesis of He-Man, Jared Leto is, I regret to report, really, really funny. There's something just really, really funny as well about the comedy rapport that Jared Leto and Alison Brie have. Alison plays Evil Lyn, who is the sorceress who is Skeletor's right-hand woman. And they have a similar energy to Dr. Evil and his female henchwoman from the Austin Powers movies.
1: Oh, I know who you mean.
2: Broad, big comedy. And
1: who is this movie for, Mel? Like, is this

0: this for children of the 80s, or is this for kids?
1: Yes, I think it is absolutely for children of the 80s, maybe children of the 90s, maybe people like you who are introducing their children to a universe that the kids are like, what is this? What is this all about? But a lot of it is probably only going to make sense to people who grew up with He-Man. If you're watching it completely cold, have no idea what He-Man's about, then this might be completely mystifying to you. And you're like, this is another terrible career choice from Idris Elba, who plays Man-at-Arms. But the thing is, I couldn't get past how He-Man and Masters of the Universe really doesn't have a strong identity as its own thing. It's always been kind of a pre-existing mashup, which is why parts of this do feel a lot like Thor. Parts of this do feel like other sort of Marvel movies. They feel like Transformers movies, or even, like I said, like Austin Powers, like other kinds of comedy properties. So I think that
0: the other thing about it is it feels like every single millisecond of this film is filmed in front of a green screen. And creates a weird sense in itself that not a millisecond of it is done outside of a studio and a green screen. And I wonder what that will feel like if you watch it live. Mel, we've got to go. Our time's up. Is Graham
1: so
0: okay?
1: Sad. I would have loved to chat He-Man with you forever. Oh, Graham has left the room now that I refuse to cuddle him anymore. So, you know, hey, I've got to deal with that rejection.
0: We'll catch you in a couple of weeks, Mel. Lovely to talk to you this morning.
1: All right, talk to you then.
0: Mel Campbell, freelance cultural critic, author and commentator, He-Man or Masters of the Universe, out in cinemas now. Hey, after news headlines this morning, lots still coming up. We'd better check in on how financial markets are going in early trade. And then the rocket at Anzac Park in Ulverston is down. And it's off for servicing. And one day, will children climb it again as they have in decades past? Stay listening. You'll find out after news headlines with Lucy Shannon. It is 28 to 11. Lucy, in the newsroom, good morning again.
2: Hello, Leon. Making news. The director of Tasmania's Environment Protection Authority says there's no legal requirement for her agency to request information about antibiotic use from salmon companies. At budget estimates hearings this morning, Greens leader Rosalie Woodruff asked why the environmental watchdog had not required salmon companies to report the amount used until months after the treatment finished. EPA Director Catherine Murdoch says the parliamentary standards for reporting antibiotic use were followed. Australia's warning of Chinese spies using LinkedIn and other job websites to recruit agents. In an unprecedented joint statement of the Five Eyes, which is made up of Australia, the US, the UK, Canada and New Zealand, the group warns of Chinese spies posing as recruitment agents to trick government employees, military staff and journalists into disclosing state secrets. And the Commonwealth Bank is predicting house prices will remain flat for the rest of the year as the federal government introduces its budget tax reforms. The first tranche of legislation, which includes changes to capital gains tax and negative gearing, is expected to pass the lower house today. More news at 11.
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0: I'm just having a look at your radar picture across the state at the moment. Looks like some significant rain moving through Burnie, across to Devonport, across to Georgetown, and then coming sort of up through Gravelly Beach. So basically up the Tamar, Launceston, Gravelly Beach, Georgetown. Looks wet out there. Take it easy out on the roads, the East Coast. Rain moving through Tryabunna, right up as far as Swansea at the moment, certainly coming across Bishanoe. And then down south, sort of travelling south of Huonville, around Huonville at the moment, Signet, Dover, and just grazing Greater Hobart. Take it easy on the roads. If you see something out there that you reckon the rest of us would like to know about and you could free up a thumb safely, get in touch, 0438 922 936. There is a flood watch and act at the moment for conditions around that Toohoonda-Judbury area. There's a moderate flood warning for the Huon River. That means low-lying areas are likely to be impacted. Please stay listening to the ABC. Keep an eye on TAS alerts and check your flood emergency plan now.
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0: Sam Baker's having a look at the markets for us this morning with Shad Forth. Sam, good morning to you.
8: Good morning, Leon.
0: What's going on in the market, Sam?
8: Look, we're low this morning, Leon. We saw heavy losses in the United States overnight.
5: geopolitical tensions in the Middle East are sort of coming to a head again. So our market's lower by 105 points or 1.2% to be 86.83 on the ASX 200. We're seeing losses across most parts of the market with the exception of the energy sector. There are moderate falls across most of the major banks this morning. The worst of those are National Australia Bank and Westpac, both lower by more than 1%. We're seeing heavy losses in the mining sector. This is a part of the market that's done really well recently, but a bit of profit's being taken this morning. BHP lower by 2.5%. Rio and Fortescue both lower by more than 3%. Oil price had a strong session overnight, and that's seeing the energy sector higher with both Woodside and Santos higher by more than 1%. In company news this morning, we're seeing ASX-listed global wine company Treasury Wine Estates. They've reaffirmed their full-year profit guidance and have said they're looking to review their troubled US operations. Another example of a company, Australian company, going overseas and having some troubles. But the market likes this one, Leo. Shares are high by 10% in early trade.
0: Interesting. We should start a list of Australian companies that have got absolutely torched in their overseas forays one day, Sam, because the list is fairly long.
5: It's a long list of blue chip companies. It seems as if they go overseas trying to grow their operations and profit and often come back with the tail between their legs and refocusing on domestic sort of business. And that's what Treasury Wines have done twice. In fact, they did it about 15 years ago with the US expansion, and that didn't work, and they've done it again.
0: When Guzman and Gomez the other day announced that they were shutting down all their US operations, their share price rocketed. So, yeah,
5: that's an indication. That seems to happen most of the time when they do say they're reviewing this.
0: Hey, just a quick update. Take it easy on the roads. Parramatta Creek, there's roadworks at the moment. And some weather coming through, delays I can see there in the network at the moment. In both directions, roadworks around the Parramatta Creek area. On mornings, you can join us too. Aussie dollar, where's that at this morning, Sam?
5: Aussie dollar's under pressure this morning, Leon. 71.3 US cents, lower by around 0.5%. The gold price is just creeping higher by around 1/3 of 1% to be $44.53 US an ounce.
0: Good to talk to you this morning. Thank you for that, Sam. We'll join us tomorrow for a Friday program. And just a reminder again, Flood Watch and Act, the Huon River, Tahoonda, Judbury area. Take it easy out there, please. And if you see something out on the roads, let me know. A listener says, hi, Leon. I was today years old when I was introduced to the idea that He-Man was some kind of masculine icon. I always assumed he was a total camp send-up, says Tim, the truckie this morning. Thank you, Tim. This is Swing Out Sister. The song's Breakout.

0: Swing Out Sister Breakout, 936 ABC Hobart, ABC Northern Tasmania. Leon Compton with you this morning. Lots of rain in different parts of the states, and the challenge of making sure you stay away from floodwaters. If they're in your part of Tasmania, moderate flood warning for the Huon River at the moment. Take it easy out there. We're talking events, gig guide a bit earlier this morning. Thank you, listener. The Derwent Valley Theatre presents Murder Most Fouled Up at the War Memorial Hall behind the council chambers. It's the story of a dead uncle, a lost treasure, ghosts, and a murderous intent. That's Saturday, 2 p.m. and 7 p.m., Sunday, 2 p.m., and it's on next weekend at the same time. Thank you, listener, for sending that in. And bring on Dark Norfo this Saturday, 5 p.m. till 10 p.m., live music, a night market, food trucks, and the world's best spiced rum, apparently, at New Norfolk High School. The Blank Canvas Art Installation, Circle Street, around the council chambers. That's on this Saturday. Thank you for that.
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2: Mornings with Leon Compton.
0: Oh, and just a reminder, we were talking earlier this morning about the plan to basically privatise or put into private hands the hot springs at Hastings Caves. NRE, the Department of Natural Resources and the Environment, have been in touch. They've said the Hastings Thermal Precinct, the expression of interest to find a private operator to take it over. NRE say it does not include the caves. It's just the thermal springs. Parks will continue to run the cave tours at Newdicate Cave. Thank you for that. On Mornings, up next, I know the first time my kids ran up to it, and I'd been explaining that rocket ships in parks used to be a thing. Here was one they could climb at Anzac Park in Devonport. At Anzac Park in Ulverston, I should say. That was the sound of me correcting myself live on air. I explained to them, you can climb up to them right to the top. It'll feel a little bit scary, but it's a fun thing to do. Well, it turns out the bottom of the rocket ship in Ulverston is welded shut. You haven't been able to climb it for years. Well, it was taken out of the park earlier in the week. It's going to be fixed up. And I think when it's back in place, children will be able to climb it once again.

0: Yeah, indeed. You'll be able to climb the rocket, I think, in Ulverston when the rocket that's been taken down at Anzac Park is fixed up and returned. I think that's the case. Cheryl Fuller, Mayor of the Central Coast Council. Mayor, good morning to you.
1: Good morning, Leon. And it is the case. And how exciting is it?
0: Because most of these have either been pulled down, removed, or welded up, as yours has been. So how long will it take to fix it up? What needs to happen? And when will children be able to climb it again?
1: So...

0: you're right, it has been welded up for a while, probably early in the early 2010s. It meant that I couldn't climb up and go right to the top anymore. It's been welded up and we've, you know, just looked at it and admired it and loved it. So last year we talked to people about what the options were. Strong feedback told us that people wanted the rocket ship preserved, but also recognised the need for safety and access and play improvements. So it's taken off, but it's not goodbye. It's gone off to have a new spiral slide, an accessible ramp and an accessible slide. So you're about to climb up and slide down and land on the new softfall, and it should be touching down by summer. So just in time for you to bring your kids back up to have a play.
1: Cheryl Fuller, what is the OHNS issue that meant something that made sense in the 60s, 70s, 80s had to be welded up? Like, was there a specific OHNS issue?
0: So some of the OHNS issues were related to the metal that it was made out of. We went away from spiral metal and tubular steel and we said everything should be made out of plastic. There was a bit of a vibe about that. And there was something to do with, quite a bit to do with the spacing in relation to the bars.
1: So you could get your head stuck between the bars maybe, or...
0: Yes.
1: It also felt like there might have been a bit of a plummeting risk, depending on, and I know all kids' equipment comes with some level of risk, but maybe, yeah, if you went down the stairs, you might have found your way around to the next floor and then down again without being properly caught.
0: And as someone who went all the way up and all the way down, I have to say that, you know, there wasn't a lot of room in there to be doing that. Anyone that's my age that remembers doing that, it was pretty tight. So yeah. That's not accessible and that's not play friendly for a whole bunch of kids. And our new version will be. So we're excited about that.
1: Will you be able to get right to the top in the new version, Cheryl Fuller?
0: No, but that's okay. You don't have to go right to the top of everything in life.
1: Okay. So how many floors will we be able to get up there?
0: Oh, now I haven't got a picture in front of me. Two?
1: Yep.
0: Two floors?
1: And then you'll be
0: able to... Enough to make me feel like I'm up, up and away.
1: It'll be back and open again. So by this summer. So you're thinking end 2026 or start 2027? Have you got a hard deadline on this?
0: Oh, no, I don't have a hard deadline because things can happen. We're saying summer, as soon as possible. And there's only about 15 of these heritage rockets left all around the country. So when we finish ours, I'm going to write to those 15 mayors and say, see, you can make yours successful too. See what we did? And that was purely on community feedback. So super, super happy that everyone told us how much they love the slide.
1: It's Cheryl Fuller is our guest, Mayor of the Central Coast Council. Mayor, is that rain? I'm looking at the radar picture. It looks like it should be raining or should have been raining in your part of the state. What do you got?
0: It has been raining. It is now very cloudy and I suspect that it will be raining. But thank you for reminding us how carefully we need to be driving and how carefully we need to be watching the sky and taking care of ourselves.
1: Take it easy out there. Mayor, good to chat this morning. Thank you.
0: Thank you.
1: Cheryl Fuller, the rocket ship that you can see as you drive across the river in Ulverston has been taken down. It's not there, but it's coming back and it'll be repurposed. You'll be able to play there again, or maybe your kids will be able to play there again. You can watch supportively from the sidelines. 0438 922 936 if you'd like to get in touch this morning. Hey, let's have a bit more music. I'm thinking we might play some Blondie right now. This is Hanging on the Telephone on your local ABC. Leon Compton with you this morning. Great to be with you.

0: Oh, Tony Briscoe. It's not often you see Tony play air guitar in the studio, but that's what's just been happening. 936 ABC Hobart, ABC Northern Tasmania. Leon Compter with you this morning. Tony Briscoe in next to preview the country hour and to issue a road safety warning.
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0: And Andrew says, Leon, I've got fond memories of climbing the rocket ship in the 80s and burning your bum on those hot metal slides. Well done to the Central Coast Council, says Andrew this morning. Tony Briscoe presents the Country Hour after midday today. G'day, Tony.
5: G'day, Leon. How are you going?
0: Do you remember the experience of getting into a hot car on a summer's day back in the 70s?
5: Oh, yeah. Yeah, jumping about. Yeah.
0: Burning. No tinting of windows, vinyl seats.
5: No air conditioning. Oh. Windows open.
0: And if the metal from the belt buckle touched your skin. Or laying a towel down carefully on the vinyl seats.
5: Kids don't know how lucky they are these days, do they? Really?
0: I presented my son with a beautiful dinner last night and I don't want this.
5: Oh, no.
0: What was it? It was a beautiful, really simple beef casserole. Oh. So it had beef in it that was really tender.
5: Perfect.
0: It had carrots. Yeah. It had beans. And it had potatoes that were perfectly cooked in a bit of a tomato-y, vegetable stocky base.
5: Do you think he'd seen someone at school be sick during the day?
0: Don't be like that. It was beautiful.
5: Do you know what I mean?
0: I'm like, mate.
5: That's how they see it.
0: I'm presenting you with a beautiful dinner with all the food groups in it. You can go to your room. Toddle off. Tell me when you're hungry.
5: You did?
0: Yeah.
5: Okay. Toddle off. Did he come back?
0: Yeah, came back.
5: Oh, good.
0: Came back. He's a hungry kid. He's growing. It was different. Jeez, it was really crushing though. The amount of dietary, different food nuances that people want to tell you about at the dinner table, I find it a bit overwhelming.
5: Is one of the kids still a veggie?
0: Yep. Vegetarian? Yep. Daughter's a vegetarian. So she got, she got dumplings, a fried egg, and then I steamed up some carrot and added.

0: Does it really annoy you that you have to cook different things for different people? Because
1: I'm okay with it as long as you say thanks for my dinner and then eat it.
0: Yeah.
1: It's when you say, oh no, this is, I'm adding this to the list of things I won't eat, thus narrowing my universe further, Tony. That gets my goat.
0: Yeah. Oh, I'd just say to them, well, make your own, cook your own.
1: Off you go.
0: Off you go.
1: Make some toast.
0: Yeah.
1: Hey, what's coming up on the country out today?
0: Rain, and more rain. It's fantastic. Had some good falls of rain in the south of the state.
1: Having a look
0: where
1: at the weather
0: much
1: picture.
0: Needed.
1: Yeah, you're having a look at that
0: weather
1: picture. Just
0: having a look at that. Up in the northeast, there's lots of rain there.
1: I think Bridport, Scottsdale, missing a lot of that at the moment, but certainly Bishano copping some, and Devonport, Georgetown.
0: I just drove across the bridge and it was absolutely teeming in the south. And we've had a couple of farmers say that they've got 30 mil overnight down around Dunalley, Brim Creek Way, 25, 30 mil. And one of them had 60 mil last week. So, you know, you're looking at 100 mil of rain in a week. That's pretty good.
1: Bucketing down our window at the moment.
0: Got some good news for farmers, Leon. And in about half an hour, the Tasmanian government will confirm extra supplies of fertiliser for the state's farmers. So we shall have details of that coming up. Guy Barnett is going to announce that in the Meander Valley about half an hour from now. As we say, southern Tasmanian farmers welcome the good overnight falls of rain. We've had farmers in the Midlands who've received some good falls in past weeks. So things are looking good for winter. Just topping up the dams and the rivers and the streams.
1: Tas Water lifting their water restrictions in different parts of the states as well.
0: But the Huon Valley, a little bit of flood activity down there. So
1: just a reminder, actually, it's a flood watch and act. So that's for the area between Tahoon to Judbury.
0: Yep.
1: And activate your flood plan.
0: Yep. We've got a Northwest Tasmanian company gathering kelp on the west coast for use as a soil enhancer on farms. Always good to have something like that to help stimulate the soil. Not a complete sort of fertilizer, but, you know, it hasn't got that much nitrogen in it, but it does help the soil. And lemons sourced from backyard properties in the north of the state are being turned into a fermented drink, the shrub at Ferment Tas, the operation at Lagana. So Larissa talks to the two farmers involved. They didn't have enough lemons themselves.
1: So they went to the backyards of northern Tasmania.
0: I don't know why somebody doesn't grow a lemon orchard in Tasmania somewhere, you know. You've got lemon trees all over the state.
1: Lemons aren't cheap either at the supermarket.
0: No, but just grow lemons, you know, like do it in a glass house maybe. I don't know. But lemon trees are everywhere. You know, we've got one in our front yard.
1: It won't be me doing it, Tony, because I can't grow a lemon to save myself.
0: Yeah, you can. You can.
1: I need to try again. Tony, we've got to leave you to it, but it sounds like a big country hour today.
0: Okay, see you at midday.
1: That's Tony Briscoe, the country hour team. Keeping an eye on that rain and talking to you. Why don't we have a commercial lemon grower in Tasmania? What would it take to make that happen? It's almost time for me to sign off for the morning. Of course, our drive teams will be with you this afternoon from 4 o'clock with all the breaking news across the course of the day. This is Kiss.

0: If you've been rock and rolling all night and partying today, it's lovely to be with you this morning. As you're getting ready to rock and roll tonight, the drive team will be ready with all the news of the day to take you there. That's sunny in northern Tasmania, Lucy in the south from 4 o'clock this afternoon. Make sure you are listening in, and I'll catch you tomorrow from 8:30 on 936 ABC Hobart and ABC Northern Tasmania. That was Kiss, by the way. And just a reminder, there is a flood watch in act for the area between Tahoon and Judbury in the south of the state. A moderate flood warning there. Stay listening to the ABC. For Afternoons with Joel, right through the course of the day, Tony Briscoe's up from midday with all your rural news. It's 11.
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1: Around the nation...
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1: Or across the globe.
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0: ABC News with Lucy Shannon. Tasmania's police minister has told a parliamentary committee a cap on guns wouldn't have prevented the Bondi terrorist attack because it was ultimately a security issue. Following the events of Bondi, the federal government announced it wanted to overhaul the country's gun laws, including reclassifying some types of guns and a cap on the number of guns one person could own. Tasmania's agreed to a gun buyback and reclassification of some guns, but has rejected the cap. Police Minister Felix Ellis has told the committee the problem wasn't the number of guns, but that people who were on the ASIO watch list and travelling to terrorist training camps were able to get hold of a firearm.
1: The problem in this case was not the number of firearms, because there was actually fewer than the cap being carried there at Bondi. So the cap wouldn't have actually solved anything at Bondi. The problem was the hands that they were in.
0: The state's environmental watchdog has refused to release information about proposed antibiotic treatments at salmon farms. Salmon companies were given an emergency permit to treat a bacterial outbreak with the antibiotic fluorphenicol late last year, before it was withdrawn after detections in wild shellfish more than 10 kilometres away. The environment watchdog, the EPA, did not require salmon companies to report use until months after treatment, but did receive a proposed maximum treatment from them beforehand. Asked for that data in a budget estimates hearing this morning, EPA Director Catherine Murdoch said releasing it would be giving incorrect information.
2: We will release factually correct information, and that does go to our integrity. If I put out numbers that are incorrect to the public and then go, oops, sorry, a month later it was 1,000 kilos less, that is not in the public interest in this really critical debate.
0: Overseas now, and four Republicans have voted with Democrats in the US House of Representatives in a bid to limit President Donald Trump's powers regarding the war in Iran. America's editor John Lyons has more.
3: The Republicans joined Democrats to pass a resolution to limit President Trump's war powers in Iran. For several weeks, Republican leaders in the House have been trying to delay any such vote, but the defection of the Republicans has forced the resolution. The resolution will now go to the Senate, where Republicans are likely to defeat it. While it's largely symbolic, the Trump White House has argued that the passing of the resolution by the House or the Senate would weaken Washington's hand in negotiations with Iran. John Lyons, ABC News, Washington.
0: Housing Australia says it's confident that construction under the Housing Australia Future Fund will pick up, despite being a long way off its final target. The federal government agency has told Senate estimates about 1,400 social and affordable homes have been built since 2023, out of a total 40,000 homes targeted by the end of the decade. Housing Australia Board Chair Damien Tangi says apartment buildings currently being constructed will boost those numbers.
4: There are a number of apartment buildings that are contained in the funding round. Those are under construction, so the capacity of their delivery builds, they're not counted until they're completed, and there's a series of properties clearly under construction as we proceed through.
0: A management advisor says there's flatness among northern Tasmanian locals following the news that Bogues will cease operations in Launceston. Earlier this week, it was announced that the brewery would close after more than 160 years of operation, with production moving interstate. Director of 3P Advisory, Kim Goods, has told 936 ABC Hobart, the loss of Bogues is just another blow to the city after the news that the Hawks won't play games in Launceston after 2026. She says it will be important for local leaders to inspire optimism during a time of identity loss in the region.
5: Our strength in being able to reinvent ourselves for the future, and we've done that with tourism, with the university. We've got a really strong food and culture destination now. We've got history that suggests we're pretty adaptable as a group of people.
0: To the weather, there's a gale warning or strong wind warning for most of the state, and the SES has issued a flood watch and act alert for the Huon River to monitor conditions for Tahoon to Judbury and surrounds. Burnie, Devonport and Launceston, a shower or two, a top of 16 for Burnie, 15 for Devonport, 14 for Launceston, rain for Hobart heading for a top of 11. It's now 11 in the capital. 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
6: So there I was in Auntie Jean's frock.
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16: Anna Walraven used to begin her working days by saying, "Good morning, boys and girls." But she wasn't talking to kids. Anna was addressing 30 chimpanzees, waiting to be given their breakfast and to be let out into their day enclosure. For two decades, Anna was the senior curator at Taronga Zoo. As the sun was coming up, she would walk through those iconic zoo gates and see Sydney Harbour sparkling in the distance over the heads of the giraffes, hearing the sounds of the lions and monkeys and birds as the zoo woke up. All of this was a long way from Anna's childhood in the Netherlands, where, as a little girl, she was forbidden to wear woolen hats or gloves in the wintertime. She and her sister had to prove themselves by jumping off high walls and swimming across the Rhine, dodging barges and boats. This Spartan upbringing was intended to make them tough. And it turned out Anna needed all those reserves of resilience and hardiness when she started out as one of the first female zookeepers in Australia. Not because of the wild animals, though, but in order to deal with her male co-workers. Her book is Hear Me Roar. Hi, Anna.
6: Hi there, Sarah.
16: Before we talk about zookeeping, tell me about some of the other jobs you've had in your life, because it's been quite a mix.
6: Yes, quite a lot. My parents used to send me out as a debt collector. When I was only about 13, I'd go off on my push bike. They had an insurance brokerage, and any families that were behind on their life insurance or funeral insurance, people used to pay monthly, I think it was. They'd send me out with a little book so that I could write the receipt
16: and did
6: in
16: you have
6: and
16: to
6: give
16: use
6: it to them.
16: Standover tactics, or what was your approach?
6: I think just seeing a 13-year-old on a bike was enough for them to go and scrounge around. It was never very big quantities of money. It was just, you know, a few guilders here and there they had to put towards their funeral over the years. And that was one of the first jobs. But I've been a dog washer, a cleaner, a petrol pump attendant. Gosh, there have been so many. A translator and interpreter. That was actually a serious job. I just happened to be good at languages. So that was one of my first jobs in Australia. I worked for the Commonwealth Bank and their Migrant Information Service.
16: What brought you to Australia in the first place?
6: Love, as it is for so many people. I picked up a penniless Aussie backpacker
16: Spain. Is there any other kind, Anna?
6: No, probably not.
16: But you found yours in Spain and followed him back here.
6: That's right. I was living in Spain at the time. I moved to Spain when I was 18 and I lived there for about 7 years and then came across Rob. And that was too much love to resist, really. I had to chase him halfway across the world. I had never really thought about a career. I just did languages because I happened to be good at them. It wasn't something I loved. So I realised I loved animals. It was a passion that had never waned. From when I was the littlest person, the animals in my life were so important.
16: Tell me about your very first interview then at Taronga Zoo. What did you wear?
6: I had to borrow a dress because I thought that's what you do. You wear a dress to a uniform. And I didn't have any because I've always been a bit of a, you know, boyish kind of person. So Rob's Auntie Jean lent me a frock. And it was early 80s. So it was like a safari suit in beige with pockets and a belt. And
16: that's very appropriate.
6: I looked very smart, I thought.
16: So you had enthusiasm. You'd also picked up some qualifications with zookeeping before this interview. But yeah. What questions or what hurdles did the staff think were ahead of you?
6: They thought I was there for the glamour, I think. You know, did I think it was a glamorous job? How did I feel taking a job that a man could do? They took me to the loading dock and there were three huge hessian bags waiting at the bottom of the loading dock. Now, loading docks are tall because they have to sort of line up with the back of a big truck. And they told me to lift them up and it was, you know, a bit, I don't know. They were obviously trying to catch me out. It was, come on, girly, let us see you lift that up there. They were 50 kilos. So there I was in Auntie Jean's frock, lifting ashen bags, and I got them up there. Not glamorous, I'm sure.
16: Well, you did eventually get a job. You get your foot in the door at Taronga Zoo. First of all, working as a zookeeper with the vet. What did a typical day involve when you were in that first role at Taronga?
6: The most exciting thing was there wasn't a typical day. So we looked after the animals in quarantine coming into the zoo, coming into Australia from other zoos overseas or in Australia, and animals going out because there are breeding programs and you exchange genetic material for good breeding results. Any animals that came in sick, injured, orphaned, wildlife, there were special rooms for that to keep them separate from the animal collection. And there were animals in the zoo that were sick that had to be in hospital for a period of time. They might have had an operation for whatever reason, or they broke a leg or whatever it was. So it was never normal.
16: One of the animals that you had there in the hospital was Roy the orangutan. How did you get him to take his medication? How does one do that with an orangutan?
6: Well, knowing what they like and then mixing it in there, Roy was particularly fond of yogurt, so we could put some of his medication in there and then slowly feed it to him, hoping you'd get the spoon back when it was in his mouth. Often you needed to exchange the spoon for a bit of banana or something. Bartering was part of the process. And I would sit on the outside of his enclosure and he obviously on the inside, because if he wanted to, it could rip my arms off, which, you know, just to get the medication in is a bit of a hard hard price to pay. So, and he was gorgeous. He was gorgeous. These long locks, these long red locks.
16: I mean, of course, a lot of these animals, wild animals, are potentially very dangerous for you. I mean, what's it like to travel in the back of a van with a tiger that you know is sedated, but are you really confident that sedation's going to last as long as it needs to?
6: You really need to trust the vet that he got the right amount of medication in. And all of these drugs are based on the weight of the animal. And at that stage, you got to guess it. So you get very good at guessing what the weight is. And then you also, it's a very dangerous drug. And you have to have the antidote immediately there, because if the vet or anyone else gets stabbed, you immediately need to do that. But being in the back of the truck, because you get locked in, and the animal's on a stretcher with a net over it, and you're just hoping and praying that it's not going to wake up on you. So, yeah, that's tense.
16: Did that ever happen to you, or do they vets always get those doses right?
6: Not in the back of a truck, but one day we were doing some health checks on some chimpanzees that were going to live in another zoo, and when one of the vets and I were carrying her to get a good weight on her, she was starting to wake up and starting to, you know, throw her arms and legs around, and we just managed to wrestle her into the hospital den, and then, you know, weak at the knees, broke out laughing hysterically that we'd survived it, because chimpanzees are enormously strong, enormously strong. They're all muscle.
16: You had quite a lot to do with the chimpanzees, which are such crowd favourites at Taronga Zoo, yeah, and I think really at any zoo. When it was your turn, Anna, to let out the chimps from their night house, how did you know it was safe to go in the morning? What ingenious trick had a zookeeper worked out?
6: Yeah, one zookeeper, Paul Davies, he showed me the ropes the first time. I used to have to go in and give an insulin injection to a diabetic chimpanzee, Susie. So I was often the first one in there because they had to be done first thing in the morning. And he showed me that there was a little window. So you came into the keeper kitchen first, and then there was a little window next to the door to their enclosure that he put a banana in. So if anyone got out, that banana would be gone. So the first thing you did was check, is the banana there, before you opened the door? And then it's a bit of a U-shape, and there are runways a top and bottom so that animals can get away from each other. If there's any confrontations between individuals, they can run away without getting into too much trouble. So keepers walk around in that U shape so that they can access all areas and open slides, we call them, sort of metal doors that go on pulleys vertically. So you have access to all of that from in there.
16: When you would greet those chimps with your cheery good morning, boys and girls, how did they respond?
6: Oh, there was often quite excitement because they know the day has begun. There was some jealousy of Susie, because Susie would be in a separate bedroom because we had to measure her urine. So there was...
16: How do you measure her urine?
6: Well, there were little gutters in the concrete that we had to make specially for Susie, so that if she weed, the urine went into the gutter and you then had a little syringe, you soak it up, then you could measure how much insulin she needed for the day. And Susie was very good. She would do anything for a banana. So she would press her back against the wire so that you could get... inject the insulin into her back. But there was another chimpanzee, Spitter, and for obvious reasons.
16: How did Spitter feel about you as a zookeeper?
6: Spitter had one joke, and that was she would run to the automatic water supply, get a mouthful of water, and as soon as she turned your back to measure the urine or to give Susie her injection, she let go, and she had extremely good aim. She would have to go across the keeper corridor with a mouthful of water, and she always got you on the back or on your head. She was excellent.
16: And she was doing this for the fun of it? What do you think?
6: Yeah,
16: what's
6: her
16: behaviour about?
6: You could see if she got a good aim, she would sort of roll back laughing. I mean, she thought it was hilarious, and she never got over that joke. It was, you know, that was Spitter's thing.
16: Golden every time that you did it. I'm speaking today with Anna Walraven, former senior curator at Taronga Zoo. How many female zookeepers were there at Taronga when you joined?
6: There was one other nurse in the veterinary hospital. There was one woman in the children's zoo, so like a little orphanage. And that was about it. So there were three of us in the very early days, And they weren't doing the rounds, you know, out there with the big dangerous animals. But once I started in the zoo hospital, you had to learn all the routines on all the different animal sections. So I would go to, I don't know, carnivores for a week, and they would have to send someone up from their division to make up the numbers in the vet hospital.
16: And what did your male colleagues think of you joining this team?
6: I think it was a big letdown. They were big, tough lion tamers, and then suddenly a girl could do the job. I think it felt like it diminished their status in life. I think there were a few good blokes, but the old cranky ones sort of had the control of the culture very much.
16: How did they make that clear? What kind of things did you experience in those first months?
6: Yeah, like in a lot of places, new staff get given a bit of a hard time to test them out. But I felt that in my case it was exacerbated a little bit by the fact that I was a woman. I was 31 at the time, so quite, you know, a bit older too for a junior zookeeper. I was employed as the, you know, the lowest of the low.

0: junior year keeper. So they played lots of tricks, like, you know, putting on your gum boots, you realise someone's put some animal poo in them. Or they'd find your lunch sandwich in the fridge and they'd take out the cheese and put dead baby mice on it. Oh. Or they locked me up with a reticulated python when I did an exchange with the reptile department.
1: Locked you in the cage?
0: The animal was off display, so it was in a small windowless room, and it was on newspaper, you know, as you do when an animal is not on display. So it had pooed on the newspaper and I was told to go and change the newspaper. It was a 7-metre reticulated python. In Asia, it's known to eat small humans. Luckily, I wasn't a small human. All I could think of is, hope they fed it recently. So I had to lift up big coils of snake and pull the newspaper out. That's when I first realised that fear can make you sweat quite excessively at the moment. And my male colleagues were sitting outside for morning tea laughing their heads off. They thought it was hilarious. I heard them lock the door behind me and I thought, I'm not going to get out without doing this. There's just no way I'm going to let them have the last laugh. I got it done.
1: What decorated the staff kitchen when you started?
0: Well, there was one place where there was pornography on the whiteboard that had the diets of the animals on it, and I was chopping food for the animals next to a bloke. In the book, I call him Blondie, and we're making polite conversation, as you do when you're both, you know, preparing food. But in front of me is a woman with her legs open.
1: So explicit.
0: She had no clothes on. So very uncomfortable. It's very intimidating for a woman to stand there next to a big bloke. So I waited until his day off and I peeled them off very carefully, rolled them up. I didn't rip any of them and I put them in his locker. And I'd been collecting posters of baby tigers and baby lions and little kittens. And I put them on the whiteboard with a big banner above it. We both like these pussies.
2: That's just brilliant, Anna. Well done. How did he react?
0: He didn't say a word. He didn't say a word. I don't know whether he took his beloved posters home.
1: I mean, were you surprised, Anna, about that kind of explicit sexism at work? I mean, did it feel different from what you were used to in the Netherlands?
0: Yeah. The Netherlands, I'd happily participated in the liberation of my gender. When I moved to Spain, things were different. But in Spain, I was expecting the kind of machoism I found there. But I wasn't expecting Australia to be as sexist as I found it to be.
1: There were lots of challenges from the animals, not just the human animals at Taronga Zoo. Tell me, for example, how you move a rhino.
0: Well, in those days, it's a little safer now, but in those days I was working with a big Welshman with quite a tummy, and he was showing me the ropes on how to get Dinah and Taronga, were their names, on display. And they were in enclosures that had a long corridor alongside it that then took them out to the paddock where they had to go. And the way to get them, they've got poor eyesight. So we would call them. He showed me how to do that. You know, you just make a lot of noise. But then you wiggle your body and you move your arms and your legs so that they see this moving target. And slowly they start gaining momentum. And once they got a lot of momentum, you had to run ahead of them through that corridor. But fortunately, I fitted between the bars quite early and I could get out. But the poor man who was showing me had to go all the way to the end to then duck around the end because he didn't fit between the bars anymore. And when we got there, he said, I think I have to go on a diet.
1: Was there any risk that the rhino would catch up?
0: Yes.
1: What would it do if it caught up to you?
0: If you fall, obviously, I am quite clumsy, but luckily I never did fall over. You just have to be steady on your feet and climb. We had to climb up a bit to get between the bars. So you have to be fast. But it was, you know, we enjoyed being wild cowboy types, I think. I think we all thought it was rather good fun.
1: What technique did you use to stop wombats from biting your ankles, which was not something I knew wombats did?
0: Oh, yeah, they're ankle biters. Oh, yeah, this was a hairy-nosed wombat in the nocturnal house. Hagar was his name. Not quite appropriate for a wombat, perhaps, but his name was Hagar. And Hagar loved going for the ankles. So the way to clean in Hagar's enclosure was you'd let him out in the corridor so that, you know, he would be away, but then he'd come chasing you. And the only way to stop getting bitten is to hop in the garbage bin that you brought with you, those big plastic bins, and you had a shovel and a rake for your cleaning. And then you'd hop inside the bin to wherever you had to go, move the bin with you to get out and away from him. But, you know, the downside was that whatever you scooped up, mostly, you know, shit, obviously, you would have to throw that on front of your feet and hoping it didn't go into your gumboots.
1: Or adding to that delicious potpourri of aromas that you were marinating in all day. I guess you're always careful, being very careful of trying to not let any animal escape. Are there some animals, were there some when you were at Taronga that were better at escaping than others?
0: Oh, yeah. Some of them were absolute escape artists. Echidnas, no one would think so. Echidnas are fabulous escape artists. They can climb wire really high up. Yeah, they're fabulous. They can swim with their snorkel above the water. They're great. But there was one, a red panda, and her name was Mayhem. For obvious reasons. Get out all the time and we'd have to go looking. And
1: where would she go?
0: Well, we found her in the gardens of Mossman. Taronga Zoo is surrounded by salubrious houses and some of them grow lovely bamboo fence lines. Perfect for a panda. So we'd go looking for her wherever there was bamboo. We'd go and have a good look. But usually the people in the house would see something that wasn't quite normal in their bamboo and ringers and say, well, I think we've got one of your residents here.
1: And how would you get her back if she'd escaped?
0: Well, one of her keepers had a very good rapport and would just call her and she'd come back.
1: Wow.
0: Yeah. Mm. And that was the case with many animals that, you know, they would respond well to the people they trust because, you know, you train them over the years to give them little treats. And if you're there with a couple of grapes and Mayhem is keen, she'll come down.
1: You know, wombats and pandas are one kind of thing. But of course, there are real dangers that zookeepers face in the work that you do. And a terrible thing happened while you were at the zoo in 1998 when a colleague lost their life. Tell me about that day.
0: Yeah. Well, that's a day, of course, that's engraved in all of our brains and hearts. We lost a colleague called Vicky Scrivener. And she, at lunchtime, went in to photograph the cubs. The adult tigers had had some lovely cubs, and often it's difficult to operate the machinery. A lot of the zoo in those days were still facilities that were built in 1916 when the zoo opened. And in order to move those vertical slides, you had your back to what you were doing and you sort of had to crane your neck to see whether you were doing it right. She thought she had locked both the male and the female out, but the male must have snuck back under when the slide was nearly all the way down. So she was photographing the cubs. There were two women there at the time, and the tiger got her and dragged her out into the yard. And members of the public alerted keepers who were immediately there with hoses and guns and trying to separate. They managed to separate the male. One of the keeper who was with her went in and took her boot off. That was all she had and mashed the tiger on its head to try and get him to let go of her friend. The vet who was on right there immediately, provided first aid until the ambulance came. And, obviously the injuries were too bad and she died overnight. So that was a big wake-up call for all of us. There were more women by then, and suddenly it was important that we work together, that, you know, we were safe, that we wouldn't take the risks that we were taking. And things changed a lot in the culture of safety, but also in the culture of seeing each other as valued workmates.
1: On the other end of the spectrum from tigers are baby animals, and you would often take work home, quite literally. Tell me about the babies that would be in your care.
0: Yeah, I had babies all the time. So mostly the animals that are brought in by members of the public, so sick, injured, orphaned. So mostly the orphans need care overnight. We're only there from early morning to late afternoon, but those animals need care overnight. So you take them home and you bottle feed, and it's anything from kangaroos to wombats to koalas to flying foxes to birds.
1: Would those animals recognise you again, Anna, if they were then ended up in the zoo afterwards?
0: A lot of them would. One of my fondest memories is Klinger, a grey-headed flying fox. He was named because he was found clinging to his dead mother, who had been electrocuted, and he was still alive. And he unfortunately developed some bone lesions that would grow little lumps, and he had surgery and he couldn't be released. So I was able to spend more time with him, and he was going to live in the zoo education centre where he could educate kids about bats not being bad things. They don't get stuck in your hair. They are pollinators. They are fabulous. And I was able to teach Klinger all sorts of tricks, like, you know, kids in the classroom loved it when you show how a bat has a pee, because they hang upside down. You don't want to pee on yourself, so you turn your bottom down. So they hang by their thumbs, so their bum faces downwards so that they don't wet themselves. Although on a hot day, when you go through a bat colony, you see that they actually pee on themselves and smear it all over their wings, which they then flap because there's a lot of blood supply there, and it cools them down on really hot days.
1: Amazing.
0: But generally they pee downwards by hanging on by their thumbs. So that was one of the things I trained him to do, so the kids would have a good giggle. And
1: when you'd go and see him, would Klinger recognise you, do you think?
0: Yes, Klinger lived for over 20 years, and every now and then I'd go and see him, and sometimes busy life, work, I hadn't been there for months. And as soon as he heard my voice, he would fly over, wrap his wings around my head and just lick my face. It was just such a delight.
1: My guest today is Anna Walraven, who was senior curator at Taronga Zoo for more than two decades. After the news headlines, one of the unique features of Anna's workplace, the volume of mating lions. 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
3: Hello, Lucy Shannon with the news update. Tasmania's police minister has told a parliamentary committee a cap on guns wouldn't have prevented the Bondi terrorist attack because it was ultimately a security issue. Following the events of Bondi, the federal government announced it wanted to overhaul the country's gun laws, including reclassifying some types of guns and a cap on the number of guns one person can own. Tasmania has agreed to a gun buyback and reclassification of some guns, but has rejected the cap. The Federal Minister for Skills and Training says investment in TASTAFE must continue to secure Australia's future. TAFE is funded by both the Commonwealth and state governments. Last month, TASTAFE indicated it was attempting to find $45 million in savings over 4 years and has recently axed multiple courses. Minister Andrew Giles has told 936 ABC Hobart it's closely monitoring the situation to ensure the National Skills Agreement stays.

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1: On Conversations, my guest today is Anna Walraven, a former senior curator at Taronga Zoo. Anna has written a memoir about zookeeping and what animals have taught her about feminism. It's called Hear Me Roar. So, Anna, is there a lot of sex at the zoo?
2: There is. I mean, obviously, amongst the animals, it's what we do. So it can be quite concerning, especially in the early days when lions, they're at it all day. When the female's in season, they mate, like, all the time and are very vocal, very, very vocal. So, you know, you're having there your cup of tea with your workmates in the morning and you can just hear the lion having a particularly good time.
1: And what vocal in what way? Roaring?
2: Roaring. Yeah, roaring. Yeah. Yeah, very loud. And you can hear it all through the zoo when it's breeding season, yeah. And obviously we talk about sex a lot. And in those early days when it was, quite a sexist place, in order to understand animal husbandry and breeding animals, you need to understand a lot of sex. But as a woman, you had to pretend some innocence to save your reputation. Otherwise, you would be considered like a bit of a hussy or something. So there was a fine balance.
1: Well, you were interested in learning about how much variety there is of sexuality, of female sexuality in the animal kingdom, including among emus. How does an emu hen show that it's interested in mating?
2: Yeah. So what struck me when I first started to work with animals is that the whole biology that is written down in those days in particular was incredibly sexist. Females were demure, they were coy. Darwin made it very clear that female animals were not interested in sex. They had to be conquered and, you know, they reluctantly submitted and all of that. It was also very common to understand that female animals were always subordinate to males. And that was the natural order of things. Therefore, I should pipe down because, you know, men are in charge of this world because that's the natural order of things in nature. So I became particularly interested in, one, how do female animals in male-dominated societies gain authority and agency? And the other one, where do female animals buck the trend? And emus were one of the first that I realised because, you know, you have to do a lot of reading on how this works. Female emu seduced the males and she courts him and all of that.
1: What sort of way? What's the behaviour?
2: Strutting, fluffing up your neck feathers, making booming sounds in your throat. And then if he's interested, so they sort of rub their neck and their chest together and, romance is not dead when you're an emu. But as soon as she's laid the eggs, she's off. So she chooses a male and she's off as soon as she's laid the eggs and she's looking for more males, for more sex, for more laying eggs.
1: And so that bucked that whole Darwinian idea that females are subordinate and need to be dominated in order to copulate.
2: That's
1: that they're
2: right.
1: Trying to avoid sex.
2: And there are numerous female animals that take control. And Darwin did write at some stage a follow-up on his theory of evolution, and that was called sexual selection, his theory of sexual selection. So he did realise that females actually selected the males, that males competed for the attention, but females were the ones that selected the male. And he first had that thought by looking at peacocks because his first theory was all about survival of the fittest. Then when you look at a peacock, he's got this ridiculous long train of a tail. Doesn't help survival, makes you more vulnerable to predators. You can't get away as fast, you can't fly off somewhere as fast. And that was entirely to seduce females. And then he realised there were a lot of animals, like the big ant

0: antlers on males. The males use that to fight each other, but they drop off often after the breeding season. So, you know, if it was for defence only, why are those things there in the first place? So he called them secondary sexual attributes. And there are lots of males who have that.
1: What sort of things did you observe, Anna, with those animals that are as closely related to us as chimps and
0: bonobos? And
1: monkeys. Yeah, well, tell me about those and how they don't quite accord with those earlier 19th century ideas
0: science. We share nearly 99% of our DNA with chimpanzees and bonobos. A lot of people aren't aware of bonobos. There aren't any in Australian zoos.
1: What do they look like? How do they compare to a chimp?
0: They look very much like a chimpanzee. They're more slender. Their faces are pinker and they've got hair that sort of separates in the middle a bit. It's a bit longer and they're more graceful. Chimpanzees are very stocky. Bonobos are more graceful.
1: Where do they come from?
0: They're both live on opposite sides of the Congo River. So the bonobos are on the south side and chimpanzees on the north side. And they probably separated from each other as a species about 1.5 million years ago. Now, that was long enough for bonobos to go, well, things can be different. And they are a matriarchal society and they are absolutely fascinating. Chimpanzees are often held up to say, well, see, our species, we're so closely related to chimpanzees. They're aggressive. Their males are dominant. They fight all the time. So it's only normal that humans are like that, warlike. Bonobos, they greet friend and foe by having sex. They have more sex than any other animal on the planet. They have sex for recreation because they've just found a lovely fruiting tree and everyone's very excited and they'll have sex.
1: Male and female?
0: Or? Male and female and female and female and male and male. Anything goes. The only taboos is mother and sons and babies. So they are very sexually aware and use sex for pleasure, but also to resolve conflict, to get rid of extra excitement, energy, and they are matriarchal. And it's the older females that are in charge. And they run a very egalitarian kind of community. There is very little tolerance for violence from males. And if there is, the females are actually not as big as the males. The males are some 10, 15% larger. But the females don't tackle him on her own. There's a posse of females that puts him right when he oversteps the mark of social behaviour. So that's how they control. But

0: behaviour when food's around. Whereas bonobos are so nice compared with chimpanzees. So I do think we have a lot more in common. So when we decide that, yes, evolutionary influences do exist, lots of people are still reluctant to admit we're just another ape, a naked ape, as Desmond Morris used to call us. And we probably have the yin and yang of bonobos and chimpanzees, and we can bring the kinder attributes to the fore when we want to look at who we are most like.
1: You became the person in charge of the gorilla breeding program in Australasia. How do you go about matching gorillas? What's in your mind when you're looking for a mate, and how do you find them? Is there like a Tinder for gorillas?
0: Well, it's almost a bit like that. So every zoo has a regional zoo association. So Australasia is us, Australia, New Zealand, etc. And all animals around the world, in good zoos at least, are in a stud book. So those stud books trace back the very first animals many generations ago that were collected from the wild. We don't do that anymore, but so you know what your genetic diversity is. Now, you can import that in special programs that have been developed for looking at the genetic contribution by mating animal A with animal B. So you can look all around the world by taking the international stud book and looking at which animal is going to be most suitable. So we had the most gorgeous gorilla male, Kibabu, but he had sired plenty of offspring and he was getting older. In the wild, he would have been replaced by a younger, more virile male. So we decided that rather than waiting until, you know, the job was too much of him to control his troop because he was very vigilant. You know, he would freak out when there was a helicopter over and, you know, make sure everyone was all right. And so we started looking around the world and I matched different animals against the females in Taronga Zoo and also females in any other zoo in Australasia in case, you know, they were related. We wanted the least related animal to us. And, yeah, you get immediately, you can see whether a particular male will benefit the entire regional program if his offspring come into the population. So we had a short list of about 5-6 animals around the world. And Lou, one of my colleagues, she was the head of the primates at the time at Taronga Zoo, went travelling the world to meet them all.
1: Prospective males.
0: Yes, because you want to eyeball them.
1: What are you looking for when you...
0: Well, you want to look at behaviour. You don't want some violent animal. You don't want a shit thrower. At the public.
1: You already had spitter.
0: Yes, that's right, we had spitter. You want an animal that has all the right social behaviours to fit into a very well socially bonded group. So we wanted also, and this is interesting from a human perspective too, we wanted to look at his father. We wanted an animal that was still in the social group with his father so that we could see what kind of a role model he had that perhaps he had modelled his own behaviour on, and perhaps there were the kind of traits that he would take to our girls and treat them nicely.
1: I feel there are so many, like, human mothers who wish that they could perform some similar methodology and task of finding a suitable mate for their own daughter.
0: Absolutely.
1: If only we had your control.
0: Yes. But it was quite hilarious. I think Lou and I were away for about 2 weeks going to the different zoos, meeting the different animals. Of course, we wrote to the species coordinator in the different regions and said these are the animals we're interested in. Could they possibly be made available to come to Australia? Then once we had the okays, we made contact with those zoos and organised appointments with them so that we can come and have a look. But, you know, Lou and I would stay in hotels and go out eating and people would say, oh, what are you girls doing? Are you on a holiday? Well, actually, we're looking for a new breeding male gorilla. No one ever believed us.
1: And did you have success?
0: We did. And it was interesting because we both felt exactly the same about the same animal. We got to a zoo in the south of France.

0: France, La Vallée des Singes, the Valley of Monkeys. And there was a young male there, Kibali, very confusing. The old one was Kibabu, Kibali, named after a national park and its habitat. And he just had the right behaviour. We saw him be gentle with little gorillas in his family. We saw him treat the females nicely. He was trying to get away from his father. He was at the age where his father could start to see him as a threat. And he knew that when his father was looking at him, he would just go around the corner. And then he came from a family of about the same size of the family that he moved into with youngsters. So he was our pick. Hmm. And the zoo agreed to send him to us, which is a big undertaking. We don't buy animals anymore. They give you the animals under the understanding that it will receive good welfare and good care, and you have the expertise to look after that species and you have the facilities. And then the only thing the receiving zoo pays for is the transport of the animals and all the paperwork that has to be done. There's lots of permitting. And sending a keeper familiar with the animal to Australia to help it settle in so it's got a familiar face.
1: I'm speaking today with Anna Walraven, former senior curator at Taronga Zoo. This might be a weird question, Anna, but do you think animals know that sex leads to babies, to offspring?
0: There's no evidence that they do. And we base that on the fact that humans didn't know, really, until fairly recently in our history. There was In Turkey, in Katalhöyük, in some caves, there are some drawings of a couple embracing and on the opposite wall of a female with a baby, which is some hint. I think that those drawings are like 6,000 years old or something. But the time between sex and conception is so long that it is very hard to draw a direct correlation. People knew it had something to do with it, but how it was done wasn't known until we got the microscope and they could actually see what happens with an egg and a sperm. So that was a very long time after people started to procreate. So the drive, in my opinion, the drive is sexual gratification. That is the absolute drive. The fact that there is offspring, I do not think any animals know. The sex drive is there and it's a very strong motivation. But the fact that offspring results is not known. I've seen animals so surprised giving birth. You know, female tiger gives birth to cubs for the first time and she looks like, holy moly, what do I do with that? So that's the other thing that we've been told by biologists from Victorian era and that has been propagated for, you know, it has served a male-dominated society very well to say all females are good mothers.
1: It's instinct.
0: All females are good mothers. When you work with animals, you realise that is not the case. They are hopeless at the first lot. I mean, so often the first offspring dies. And they learn from that. And, you know, it's interesting because now most humans only have one or two.
1: Tell me about the early animals in your life. Did you have pets or was there wildlife around you? What did you grow up? What kind of animals did you grow up with?
0: My parents loved animals. I was allowed to keep any animal as long as it wasn't in a cage. Haha, zookeeper. On school excursions, I wasn't allowed to go to once to the zoo because my parents
1: really?
0: Were... Yeah, well, and I think zoos then weren't the zoos of now. I mean, they were very much animals in small cages. So yes, we always had lots of dogs, cats, lambs, turkeys, chickens, loads. And I can remember I had a raven once that had a broken, which is quite funny because my name is Walraven, a tame raven. My earliest memories are of a black German shepherd called Peter, that was, you know, my mate.
1: Your parents were young adults during the war when the Netherlands was invaded and occupied by the Germans. What did your mum experience during the Second World War?
0: Mum was amazing. I mean, in hindsight, you don't know that when you grow up. But she was also good at languages, and she got a job with the Ortskommandant as a secretary. So the Germans occupied the town and then just put a layer of authority on top, and the Ortskommandant was the highest German in town. Her father worked for the underground, as did she, and she would, everything she typed for him, she took a carbon copy and smuggled it out in the afternoon when she left in her handbag, and then gave it to her father, who passed it on down the line.
1: That's so risky.
0: It was very risky, very risky. That wasn't the riskiest thing she did. She was also involved in taking Allied soldiers along the line so they'd fall with parachutes. They'd hopefully get to a safe house, passed on to the people working in the underground. And then it was usually young women who took them at night from village to village. Now, there was curfew at night. No one was allowed to be out. If you know anything about Holland, you know there's a lot of water, and they built high roads called dikes to keep the water at one side. And you'd have to walk along those dikes to the next village. There's no lights. And if anyone came, they'd have to roll off the dike into the grass, pretending to be a young couple canoodling and hoping that they walked past. Incredibly risky. And she tells a story. I think it was a Canadian soldier. And they were walking along, and they could hear a German group of soldiers coming with their boots and singing their songs. So they rolled off into the grass, and he got a bit frisky, apparently. He took advantage, I think, because she couldn't call out. She couldn't do anything. And I said, Mom, what'd you do? She said, I kneed him in the balls. He had as much to lose as I did. He couldn't scream either.
1: What about your dad? What was his experience during the war?
0: Yeah, I think my dad was more traumatised. I realise now that he probably had PTSD. We didn't know about that then. He was also in the underground. He was taken off the street during what was called a razzia, where the Germans would come into town and take all men of a certain age, and he was sent to a concentration camp. Because he was an incredibly tall, good-looking, blonde, blue-eyed man, he got special treatment. He got to work in the kitchen, which was quite fortunate, I suppose. But he did escape from there and went underground in the north of Holland.
1: How do you think that shaped the way he fathered you,
0: parented you and your sister? I think that's why we had to be so tough. All this being tough was about, if you end up in a concentration camp, you'll be more likely to survive. Yeah, we were only allowed two blankets in the middle of winter, had to sleep with the windows open. Luckily, we had a lot of dogs.
1: Kept you warm.
0: A German shepherd on the bed keeps you warm.
1: How do you feel about that part of your childhood now? I mean, is there any sense in which you're grateful for that hardiness?
0: I hate cold. Hate cold. Don't like
1: it. You moved to Australia, I guess.
0: I moved to Spain first. It was nice and warm. Well, I guess being tough, there's nothing wrong with, you know, developing a bit of toughness. But, I don't think it was always enjoyable, obviously. I'm reasonably tough, so it probably helped a bit in that regard.
1: You might have been tough anyway, coming from your mum.
0: Yeah,
1: you mightn't have needed to not have enough blankets.
0: Yeah, mum was very courageous, I think.
1: You've left Taronga Zoo now, and you talk, though, about in the book, you write about the way that this stage of your life, there's still things that you can learn from animals, the animals that you've known, the animals that are around you in your life now. What kind of wisdom do you have from other species around how to flourish at this stage of life?
0: The main thing I learned from animals is that when females stick together and stand up for each other, their lives are better. When females stand up for their rights, their lives are better. Older animals are interesting too, because some of the matriarchal societies, in the animal world, it's the older females that are the repository of wisdom, of care for the group. Female elephants, you know, they're always matriarchs that really embody the nurturing, the wisdom, the trust that is bestowed upon her is not gained through fighting. Male animal dominance, like the alpha chimpanzee, has to fight to be the leader. So older animals, I mean, reaching an age, I mean, with every stage of, you know, or topics in our lives, I've looked at animals for how does it work? How does that reflect upon us humans? And once again, when you become older and menopause starts to hit, you think, well, who else does this? You know, what other animals go through this? And it turns out it's only about 5 whale species. And the wisdom of these species, of this long-lived species, is what makes those communities thrive. So we have opportunities. As older women, we shouldn't just be considered as the ones who might do the babysitting. We have a lot more to do.
1: Anna, it has been absolutely fascinating to hear some of your stories from your life with animals. Thank you so much for being my guest on Conversations.
0: It's my absolute pleasure, Sarah. Thank you.

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0: Anna Walraven was my guest on Conversations. Anna is a former senior curator at Taronga Zoo, and her book, Hear Me Roar, is published by Affirm Press. This episode was produced on Yagara and Turrbal lands. It was produced by Alice Moldovan. Our executive producer is Nicola Harrison. I'm Sarah Kanoski. Thanks for listening.
1: Good afternoon, ABC News with Lucy Shannon. Tasmania's police minister has told a parliamentary committee that limiting the number of guns a person can own penalises good, hard-working people and doesn't make a difference to community safety. Lucy McDonald reports.
2: In the wake of the Bondi terror attack, the federal government announced it wanted to overhaul firearms laws, including by introducing a cap on guns. New South Wales was quick to do so, but a number of other jurisdictions, including Tasmania, Queensland and Victoria, are opposed. At a parliamentary committee, Tasmania's police minister, Felix Ellis, said community safety is about regulating guns better.
3: When you make it so that you can't just walk into a Bunnings and get access to a semi-automatic firearm...
2: He said the government needs to focus on targeting who gets firearms rather than the number of guns.
1: The director of Tasmania's Environment Protection Authority says there's no legal requirement for her agency to request information about antibiotic use from salmon companies. Salmon companies were given an emergency permit to treat a bacterial outbreak with the antibiotic fluphenicol late last year before it was withdrawn after detections in wild shellfish more than 10 kilometres away. At budget estimates hearings this morning, Greens leader Rosalie Woodruff asked why the environment watchdog had not required salmon companies to report the amount used until months after the treatment finished. EPA Director Catherine Murdoch says the parliamentary standards for reporting antibiotic use were followed.
4: So I can't just ask for it. I need to go that there's a legal requirement for that. It's for me to regulate. There was no requirement for that. We are out of public interest producing these reports on the amount, and that is what we have done in an absolutely timely manner.
1: Australian beef imports to China could be hit with a 55% tariff increase within days. China correspondent Alison Horn has more from Beijing.
5: Under a new trade arrangement that started at the beginning of this year, imports of Australian beef to China are subject to new quotas, and once passed, an additional 55% tariff will be slapped on all incoming beef products. China's Commerce Ministry has issued an alert to Australia that it's about to breach the quota, meaning the tariff adjustment will soon be triggered. China says the fee is to protect its local agricultural industry. Alison Horn, ABC News, Beijing.
1: A UN report shows artificial intelligence could be consuming 3% of the world's electricity by the end of the decade. The study suggests training AI models is particularly energy intensive, with the electricity required to train ChatGPT-5 roughly equal to the usage of nearly 800,000 people in sub-Saharan Africa. Professor Desmond De Silva from La Trobe University's AI Institute says it also estimates the associated water use to be 1 billion litres.
6: So there is a cost to the benefits we are seeing. We can see the energy, water and land usage and also the downstream effects of this resource consumption having a net sort of negative effect.
1: 1 year on from the introduction of a container deposit scheme in Tasmania, and a survey has found litter from the cans and plastic bottles has halved. Tilda Colling reports.
7: Since the introduction of the scheme about a year ago, Tasmanians have recycled more than 130 eligible drink containers. The not-for-profit which runs the scheme, Tas Recycle, says the Department of Natural Resources and Environment's annual litter survey, released last week, showed soft can litter was down 61% since its inception, beer cans by 58% and plastic bottles by 46%. Tas Recycle says the program reduces waste, but is also helping to build a circular economy.
1: Australia's warning of Chinese spies using LinkedIn and other job websites to recruit agents. In an unprecedented joint statement of the Five Eyes, which is made up of Australia, the US, the UK, Canada and New Zealand, the group warns of Chinese spies posing as recruitment agents to trick government employees, military staff and journalists into disclosing state secrets. To the weather, there's a gale warning or strong wind warning for most of the state. Rain about the east and south easing during the afternoon. It's now 14 in Burnie, it's 10 in Devonport and Launceston. Hobart, rain up to 45 mils forecast today. A top of 11 degrees, it's 11 now. ABC News.
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9: Coming up today, the head of AusVeg on the minimum wage increase for vegetable growers.
10: Workforce or labour for vegetable producers on average in our industry is about 38% of their total cost of production. So, you know, adding to that just puts further strain on already squeezed businesses, you know, at a time when we're already doing it really tough.
9: And fermenting the lemons donated from Tasmanian backyards into a unique drink.
11: We start very small at home. I was doing maybe 2-3 litres per week. And here we will make it 1,000 litres on 1 week.
9: Yeah, this special shrub drink using lemons donated from Tasmanian backyard growers. That story coming up on this wet Thursday, where parts of the state, mainly in the south, have had some good falls of rain, but also in the northeast. We'll look at that story as well as checking in with the Bureau in around about 10 minutes from now to see where the rain has been most active. Some good news around fertiliser supplies for Tasmanian farmers with extra tonnages confirmed a short time ago. Also today, a Northwest company collecting kelp off the west coast of the state as a soil additive. And the cost of growing vegetables sees another increase in inputs with the basic wage increase announced this week. We'll talk about that as well with the CEO of AusVeg. You too can be part of the Country Hour via that text line. 0438 922 936 is the number. First up today, Tasmania's Police Minister Felix Ellis has again pushed back against caps on the number of firearms licensed gun owners can own. At the House of Assembly Estimates session this morning, the Minister says caps on guns would have had prevented the Bondi terrorist attack because it was ultimately a security issue. Following the events at Bondi, the federal government announced it wanted to overhaul the country's gun laws, including reclassifying some types of guns and a cap on the number of guns one person can own. Tasmania has agreed to a gun buyback and reclassifying some guns, but has rejected the cap. Here's the Police Minister Felix Ellis speaking at Estimates this morning.
3: Quite clearly we've seen Tasmania, the Northern Territory, Queensland, South Australia and Victoria oppose caps. And with testimony that we've seen in the recent weeks, I think anyone who's paying attention can clearly see that the problem in this case was not the number of firearms, because there was actually fewer than the cap being carried there at Bondi. So the cap wouldn't have actually solved anything at Bondi. The problem was the hands that they were in. If those people who were on ASIO watch lists, who were travelling to terrorist training camps and federal agencies were aware of it, were able to get one firearm, that is the problem. And so I think there's a reason why your party's divided on this, Ms Butler, nationally and here at a state level, because quite clearly this is an intelligence failure that followed on from 2 years of horrific anti-Semitism that has been left unaddressed in this country. So the Royal Commission's recommendations so far focused largely on intelligence.
12: Mr Ellis, when John Howard made it clear that governments must prioritise the greater good over political risk on gun reform, and also stated that he, in his time as the Prime Minister of Australia, a Liberal Prime Minister at that, stated that his firearm reform was the legacy that he's most proud of, how can you fail to follow that example by rejecting the consideration of caps on firearms in Tasmania of all places?
3: So, Ms Butler, I think the thing that you're missing about 96 is that it made our firearms laws some of the strongest in the world. And that is the current situation that we live in. And to try and suddenly retrofit history to say now that there's these giant problems with our firearms legislation is frankly wrong. It's enforcement and information sharing that needs to be supported.
12: We have more firearms every day. Now than we did then.
3: Exactly, and we have fewer firearms crimes. The point is that when you regulate firearms better, when you make it so that you can't just walk into a Bunnings and get access to a semi-automatic firearm, you'll make the community safer. But when you try and target areas that don't make a difference, the number of firearms rather than the hands that they're in, you will simply just penalise good, hard-working people that use them as tools of the trade. So I think the data is actually very clear. We've had an increase in firearms in this country, but firearms crime is way down compared to 1996. It is, Ms. Butler. And the reason for that is because we have a licensing system that Mr. Howard brought in that has enabled us to have a stronger approach to understanding the people who get access to firearms. People with significant mental health challenges shouldn't be able to access firearms. People that have deep criminal records shouldn't be able to access firearms. And people with intent to kill Jews in a terrorist attack that they have foreshadowed for years and was known about by federal intelligence agencies shouldn't get access to firearms. That's what needs to happen in this country. So the laws are strong, the approach to information sharing needs to be improved, and we need to right the wrongs that your party perpetrated in this parliament when you voted against stronger penalties for firearms theft.
9: That's the Tasmanian Police Minister, Felix Ellis, rejecting the issue of caps on gun ownership, speaking at the House of Assembly estimates this morning. To the rainfall now, and in the southeast of the state over the past week, it's been better than it's been in a number of seasons, according to OneFarmers Records. Late last month, there were four separate low-pressure systems within just 5 days on Australia's weather charts, bringing rain right down the east and southeast. Fiona Breen spoke to Bangor's Matt Dunbabin, a farmer on the dry Forestier Peninsula near Dunalley.
13: We had a decent amount last week and then a little bit more last night, which is great.
14: What sort of numbers are you talking about?
13: So about 60 mils last week, and I haven't checked this morning, but there's a little bit starting to run around, so I'd say we've had another 20 or 30 last night.
14: Is that enough? Because I know you've had very dry conditions.
13: It's been super dry. So after the 60 last week, I had to flick back through the rainfall records, many pages, to find an event of 60 mils. It's been the most we've had in one event for 3 years.
14: Oh, my goodness.
13: Yeah. It was the driest on record, driest 3 years on record down here. Hopefully it's not anymore. So it you know, it's a good start. Something is always a lot better than the position that we're in, for sure.
14: So does it actually sink into the soil when it's about 60 mils after a long dry spell, or does it sort of run off the top?
13: No, it wasn't running off. It came over 2 or 3 days, which is great. So it gives it a chance to soak in. It didn't all come at once. So there was no runoff at all. And then just today, it's just started to be a little bit of runoff. It was quite heavy last night, but yeah, so some of that will have soaked in. But it's definitely a good start, but we're still well behind. You wouldn't want to be digging in too many post holes at the moment. Let's just put it that way. It's still dry underneath.
14: Yes. And what about your dam at the moment?
13: We've got a couple of dams. So we've got a larger one, which has got a good catchment. And I think that's full or nearly full. It comes from the hills above where there would have been a lot more rain. But a lot of the smaller water holes around the paddocks still haven't had any runoff into them.
14: Has this been enough to sort of make you think I'm planting something or to change anything, or is it just business as usual?
13: Oh, I guess after a long spell, you tend to think it can never rain. It's forgotten how to rain. So it does just remind you that it can rain for sure. It's getting a bit late to plant anything now in response. Like, we're well into winter, things slow down. So, I guess what we hope for is a little bit more over winter and get a decent spring. That'll be nice.
14: Yes. Yeah, so at the moment it's about having grass to feed your sheep, although you have cut numbers a bit.
13: Yeah, we're well down, probably half our normal flock numbers. So we're well down on stock. It's changed the colour. Like, up until last week, literally all the pastures were brown. Well, it's hardly a blade of green anywhere. The paddocks have responded quickly. So they've gone green now, although growth will be slow at this time of year. But you know, it is green and it is starting to grow. So it is a relief for sure, Fiona.
14: All right, and a bit of a drink for your vines as well.
13: Yes, yeah, no, it'd be nice to get the soil moisture replenished, and then hopefully we get into spring with a full soil moisture profile. It'll make a pleasant change from the last few years, that's for sure.
14: And how did you go with the harvest, the vintage this year?
13: Challenging vintage. So as most growers in Tasmania will know, it was spring and summer were cold and windy. So fruit low, your crops were low this year, a late season. But, you know, quality was good. The plants were able to ripen them without any trouble. So we're looking forward to some good wine, although not as much of it as we would have normally expected.
9: That's Matt Dunbabin from Bangor at Dunalley chatting to Fiona Barina about the rain. Now, Leap Farm at Brim Creek received a much-needed 25 mils overnight, 22 mil at Hazelwood Farm at Copping, and at Fawcett, 98 mils in the past week. And here at the Hobart Studios, we've got 25 mils at the Hobart Studios from midday yesterday to midday today. And Jane on the text line says, hey, Tony, anyone know if Lake Dulverton at Oatlands is filling up with the recent rain? If anyone knows in the Oatlands area, let us know and we'll pass that information on to Jane. We're talking about rain. Let's talk to Michael Conway from the Bureau. G'day, Michael.
15: G'day, Tony.
9: Some good falls of rain in the south of the state, much needed. What's happening?
15: Yeah, there have been some really good falls. The 24-hour figures first at 9 a.m. Hearts Mountain was the top, 61 millimetres. Dover, 57.6. And Franklin had 54.2, which is setting the June record for the daily rainfall there. Canoni, Mount Wellington, 49.8 millimetres and 19, which is corresponds well with your 25 at ABC, 19 millimetres there in Hobart. Since 9 a.m, Canoni has had 14.6 millimetres, Lewis Hill, 14, Deddington, 9.5, and Launceston, just to throw in a major centre, had 5.6 millimetres.
9: Yeah, so good. So some of the north has had some rainfall too?
15: Yeah, there have been lightish falls around the north, still going through up there. So the main rain bands kind of into the northeast now, I should say. But, yeah, pretty much showers everywhere around the state. And the showers in the south have brought a moderate flood warning up for the Huon River. So we've got moderate flood warning possible at Tahoon Bridge from early Thursday afternoon. Minor flooding possible at Judbury Thursday afternoon and Huonville Thursday evening with the high tide there. So that's one to watch out for if that affects you.
9: Yep.
15: And also with the warnings today, we got I'll mention them while we're on it. Gale warnings out for the far northwest and upper east. Strong wind warning for all southeast inshore waters and all the other coastal waters except for the central north. Tomorrow, we've got a strong wind warning for all waters except for Bank Strait and Franklin Sound.
9: Okay. What was that record you mentioned there, Michael? Was it Franklin?
15: Franklin, yeah, 54.2 millimetres in a day for June.
9: Okay. So that's a record amount of water in one day.
15: Yep.
9: Okay.
15: Yeah,
9: all right. What's happening with the rain over the next few days? Will it dissipate, go away, or what?
15: Yeah.
9: Fancy telling it to go away.
15: Go away, rain. Well, so we've got a trough over us, moving away from us to the east at the moment. It was over us last night. And then behind it, we get a ridge pretty quickly coming in later today into tomorrow, and that will bring contract showers to the west mainly, Bass Strait Islands and far south. And that westerly flow will continue into the weekend. We start warming up early next week. It starts getting windier northwesterlies into next week ahead of the next front coming through on Wednesday.
9: Okay, so what sort of weekend is ahead, mate?
15: Yeah, so showers, in terms of showers, I'll be in mainly in the west. It's looking pretty dry for the rest of the state. Just some moderate westerlies with average sort of temperature, average to slightly above average temperatures for June.
9: And what sort of temperatures have we got at the moment in the major centres?
15: Yeah, sure. So, excuse me a sec while I grab that.
9: That's all right. I'll say Tewkesbury Dave tells us 6 mils there until 9 o'clock this morning. And what have we got? Also, Dave at Loon, 64 millimetres overnight on top of 19 millimetres since Saturday, 83 millimetres so far this week. I'm thinking of pulling up my broad beans and planting rice instead. Good on you, Dave. No primary industry except forestry, but it all helps. Yeah, it does all help. Plenty of rainfall down the south there, Michael.
15: Yeah, well, that'd be interesting, growing rice there.
9: Oh, there's somebody tried rice, growing rice down at New Beanaway, I think. Anyway, temperatures, what have we got?
15: Temperatures, yeah, generally around the state, we're around, mostly around 11 degrees, so Hobart 11, and up on the Launceston also 11, and it's a bit warmer in the the northwest, where Wynyard is at 14 degrees, Smithton 13, 12 for Sheffield. Along the east coast, Swan Island looks like the top's at 15 degrees at the moment, and Flinders Island 15 as well. Yeah, so temperatures on the cool side with underneath the cloud.
9: All right. Now, the coastal waters and swell. We've done all the warnings, so the coastal waters, what's happening?
15: Yeah, so generally out there, we've got south to southeasterly at 20 to 30 knots, turning southwesterly in the north and reaching 35 knots in the northwest. Winds will be turning south to southwesterly throughout, 20 to 30 knots by the evening and reaching 35 knots about the northeast. Tomorrow, the winds southwesterly 15 to 25 knots. They'll be turning west to northwesterly during the day and increasing to 20 to 30 knots during the afternoon. It swells about in the west and south today. There's a southeasterly is the main swell, 3 to 4 metres, a southwesterly as well at 1 to 2 metres. Tomorrow, the southwesterly builds and dominates to 2.5 to 3.5 metres. In the north, both days, a westerly up to 1 metre. And in the east, probably the most notable thing, there's a south to southeasterly today, 2.5 to 3.5 metres. And tomorrow, it decays to 1.5 to 2.5. But the odds right at the moment at Maria Island is 3.2 metre wave with a max height of 5.3 metres, so quite high there in the east.
9: Yeah, okay. Thank you for that, Michael.
15: Thanks, Tony. See ya.
9: Terrific. See you later. Michael Conway from the Bureau with the latest information. Now, from the police, police remain at the scene of a serious two-vehicle crash on the Arthur Highway at Tarana near the Devil Park. The road is blocked. Motorists are asked to avoid the area until the scene is cleared. At this stage, it is believed one person has sustained serious injuries. Now, that's on the Arthur Highway in the south of the state, down near the Devil Park at Tarana. So just be careful if you're out there driving at the moment. Drive to the conditions, please. What have we got? Hi, Tony. What concerns me about no cap on firearms is that a burglary on a gun owner's property may result in the theft of, say, 2 guns or 12 guns. Take your pick. That's from Doug at White Beach. Good on you, Doug. Thank you for that. 0438 922 936 is that text line number if you'd like to stay in touch. We'll take you.

0: to Hort Innovations and hear from the CEO of AusVeg in just a moment.
1: 8, 9, 10. Ready or not, Tassie Hide and Seek is here. Can you guess where in Tasmania our clues may be leading you to? If you are one of the first to decipher the clues and correctly identify our location, you'll be one step closer to attending the Race Around the World final in Sydney, with flights and accommodation included. Each day, you'll have a new chance to play Tassie Hide and Seek from ABC Northern Tasmania. It's the Country Hour with Tony Briscoe on ABC Radio Hobart and ABC Northern Tasmania.
0: Yeah, we've got some good news coming up for farmers a little bit later in the program. Just after the news headlines, we'll hear from the state government, which says they've got hold of some more fertiliser for Tasmanian farmers. Those details coming up around about 7 or 8 minutes from now. Growers and innovators from across the country and the world are in Adelaide this week for Hort Connection 2026, largest horticulture conference and trade show in the Southern Hemisphere. It's co-hosted by AusVeg. And the AusVeg CEO, Michael Coote, says it comes at a challenging time for the industry with concerns over declining fruit and vegetable consumption.
2: There absolutely is, and that's why as an industry we really need to come together to try and address this problem. You're meant to eat your 5 recommended nutritional serves daily of vegetables. Australians are actually only eating 1.8 serves, so only about a third of what we should be in terms of that nutritional intake. And as a country, only 6.5% of adults and 4.6% of kids are actually eating that 5 serves a day. So, you know, that's it's both a real problem when you consider it from a national or public health perspective, and it's also a challenge for an opportunity, I suppose, for the industry, because if we can turn that around and get people eating an additional serve per day, that delivers billions of dollars of benefit, but both to the industry as well as the national economy. And and helps to build a healthier Australia.
3: And I think that's an interesting shift in focus. I feel like this is a change from focusing on the farmers to focusing on the consumers. Has that been a conscious effort?
2: Yes and no. I think growers in this country are really highly productive, and we do grow a lot of really great produce. But when we see consumption that used to largely kind of increase in line with population growth, we're now seeing it decline for a whole range of reasons. You know, it can be to do with cost of living and budget pressures that everyday Australians are feeling, as well as other factors. People are busier, might be cooking less, or needing more convenient food options. The rise of food delivery apps making it very easy.
3: The packaging, the meals at home, that sort of thing as well.
2: All of that, exactly. So, we believe that fresh is best, and we want to see more Aussies eating more fresh produce.
3: This conference comes at a time when fresh produce, along with the rest of the economy, including farmers, feel the effects of inflation, food and fertiliser shocks and overall profitability issues. How has that shaped the conference as well?
2: Look, I guess the current pressures that growers are feeling are really front of mind and certainly are being talked about in all of the conversations here. I mean, we know from the vegetable industry's perspective that costs have gone up for veggie growers nationally at around an average of 28% due to disruptions caused by the Middle Eastern conflict. But that's on top of an already high cost environment and economy that we're operating in, and obviously even yesterday we saw minimum wage increase as well, that just adds additional costs of doing business for growers at a time when we're already really struggling around profitability. It's a challenging environment certainly, but that's why it's so great to see this week that so many from our industry and from across the country, across the supply chain, and so many farmers actually want to get together and connect and share experiences and identify opportunities to develop further into the future.
3: AusVeg will be delivering the Food and Grocery Code of Conduct training for fresh produce suppliers into major supermarkets. Now, obviously, this code of conduct has been something you've worked on for some time. It wasn't mandatory. It came in as mandatory last year. What's that going to entail, that education piece?
2: Look, we were excited to see the announcement yesterday from the federal government that there's funding there to deliver that training. So it's a really great opportunity to support growers, and an example of government supporting the industry to help build capability around

0: engaging with you know with their you know their retailer negotiations so that you know we can kind of level the playing field but ensure that you know under the new food and grocery code that you know growers are getting a fair go when it comes to engaging in retail markets.
1: And how will this assist farmers in dealing with that challenge of input costs as well as weather at the moment?
0: Look, I think anything that helps to you know to I guess support bargaining positions, you know, so that growers can ensure that we're getting a fair price, you know, for their produce. You know, that goes to underpinning the viability and productivity of the industry.
1: If you're doing this though, and I have spoken to growers who are still a bit concerned about the power imbalance, how much difference is that mandatory code making if you're needing to do more work in this space?
0: Look, there's positive developments with the, you know, with the code becoming mandatory. It's still quite early days, and I guess this training, you know, we'll be able to start rolling out over, you know, almost immediately, which will be really good. And I guess it's an investment in long-term capability building, right? So yes, there's pressures right now, and you know, challenges potentially the power imbalance. But you know, as an industry, we need to ensure that growers are provided with the tools and the assistance and the support that they need or that they could benefit from to really help you know underpin them and their kind of commercial operations.
1: Is this though improving growers' understanding of the code putting the onus still on the grower to get the buyer to do the right thing rather than the buyers doing the right thing?
0: Well, look, both buyer and seller are compelled to operate within the bounds of the code, and I guess this investment and industry training will I guess provide the growers with the tools to ensure that you know they're getting treated fairly and that they're aware so that they also both sides are doing the right thing and operating within the bounds of what's required under the code.
1: I'm speaking with the CEO of AusVeg, Michael Coote, at the Hawk Connections event. Now, this week, minimum wage increased. It increased by 4.75% for those on award wages and 6% on those who are minimum wage earners. Wages are probably the biggest cost for a lot of horticulture producers. What does this mean for the businesses you represent?
0: Yeah, look, certainly, costs have been going up across the board. So yes, the minimum wage increase yesterday was seen by the industry, but workforce or labour for vegetable producers on average in our industry is about 38% of their total cost of production. So adding to that just puts further strain on already squeezed businesses at a time when we're already doing it really tough in terms of dealing with the disruptions caused by the Middle Eastern crisis, dealing with consumption flagging a bit as well. So all additional cost falls back onto the grower, and we need to ensure that they they're supported in ways that they can hopefully recoup that through the market and get paid a fair price for their produce.
1: And as you said, there's so many cost pressures. Is there going to be could this result in fresh produce being more expensive again?
0: The market will set the price for fresh produce. I think there's always a lot of focus on the cost of fresh vegetables, but people should be aware that the value that fresh produce actually represents is huge. I mean, a serve of carrots, is a serve of vegetables is 75 grams. A serve of carrots can be as low as 19 cents per serve. So vegetables are actually great value, but there's often a perception that they might be too expensive, which can turn consumers away. So raising awareness with the public around what that value is to offset any sort of value perception concern, I think, is a real opportunity for the industry moving forward.
2: That's the AusVeg CEO, Michael Coote, speaking with Cassie Huff at the Hort Connections Conference, which is being held in Adelaide. Still to come on today's edition of The Country Hour, more fertiliser on the way to Tasmania, collecting kelp for Tasmanian farms, and the lemon shrub drink fermented with backyard lemons. First up, the news headlines with Lucy Shannon.
3: Thanks, Tony. Making news. Neo-Nazis who booed during a Melbourne Anzac Day dawn service have been found guilty in court. The group disrupted proceedings at the Shrine of Remembrance last year when Indigenous elder Mark Brown was conducting a welcome to country. Prosecutors alleged booing and racist slogans were yelled during other parts of the service. Today, Magistrate James Fitzgerald found Jacob Hersant, Nathan Bull and Michael Nelson guilty of behaving in an offence offensive manner in public. A fourth man, Ian Lomax, was also found guilty. Public health experts say reducing the excise on tobacco products will do little to tackle a rise in nicotine consumption. The federal government's under pressure to cut the excise amid a booming black market industry, as new data reveals a 40% increase in nicotine consumption between 2017 and 2025. And a management advisor says there is flatness among northern Tasmanian locals after the news that Bogues will cease operations in Launceston. Director of 3P Advisory, Kim Goods, has told 936 ABC Hobart the loss of Bogues is just another blow to the city after the news that the Hawks won't play games in Launceston after 2027. She says it will be important for local leaders to inspire optimism during a time of identity loss in the region. More news at 1.
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2: Don't forget to stay in touch via that text line 0438 922 936. The Tasmanian government has secured a supply of nitrogen fertiliser for the state's farmers following the recent trade mission to Indonesia and Singapore. The agreement via Australian company Incitec Pivot will see 20 to 25,000 tonnes of urea into the state between now and the end of the year. The announcement was made in the north of the state at a farm a short time ago, and news reporter Mackenzie Archer was there.
6: It's really good to be here today. This is a Team Tasmania approach where we've worked together to secure up to 25,000 tonne extra of fertiliser for Tasmania between now and the end of the year to give confidence and security to our farmers in terms of planting their crops, fertilising their ground, and ensuring that they can do everything they need to do to boost agriculture in Tasmania. We're pleased and proud to have worked together with Incitec Pivot and others to ensure that we can give confidence going forward. We had the Singapore and Indonesia trade mission, and directly as a result of meetings with PT Pupuk in Indonesia with Incitec Pivot, we've been able to get this agreement for an extra 25,000 tonne of fertiliser for Tasmanian farmers. It's really good news. It's great to be able to announce that today together with TAS farmers, with Incitec Pivot, and right here in the heart of agriculture in the Meander Valley. So it's a great pleasure to be here today. Team Tasmania working together, working shoulder to shoulder to get outcomes for our Tasmanian farmers and agriculture. It's a real boost, and I'm very pleased and proud to be part of the team to make this announcement today.
7: Scott Bowman, I'm the Chief Operating Officer of Incitec Pivot. Yeah, we're very proud to be here today with the Tasmanian government and Brian and Michelle Lawrence. We're also very proud to have completed a 250,000 tonne per annum arrangement with PTP Pupuk for urea, of which around 25,000 tonnes will find its way into our Tasmanian system. We're very aware of the importance of fertiliser to Australian and Tasmanian farmers, and ensuring that they can rely on us and the certainty of that fertiliser supply from Incitec Pivot.
8: What assurances can you give farmers that their contracted price when they order that fertiliser will be honoured?
7: The product pricing that we put in the market will certainly be one that we'll honour. The price of fertiliser moves up and down with global pricing, and we've seen that more recently as the supply and demand has moved around with international supply options.
9: Can you just walk me through why this trade mission was being hosted in Indonesia and how they kind of play a factor in this?
7: Incitec Pivot has a number of key global relationships with global suppliers of fertiliser across various different markets. We have had a wonderful relationship with Pupuk, and we were able to leverage that relationship to ensure that the supply of urea that they have available for export finds its way to Australia, and in this instance Tasmanian farmers, for the benefit of productivity in Tasmania.
9: So they're supplying it to you and then you're supplying it to Tasmania, is the situation?
7: Yes, that's right.
9: What about this deal that appealed to you? I'm just putting this way as well.
7: Allows for urea that's proximate to Australia. Indonesia's a short voyage away. It's certain, so we can create certainty for Australian agriculture.
10: How worried have farmers been about fertiliser supplies? What have you heard on the ground in the lead-up?
7: Certainly, when the Strait of Hormuz was closed, that shut off a major supply source for urea fertiliser supply, which caused a great deal of concern globally for urea. It's a key input to productivity in farming. We've been able, through the work we've done with our global supply partners, including PT Papuk, to ensure that we've been able to keep supply up to Australian farmers despite that that closure of the Strait of Hormuz.
11: Nathan Cowman, I'm the CEO of TAS Farmers. TAS Farmers, on behalf of its members, is very, very supportive of the announcement today around this supply agreement from Indonesia for urea-based fertiliser. I think what this supply agreement will do for producers at the moment is give them confidence as they look to the planting seasons ahead towards the end of winter and spring so that they can plan, I guess, with confidence that the key inputs they need are going to be available when they need them. I think from here, producers will now be looking at, you know, the price associated with those inputs, but more broadly, the price that they can receive for their finished crops over the year ahead in making informed decisions around how they plan their farming operations and, you know, how they negotiate with the supermarkets and other suppliers in the supply chain around, you know, the costs that they'll need to recover if prices rise around inputs as they have been in the recent periods.
2: That was TAS Farmer CEO Nathan Cowman. Before that, you heard from Incitec Pivot General Manager Scott Bowman. And the Minister for Small Business and Trade, Guy Barnett, at a farm in the Meander Valley, announcing that an extra 20 to 25,000 tonnes of urea is coming into the state between now and the end of the year. Well, at a time where fertiliser prices are through the roof, some farmers are inquiring about kelp products harvested from the shores of Tasmania's west coast. And like all wild products, it's subject to the whims of the seasons and more recently the plight of the long-spined sea urchin. Beck Pridham asked Chris Russell from Kelpamix, why kelp?
12: Why not? Kelp's a fascinating natural product that provides a full spectrum of nutrients to plants and animals, with the exception probably of nitrogen. And it's demonstrated to do magnificent things for plants and animals and the soil. So, yeah, kelp's the perfect elixir, if you like.
13: And what are you doing with it here?
12: So we harvest our kelp on the west coast of Tasmania, bring it back to Devonport. We rack it, dry it, then we mill it into a meal, and then we rehydrate it, alkalise it and make liquids for export, local and export markets, and, sort of tune it to the requirements of the customer as well. If they need added nitrogen or phosphorus or potassium, we can do that as well. We are certified organic, but that doesn't mean that's all we do.
13: So going out on the west coast, you're getting out on the boats there, or how are you harvesting it?
12: No, so wild kelp washes up on the beach, so it's cast kelp that we're allowed to collect following the requirements of the government in relation to what we harvest, when we harvest it, where from, and the amount we leave behind each time.
13: Yeah, well, what are some of the environmental considerations around that, like taking, obviously, a product out of the system?
12: So we're limited to take 50% of what's present at the time, and we have to take into account not causing damage, not going on tracks that aren't formed, and obviously taking note of whatever else is going on. Migratory birds are a big thing that we have to keep an eye on. Any interactions with them need to be noted on our collection records that are submitted to the government every month, and that way we can ensure we're not creating any long-term damage for the environment.
13: Are there any other places in Tasmania that you're able to harvest from or would like to harvest from? Obviously, the east coast would be a bit challenging.
12: The east coast would be a prettier place to harvest from, for sure. There's not a lot there to get necessarily, unfortunately, but no, we can get pretty much everything we need from the west coast. We are licensed to harvest seagrass, sort of along the northwest coast at various locations, but we have very limited need for that. So, yeah, the bull kelp from the west coast is our primary target.
13: And you would be watching, I imagine, the plight of the long-spined sea urchin quite closely.
12: Absolutely. That is something that terrifies us in one way, considering what's happened on the east coast, and now that it's actually been found on the lower west coast, we're certainly keen to keep abreast of what's going on there and what can be done about it.
13: It's been a pretty challenging time for farmers who are reliant on synthetic fertilisers. Have you noticed that you've got more people coming to you?
12: We're certainly getting more inquiry about what we've got and how it works. As far as orders as such at the moment, I wouldn't say there's been much of a change.

0: Well, we've got customers on nearly any aspect of farming, whether it's dairy, broadacre, cropping, intensive cropping, feedlotting, chickens, goats, yeah, you name it. If there's an avenue to introduce kelp to a system, production system, it would be done or being done somewhere.
1: Mm. Can you talk me through when you apply kelp, how it actually works in that system?
0: Okay, so kelp's well known to assist in improving the root development of plants. So applying it when there's sufficient foliage to facilitate uptake of the nutrients and growth-promoting substances is the ideal time. Now, that depends upon the crop, of course, and once it's in the plant and doing its thing, it will increase what's known as the Brix level as well of the sap, and that actually helps to increase the frost hardiness of plants and reduce its appeal to insects and other diseases and what have you. So it works as a tonic, if you like, and it certainly has been shown to do beneficial things to plants, and then obviously the flow on from that is for what it does for animals.
1: Can you see any scenario in which alternatives like kelp have a more mainstream use in commercial farming?
0: Absolutely. Kelp and, you know, a number of other products that are biological, if you like, or we'll call them alternative at the risk of sounding a bit dubious, but alternative inputs are growing in popularity, and they can certainly give benefits that the conventional fertilisers just can't do, because you're not giving the full complement of nutrients or minerals to the plants and therefore what they need to function at their utmost.
1: How does it stack up financially if you're applying products like kelp compared to synthetic nitrogen, for example?
0: Initially, the cost would be potentially higher using the likes of kelp, because go back to when you're converting from a chemical reliant system to a more biological system. Once you've got the biology present to function without the need for the synthetics as much, it can be a more cost effective or cheaper scenario for production.
1: Are there any challenges that you're facing at the moment in harvesting or processing kelp?
0: So we've had a few, well, months, I guess you'd call it, weather conditions haven't been conducive to wash up the kelp on the west coast. So we've had a lot of easterly weather. And what we need, obviously, is westerly weather and significant sort of waves and what have you, swells and sort of thing, to wash the kelp up onto the rocks or on the beach. So, yeah, being restricted to cast kelp harvesting, that's our main restriction. So, yeah, other than that, there's certainly plenty of kelp there. It's just waiting for the right conditions for it to wash up so we can collect it.
1: And does that season reduce the amount that you could collect?
0: If it's not there, we can't collect it. So, therefore, you know, we have less to work with. Then when we do, we get a big blow in the right conditions. There's hundreds of tonnes down there that we have to try and deal with. So, yeah, it's challenging, but what in agriculture isn't?
2: Yeah, that's Kelpamix Chris Russell talking to Beck Pridham. Chris creates inputs made from locally harvested kelp in the northwest of the state. Now, when life gives you lemons, and many Tassie backyards have them, you could turn them into shrub. It's a fermented fruit beverage using apple cider vinegar as the base. And a startup from Lilydale have made their own from donated lemons and 3 tonnes of apples from the Tamar Valley orchards.
3: We ferment our lemon with sugar and lemon and juice. We leave it macerating for 24 to 36 hours until the balance is right. And now we're going to extract the juice.
4: My name's Lily. I'm one of the founders of Second Press. We are a fermentation-led beverage company and we're based in Lilydale, Tasmania.
3: Hi, my name is Antoine Devin. I'm from France. I'm the founder of Second Press with my partner Lily. We're creating a beverage called Shrub based on apple cider vinegar and excess food. So that will be the base of our drinks. We take the sweetness from the fruit, and then we will balance it out with a little bit of vinegar and adding some fiber for the prebiotic. And

0: we will carbonate, and once that's done, we will be canning.
1: Wow, that smell is really intense, if you love lemons.
0: Yeah, it's very refreshing, the smell. And because we ferment at room temp, we don't actually heat it, so the flavors stay very bright and refreshing.
1: So can you just describe what's happening here as you're tipping the lemons in, the juice is coming through a hole and the pulp's coming through a strainer?
2: So pretty much this is to gather all the skins, and as it comes out here, it's going to go down with that little bucket. Again, a second sieve, and then we're going to scale the liquid when it comes out, and then it goes into this here. And then
0: leave it blended together with vinegar, so that way the vinegar balances out the sweetness, the fruitiness of the lemon. So we just need a little bit of time, leave the time to do his things, and then it will be ready in a few days.
1: Are these Mile lemons, or are they a compilation of Lisbon, a bit of everything?
0: Yeah, so this lemon, we did a call out through the community of Launceston. If you have excess lemon, we will be happy to process them. So we've got 40 kilos from our farm, and then we've got about 80 kilos from the community. From different people, was happy to give it away, and in exchange we will give our first drinks once we canning.
1: Your shrub.
0: In a few weeks' time, the shrub. I'm very happy with that. Like, it's something like involve the community is good as well. It brings more grounding for our business. We don't want to do like something in a short run. We're here for the long run. So bringing the community, I think, was the best thing to do.
1: And you're starting your new product in a brand new facility. What's it like working at Ferment HQ?
0: It was challenging. So I was the first maker here with Lily. Everything was new and brand new, so that was good. But there were a lot of learning curve. I never worked with this type of equipment as big. We start very small at home. I was doing maybe 2-3 liters per week. And here we will make it 1,000 liters on 1 week. And that's actually very good for a small maker. That's, I think, it's very, very, very good for Tasmanian, because there are so many good products and so many good people with skills who doesn't have maybe the capital to start, but with this facility, it can improve their startup.
1: Have you already tested this product in the market? What do people think?
0: People was very very happy, very surprised.
1: Is it like a kombucha?
0: No, it's not like kombucha. I think it's more refreshing, less sour, but it gives you the brightness. The vinegar can give you the brightness and acidity that you want, but you don't want to drink vinegar as well. So that's where the fruit coming on with the sweetness. And I think we find the right balance between these two, acidity and sweetness, that make the drink enjoyable and enjoy with friends.
2: So there's been many ups and downs, and any time that you want to start something that you truly believe in and you're very passionate about, you want to put the best in that you can, which is what we're trying to do here.
0: I've got interest with Ferment HQ because I was interested about fermentation and all of this. Second Press was not existing at that time. Ferment has shaped us on the sense that they give a big opportunity with all the facility, and also they help us to shape our business and the idea of what we do right now. So utilize the excess food from the farm. That was the part of Fermentas. When we opened that door, I didn't know I would use this type of product, but we end up doing it because I think it's a great opportunity for us and for Ferment HQ to collaborate together. So I think Fermentas is more, it's facility for collaboration with different makers and farmers.
3: Yes, Antoine Devin and Lily Isaacson from Second Press chatting to Larissa Smith about their backyard lemon shrub and collaboration with Ferment has at Lagana. Finally today, Cherry Growers Australia has released its latest export results when it held its first national conference under a new structure in Adelaide this week. They show that by the end of February 2026, cherry exports were up 13% in volume and up 22% in value to more than 110 million. Cherry Growers Australia CEO Dr. Penny Meesham says the growth reflects the industry's continued focus on quality.
4: Well, Australia's cherry industry has delivered a really strong season this year. We have reached record volumes and record volume and value in our exports as well. And throughout the entire season, our quality was amazing.
5: It was a slower start to the season, though, I believe. We were very cool here in South Australia. I know cherries need their chill units, but how did the season play out?
4: The season was late generally across the country, and that played well into being able to grow really big, beautiful, sweet fruit. It meant that we hit the Christmas market and through January, and the end of the season was fantastic in lining up with the Lunar New Year in February.
5: Yes, the Lunar New Year was quite late, which I guess did support the later season for cherries. What percentage of Australian cherries actually do go overseas?
4: We have a very strong exporting industry, Cassie, so we have good market access and a lot of countries to deliver our premium cherries to. This year, we are up about 13% in volume, so a total of nearly 5,000 tonnes, which is looking around about 20% of the total production.
5: And cap off the season, you have held the Cherry Growers Australia National Conference in Adelaide this week. What were the main goals of the conference?
4: The main goals of the conference were really to bring the industry together and have a chance to connect, network, discuss, listen to the results of an amazing portfolio of research that we have underway at the moment. Learn, consider new production systems, what the future holds. And I think this year was really exciting. Our future is in really good hands. Through our Emerging Leaders Program, funded through the Cherry Levy, we're seeing the emergence of some really passionate, capable and forward-thinking industry leaders that are already stepping up. And that was evident throughout the conference. I think the outlook for cherries is excellent.
3: Yeah, Cherry Growers Australia CEO Dr. Penny Meesham speaking with Cassie Huff, held their conference in Adelaide this week. Now, Joel Reinberger, good afternoon.
6: G'day, how you doing?
3: I'm going well, some lovely rain. Heather says, hi, can you ask what the drink is actually called, Heather? It's shrub. It's a lemon shrub, it's called. You've had a shrub before, haven't you?
6: I have had a shrub.
3: A raspberry?
6: One of my old kung fu buddies.
3: Yeah.
6: Tim?
3: Where's the name come from? It's old English, isn't it?
6: I have no idea.
3: I think it's old English. It's a drink. They just call it shrub.
6: It's kind of a fruity vinegary type thing. Yeah, and it's gorgeous. I've had it by itself, and I've had it in cocktails a couple of times.
3: Okay.
6: Really, really beautiful. Like a tang that is in nothing else.
3: Yeah. So there you go, Heather. You can actually buy shrub drinks at certain stores around town.
6: Yeah, around Tassie.
3: Yeah. All right, Joel, what's on the program today?
6: Now, Tony, I play a game, a role-playing game with my buddies called Forbidden Lands. And, you know, we're all this party of adventurers wandering around trying to kind of hold body and soul together and fight ogres and whatever. And playing a couple of weeks ago, and this is a game where everything is on a normal six-sided dice.
3: Yeah.
6: And the way this game works is ones are bad, sixes are success. Everything in between kind of doesn't matter. So it's only the ones and sixes that you're really worried about. And I had a really important role, and I was in a fight to the death with somebody in a public place because I'd accused them of murder. And
3: you got a one.
6: And I'm a hobbit.
3: You got a one.
6: I got six sixes, Tony.
3: Are you kidding?
6: I had six dice to roll, all sixes. One in 46,000 chance.
3: That's amazing.
6: And I had like three other people watch it happen and go, oh, yes!
7: yes, yes. You know, I chop this guy's leg off. He falls over half dead. And so I'm wondering when you have had a stroke of luck. Now, I don't want you to ring and tell me your sob story about how lucky you are to have married your spouse.
3: Why not?
7: Because that's not the type of luck we're talking about. That's a different thing. I wonder when chance has luck. Come into it. It could have been bad luck. But I'm
3: good
7: looking,
3: in my case.
7: I'm looking for, yeah, bad in her case, Tony.
3: She tells me every day.
7: So I'm looking for when you've had a stroke of luck. Because I had like a 1 in 46,000 chance just come up for me.
3: I had one once when I was a kid. I was walking across a pedestrian crossing, car stopped for me, and I was just about to take my next step and something stopped me and I just stopped dead in my tracks, and a car passed the other car that was stopped and would have collected me. Bang.
7: Oh,
3: bang.
7: Yeah.
3: I was gone.
7: Yeah, yeah.
3: I wouldn't be here talking to you, Joel.
7: Yeah, yeah. No, I
3: just thought, hello, that's lucky.
7: Yeah. I reckon that what that was your hearing and your brain going, nope, there's something coming.
3: Yeah.
7: But it doesn't register the light that you just have a sudden feeling, presentiment. So I'm wondering when good luck has presented itself to you, something fortuitous. Share with me your good luck stories today on the radio.
3: I wonder if you'll get a lotto winner. I wonder.
7: If you've won the lotto, I'd love to hear from you. You can remain anonymous.
3: All right, Joel, good on you. That's on the radio from 1:30 this afternoon. We'll put a podcast of today's program up for you. Don't forget ABC Rural and ABC Rural Facebook page. Plenty of great stories there. And another country hour after midday.
8: In your neighbourhood.
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0: But they didn't. No. And what Australians see is a bad faith government playing a cynical, tricky game.
1: China has warned Australia could soon be hit with a 55% additional tariff on beef imports. China correspondent Alison Horne has more from Beijing.
2: Starting this year, China announced a new quota system for Australian beef imports, it says, to protect its local agricultural industry. China's Commerce Ministry has just issued a warning to Australia that the quota threshold is about to be reached. After then, beef imports will be slapped with an additional 55% tariff. The impost could happen within days, and despite lobbying from the Australian government, there's no indication the quota will be lifted or expanded. Alison Horne, ABC News, Beijing.
1: Neo-Nazis who booed loudly during an Anzac Day dawn service in Melbourne last year have been fined for offensive behaviour. The group disrupted proceedings at the Shrine of Remembrance when an Indigenous elder took to the stage to conduct a welcome to country. A magistrate has found Jacob Hersant, Nathan Bull and Michael Nelson guilty of behaving in an offensive manner in public. A fourth man, Ian Lomax, was also found guilty. Hersant and Nelson were convicted and fined $1,900. Bull and Lomax were ordered to pay lesser fines and avoided conviction. The owner and head instructor of a Melbourne boxing gym has been temporarily suspended after the governing body learned that neo-Nazi leader Thomas Sewell was training at the facility. Lucy Carter reports.
3: ABC News Verifier informed Boxing Victoria of the convicted criminal's presence at the Club Titans gym at Diamond Creek after investigating a tip-off from a member of the public. Boxing Victoria has confirmed Club Titans owner and head instructor Nick Soulis is now on an interim suspension until it can get more information about Sewell's attendance at the facility. In response to questions, Club Titans said it does not support or engage with any hateful, extremist or otherwise inappropriate organisations or individuals. As soon as the club became aware of the matter in question, appropriate action was taken in accordance with our values and commitment to our community.
1: The NT Children's Commissioner has been brought to tears, giving evidence at a parliamentary committee this morning while talking about the impact of Aboriginal children being removed from their family and culture. A public hearing into the NT government's controversial Child Protection Bill is being held at Parliament House, with the debate focusing on whether safety is or isn't the paramount principle in current legislation. Children's Commissioner Shalina Musk became emotional while speaking about her personal interactions with Aboriginal children who had been removed.
4: They all spoke about not knowing who they are, not being able to speak their language, being ashamed because they weren't able to perform the ceremony because they were disconnected from family. And I'm sorry for getting emotional, but that's what's missing in this conversation.
1: A judge has described delays by the National Anti-Corruption Commission in returning Bruce Lauman's diary as bizarre after the court heard parts of it contain classified material. Elizabeth Byrne has more.
5: Bruce Lauman is fighting the commission over funds he says were promised to pay his lawyers to defend allegations he used official information about the French submarine deal for his personal gain. The diary is part of the evidence. The commission says before it is handed over, parts will have to be redacted and other parts declassified ahead of a hearing in October. The High Court recently ended Mr. Lauman's defamation claims over reports about allegations he raped Brittany Higgins when they both worked at Parliament House. He maintains his innocence.
1: US tech giant Meta has accused Australia of breaching its free trade agreement with the US over a proposed new tax on big tech companies that do not strike licensing deals with local media. It argues the plan is unfair because it would tax 2.5% of a tech giant's total Australian revenue, not just revenue linked to news or social media. Meta says that would, in effect, treat American companies less favourably than Australian ones. And you're now up to date with the latest from ABC News.
6: Hello, welcome to The World Today. I'm Andy Park, coming to you from Gadigal Land in Sydney. Nice to be with you. This Thursday, a rare rebuke for Donald Trump by US Congress over wartime powers. And if you're a teenager, the youngest Australian to ever summit Mount Everest, what would you do? Well, you'd take a selfie, of course.
7: Hello, good morning from the summit of Mount Everest. Woohoo!
8: There were so many emotions going through my head because I was thinking about all of the training I had done, but on the other side, like, I needed to get down.
6: Prime Minister says the new US tariff threats are unjustified and inconsistent with the free trade agreement between our two nations. The United States is planning to impose a 12.5% tariff on Australian goods, accusing Australia of failing to take action to prevent slavery and forced labour. Australian goods currently face a surcharge of 10% when they enter the United States after Donald Trump's original plan for tariffs was quashed by the Supreme Court back in February. Rachel Mealy explains.
9: Sydney business owner Sylvain Garcia is watching his bottom line. His watch company called Bauer sells to customers in the United States and says global trade settings are impacting his business directly.
10: We sell goods that are not, you know, primary goods per se. They are almost luxury goods. And so people just keep supporting us. So, but it is costing, it is making the product a little bit more expensive than it should be. And we can't really do much about it.
9: He says it's been hard to keep up with the constantly changing tariffs imposed on his goods.
10: Every week or every fortnight you wake up and there's new fees. We're kind of handcuffed at the moment, so we have to put up with it and there's not much we can do about it.
9: It's unclear which of Australia's exports would be exempt from the new tariff, but the Prime Minister, Anthony Albanese, says the Australian government will argue against any new trade barriers.
11: Any tariff on Australian exports to the United States are unjustified. They're inconsistent with our free trade agreement.
9: The proposed 12.5% tariff would affect Australia and 53 other nations after a US investigation identified those countries as not doing enough to prohibit the importation of goods produced with modern slavery. The Prime Minister hit back, saying Australia is ahead of the world in labour protection.
11: Australia has robust, comprehensive and world-leading legislation addressing forced labour and modern slavery. It's been passed through the parliament.
9: Donald Trump has long accused other nations of using trade practices which harm the United States.
12: For decades, our country has been looted, pillaged, raped, and plundered by nations near and far, both friend and foe alike.
9: In April last year, he announced his slate of so-called Liberation Day tariffs, which he said were intended to counteract trade barriers imposed by other countries.
12: Foreign leaders have stolen our jobs, foreign cheaters have ransacked our factories.
9: But earlier this year, the US Supreme Court struck down Donald Trump's tariff plans, ruling them illegal. He found a way around that under a different law, and Australian exporters currently face a 10% levy when their goods enter the US. But that program was due to expire in July. Anthony Albanese expressed his frustration that this new tariff system would be imposed on an AUKUS partner.
11: It's one of which no notice was given, and one of the things that we ask for in international engagement, of course, is certainty. Australia and the United States are important allies. We have important economic security relationships, and it is unfortunate.
9: Joe Hockey is a former Liberal Treasurer and a former Australian ambassador to the US.
13: America's running out of money and they need to get it from somewhere.
9: He says President Trump has long held a flawed understanding of how tariffs work.
13: The President of the United States is absolutely convinced that tariffs are great. I've argued personally with him on the issue and he's just not for moving. He just can't see the inflationary impact and the negative impact on American consumers.
9: David Smith is an associate professor at the University of Sydney and works at the United States Studies Centre. He says pinning the tariffs to the allegations of the use of forced labour means the courts can't dismiss them.
14: This is really an attempt to put tariffs that have been legally struck down onto a firm legal footing. So it's going to be a lot harder for American courts to strike these tariffs down because they are based on something real, unlike the previous tariffs, which were based on an emergency that courts found didn't exist.
6: That's Associate Professor David Smith from the University of Sydney, ending that report by Rachel Mealy. Israel and Lebanon have agreed to extend a ceasefire after US brokered talks in Washington. The agreement is contingent on Hezbollah ceasing all hostilities and a removal of its operatives south of the Litani River. The deal could boost the chances of an agreement being reached to end the wider Iran war. And the US president is under increasing pressure to announce an agreement, with Congress issuing a rare rebuke on his wartime powers. Here's Barbara Miller.
15: On this vote, the yeas are 215 and the nays are 208.
16: Only four Republicans sided with Democrats to pass a measure seeking to stop Donald Trump from taking further military action in Iran without congressional approval. But that was enough for it to pass.
15: The concurrent resolution is adopted.
16: The resolution would still need to pass the Senate, but the fact that a handful of Republicans broke ranks represents a rare rebuke for Donald Trump. It's a sign of growing frustration among some in the party that the America First president has dragged the US into what's now a protracted conflict with no clear exit strategy. Speaking to reporters in the Oval Office, Donald Trump was upbeat but once again vague about when a deal might be struck with Tehran.
17: The negotiation itself has gone very well, actually. Very well.
18: Mr. President.
17: It could happen. I mean, if it happens, and it might not happen, you know, who knows? But if it happens, it could happen like over the weekend.
16: News that Israel and Lebanon have agreed to extend a ceasefire until at least later this month could provide a much-needed boost to those talks. Iran doesn't want to agree to any deal that doesn't include an end to hostilities in Lebanon. But the Iranian-backed militant group Hezbollah was once again not party to the talks, and both Hezbollah and Israel have continued their attacks on one another in the face of the current ceasefire. Donald Trump's frustration with Benjamin Netanyahu over Israel's military action in Lebanon reportedly boiled over in an expletive-laden phone call earlier this week. Speaking on the Pod Force One podcast, hosted by New York Post columnist Miranda Devine, Donald Trump didn't deny those reports.
19: Now, Axios reported that you had a phone call with Bibi Netanyahu, the Prime Minister of Israel, in which you were angry with him. You said, are you effing crazy? What are you effing doing? I helped you stay out of jail. Is that true? Did you speak to him in those terms?
17: I did. I wouldn't say angry. I was a little bit perturbed at his constantly fighting with Lebanon, you know, at some point.

0: Does it maybe we gotta stop this?
1: In northern Israel, kids are being ordered back to school, dropped off by parents, not entirely convinced Hezbollah won't attack.
2: We hope that it will be a real ceasefire this time and that we don't have all the sirens and booms and missiles and all of that again.
1: In southern Lebanon, there's also skepticism about the apparent ceasefire and grief. A doctor and his two daughters, university students, among the latest reported victims of the war there. Across the region, people are on edge. Flights were halted after Kuwait's international airport suffered significant damage, and one person was killed in what Kuwait said was an Iranian attack. Iran denied the reports, claiming the culprit was a malfunctioning U.S. missile interceptor. The U.S., in turn, denied those claims. Peace could be a ways off yet.
3: Barbara Miller reporting there. I'm Andy Park. 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Just search for The World Today. New data from the Insurance Council of Australia shows there's been a jump in car thefts in Victoria. The state continues to lead the country in claims related to car crime. The Victorian government says police are working hard to curb the increase as it seeks to defend its record on crime, which is, once again, set to become one of the biggest political issues ahead of the state election later this year. Here's Bridget Fitzgerald.
4: In November last year, Samantha Petrevsky and her partner pulled over at the scene of a car crash in Melbourne's outer north. A car ahead of them had flipped onto its roof, and a man was trying to get himself out of the wreck. Paramedics arrived, but then the man who was freed started walking towards Samantha's car.
5: All of a sudden, I hear someone turn around and say, "Whose red car is that? He's getting in it." And I turn around, and he's literally closing my driver's door, puts the keys in the ignition. I see my brake lights turn on, and that's when I started to run for the car. I was just like, "Stop, please stop. No, please stop. Don't take the car, please. My pram, my car seat, everything's in there." There was no care in the world. He just put his foot down.
4: By the time they realised the man they were trying to help was stealing her car, it was too late. Samantha Petrevsky says he sped off and crashed again in her car a short time later. It was a total write-off and covered by insurance, but police were unable to catch the offender.
5: I don't stop now if I see an accident. I just lock my doors. I get a little bit shaken up. They could have a weapon. They could have anything on them. You just don't know anymore.
4: Victoria continues to be the car crime capital of Australia. New data from the Insurance Council of Australia shows there was a 25% increase in motor theft claims from 2024 to 2025, while all other states analysed recorded a decrease. There were more than 12,500 claims in Victoria over that period. Andrew Hall is the council's CEO.
6: It's a startling figure, and this data has taken us by surprise as well. I mean, it's a good news around the rest of the country where we've seen Queensland reduce its rates in the biggest drop since 2022, down 12%. Western Australia is down 15%. South Australia is down. Even New South Wales has come down a couple of points. But in Victoria, it jumped so much that it lifted the overall cost again for the country.
4: The cost of claims related to car crime in Victoria reached $243 million in the year to 2025, higher than New South Wales, Queensland, South Australia and WA combined.
6: So it's a serious issue now in Melbourne. It's one that, despite, I think, the best efforts by police in Victoria, has got to be addressed.
4: In a statement, a spokesperson for Victoria Police said car theft has spiked significantly in recent years. While Victoria Police usually locates around 80% of stolen cars within a year, the spokesperson said car owners should install anti-theft measures such as onboard diagnostics port locks and park off-street where possible. Victoria's Police Minister Anthony Carbines defended the work of police.
7: Victoria Police has seen seized over 800 car key cloning devices, and we've already seen harsher penalties in terms of uplifting, of co-offending if you steal a vehicle and commit other crimes.
4: With rising crime rates in the state, the Victorian government is working hard to prove it's taking the issue seriously, as it's set to become one of the major issues ahead of the state election later this year.

0: Dr. Zare Gazarian is an associate professor of politics at Monash University.
1: We've seen in opinion polls that crime has been really prominent and at top of people's minds when it comes to Victoria. This is politically a very big and very serious issue for the Allan government.
2: Monash University's associate professor, Dr. Zare Gazarian, ending that report by Bridget Fitzgerald. Well, it's been a month since a baby died during birth at a camp on the banks of the Murrumbidgee River in southern New South Wales, the sad case prompting an emergency response to homelessness in Wagga Wagga. But people there are still struggling to find a home, and local volunteers and services are stepping up their outreach, as Lauren Pezzett reports.
3: As winter settles over the fog and frost-prone city of Wagga Wagga, there is a sense of despair among the growing number of people experiencing homelessness. Deanne is one of them.
4: A stick's gone through the tent. There's tape on that. Still gets wet in there. Then you can't dry your bedding.
3: Deanne says she told authorities in October she was leaving her abusive relationship.
4: Every time I rang housing, they were just, oh, it's getting assessed, it's getting assessed. So I said, look, I'm going to have nowhere to go. I was trying to look around for somewhere safe.
3: A multi-government cross-agency emergency response to the crisis is underway in Wagga, but new tents continue to be set up. The statewide sleep count shows the number of those sleeping rough has doubled this year to 25, but frontline services say it's many times that. Tim Collins found himself homeless for the first time 3 months ago.
5: Once you're in a little hole like that, it's like there's a claw that just drags you and sucks you down.
3: While a dozen new homes are in the immediate pipeline for Wagga, there are nearly 700 applicants for social housing locally, 69,000 awaiting statewide, with a wait time of up to 10 years. At the Generosity Church, Pastor Tash Eagle said there had been a 50% increase in 2 years in the number of people accessing its pantry service.
6: So it is working families, it's not just people that are unemployed or whatever, it's actually all families because the cost of living has hit on so many fronts.
3: Damien Adams runs St Vincent de Paul's 16-bed shelter and regular breakfast for anyone that needs it.
7: We've found over the last 12 months especially a large increase in numbers coming through the doors. The numbers have grown from when I started 18 months ago from maybe 5 people turning up. Now we're getting anywhere up to 50.
3: St Vincent de Paul is also being consulted as part of the emergency working group.
7: The normal process would be to work with a client first to gather information and to complete some minor tasks to then have the opportunity to be assisted in temporary accommodation. The direction at this point is probably to switch that around and let's see if we can get them into some accommodation, and then we'll work tirelessly to get the information we need to try to keep them in that space.
3: The Minister for Homelessness, Rose Jackson, said in May that a deadline would be set at some stage to force people to move on with support. A spokesperson for Homes New South Wales said there had been a reduction in the number of people on the river as a result of the agency's engagement, but that there was more to do. Some of those sleeping rough, like Deanne, told the ABC they were yet to be offered crisis accommodation, but even if they were, it would not be suitable.
4: Some people might be tougher than me, but I'm not mentally.
8: Have they offered you anything, like crisis accommodation?
4: No, and I wouldn't do good staying with a group of people. I'd be closed up in my room, not coming out. Yeah, I probably wouldn't even sleep. I'd be worried somebody's going to come in and break in, do, you know.
3: David Pearson from the Australian Alliance to End Homelessness says it's a solvable problem. He says while many governments are increasingly seeing the value of funding community-driven frontline services, there was still a lot to be done.
9: We don't have to run chook raffles to fund aged care services. We don't have to basically do fundraising to keep the lights on in childcare. But they're the sort of things that we're having to do in the homelessness sector, and it comes with a really heavy burden on those in the community.
3: Despite all the welcome goodwill from volunteers and community groups, the number one priority remains finding somewhere safe to live.
4: I need to be able to see my kids. I need somewhere that they can come.
2: That's homeless woman Deanne, ending that report by Lauren Pezzett. Well, despite damning court findings plus an apology over police strip searches at a youth music festival, the New South Wales government is this week appealing the case. Sydney woman Raya Meredith was awarded $93,000 in damages last year and is the lead plaintiff in a class action involving at least 3,000 festival goers. Annie Guest reports.
10: Oh, thank you so much. Splendor 2018, you've been incredible.
11: Before her court fight against New South Wales police over strip searches, Samantha Lee from the Redfern Legal Centre heard festival goers recount their experiences.
12: particularly from young women who were subject to some horrific strip searches, of having to

0: strip down naked, squat and cough, and some having to pull out tampons in front of officers.
1: And what do those young people say now about the after effects of those strip searches, some quite a few years ago now?
0: Well, some, when I even take further instructions or talk to them about the class action, are still in tears when they describe what has happened to them.
1: The Supreme Court last year found Raya Meredith had been subjected to humiliating treatment at the Splendour in the Grass Music Festival in Byron Bay in 2018. The Police Minister Yasmin Catley and Commissioner Mal Lanyon were conciliatory.
2: I apologise. What happened to Miss Meredith, the police have already acknowledged, was unlawful.
3: I apologise. What has been reported is outside our policy and practice.
1: But this week, the Supreme Court of Appeal will hear the New South Wales government's arguments on why Ms Meredith's $93,000 compensation should be reduced and how the law regarding police searches should be interpreted. Neither the minister nor police agreed to an interview. The Australian Festival Association's CEO is Ollie Arkins.
4: We'd call on the New South Wales government to accept the Supreme Court's decision and provide the adequate compensation awarded by the court.
1: What about the argument that police are doing the strip searches to try to find drugs and to try to keep people safe?
4: We've seen numerous coronial inquest reports, as well as the Special Commission of Inquiry and the New South Wales government's own drug summit, all say that this highly visible policing focused on strip searching young people does more to drive young people away from seeking help and sometimes leads to greater harms.
1: In the past decade, at least 15 people have died from suspected drug overdoses or drug toxicity after attending music festivals in New South Wales. Pill testing has recently been trialled and is under evaluation. Meanwhile, Rory Walsh from Slater and Gordon is confident the appeal court can't overturn the main finding of police wrongdoing, paving the way for compensation for others strip searched at festivals between 2016 and 2022.
5: There were meant to be serious and urgent circumstances. And what we saw in this proceeding was thousands and thousands of searches being conducted on a routine basis at music festivals.
1: New South Wales Police last year said they're now more focused on targeting drug suppliers at music festivals.
6: Annie Guest reporting there. Let me ask you this. What had you achieved by the age of 18? A driver's license, graduating from high school, maybe you had too much to drink at schoolies. Well, Melbourne's Bianca Adler has just become the youngest Australian to reach the top of Mount Everest. Take that. She's not even the first time that she's been to the world's highest mountain. Here's Kimberly Price.
7: Hello, good morning from the summit of Mount Everest. Woohoo!
8: Standing on top of the world, 8,849 metres above sea level. On May 20 at 22 minutes past 2 in the morning, Bianca Adler set a new record.
7: I'm now the youngest Australian to do it. It's pretty hard, pretty tough conditions going up actually, but I feel great actually. So much hard work has gone into this.
8: The 18-year-old reached the top of Mount Everest on her second attempt. Last year's effort was cancelled due to bad weather. Bianca Adler describes the moment she reached the summit as surreal.
7: There were so many emotions going through my head because I was thinking about all of the training I had done, but on the other side, like, I needed to get down. It was very cold and windy at the top. The most dangerous part of the mountain, in my opinion, is coming down because often people just relax and don't sort of stay as concentrated.
8: Despite some anxieties along the climb, the Melbourne teenager backed herself in, remembering her training.
7: I was very strong, like the strongest I've ever been by a long way, even though I've been climbing mountains my whole life. I did about 20 hours of training a week, 6 days a week, and I just held that up for about a year.
8: Mum Fiona Adler accompanied her daughter to Everest Base Camp, which is over 5,000 metres high, before saying goodbye.
7: You know, I had some doubts. What am I doing letting her go up here? But I have climbed previously, and so it would be a bit hypocritical of me not to support

0: support her in doing this.
1: Fiona Adler admits she had worries.
0: You know, I'm in my tent at base camp and you can the ice fall is constantly moving, so you can hear it cracking and little avalanches all the time, and you're just hoping that's not where she is and just waiting for... She actually had a tracker on her, so I was watching, you know, is it still moving?
1: Professor Julian Perriard is the director of the Research Institute for Sport and Exercise at the University of Canberra and has climbed to Everest Base Camp himself. He says adjusting to the low oxygen will make or break a climb.
2: The concentration of oxygen in the air is the same at altitude as it is at sea level, but it's the pressure that is low. So it's just more difficult to kind of get the oxygen to the working muscles. So if you're walking at sea level, it's very easy, but walking up at Mount Everest at 8,000 meters is very difficult. And it's called the death zone because there's so little oxygen available up there. Kind of respecting the process and doing it in a staged approach will lead to, I guess, to success.
1: A big question Bianca Adler gets asked is why? Why put yourself through this?
3: Sometimes I myself think I'm a bit crazy for doing it. But I did grow up in the mountains doing a lot of just hiking, and then I gradually progressed into more extreme sort of mountaineering. And I also just love a huge physical challenge, and doing like a lot of training and building up and just getting stronger and fitter, and to be able to just see if I can do this huge mountain or not.
1: As for her next challenge, Bianca Adler says it's closer to home.
3: Definitely I will be climbing more, but I can't really think about that until I finish year 12.
4: Good on her too. Record-breaking teenage mountain climber Bianca Adler, ending that report by Kimberly Price. And that's all from the World Today team this Thursday. Thanks for your company. I hope you can join me at the same time tomorrow. I'm Andy Park. Bye for now.
5: 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The race is on for Tassie Hide and Seek. 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
8: G'day there. What a miserable day we have outside the door in Hobart. It's been raining steadily all day, often sideways. We look outside and the rain is just coming down and just whipping off to the side here in Hobart. But hey, a bit of extra rain does not hurt us at this point of the season. I had an interesting thing happen to me a couple of weeks ago. I play a role-playing game called Forbidden Lands with my friends. So it's kind of, you know, lots of adventures and talking about what you're doing and dice to kind of show how well your reactions went. And in this game, it's all six-sided dice. Just the standard cubical dice is what we're using. And the idea, the way the game works is ones are bad and sixes are good. The numbers in between virtually don't matter. But you get a lot of ones, that can mean something really bad happens to you. And a six means success. And more sixes can mean more success. Now, this particular roll, I had six dice and I rolled six sixes. Just bang. And I know it was a really important, it was the kind of the climax of the game. I am in a fight to the death in the town square. I'm a hobbit with a little tanned axe, and this guy's a giant dude with a sword. And I've accused him of murder, which he'd done. And so, you know, it's a really important moment. And six sixes. Bang. Chop the guy's leg off. He's left bleeding in the gutter, and hooray, the town celebrates me. But six sixes, one in 46,000 chance that that would happen. One in 46,000 chance. Absolutely amazing. And I'm wondering if you have had a stroke of luck like that. Or even just a lucky happenstance, something that's happened that's just worked out for you. I don't know, have you won a car in a raffle? Whatever it might be. So I've got a couple of them that have come through here. John says, Joel, this is my 11-year-old daughter, Annabelle, who while I was teaching her to play poker, pulled four aces on me. I've never seen it before or since. And there's a photo of Annabelle with four aces. That is crazy. That's probably, I think, even less likely than me pulling six sixes on dice, the four aces. That's absolutely astronomical, the chances against that. And Chris says on the text, played the last rostered basketball game, won by a point to make the final four, won the semi-final by 1 point, the preliminary final by 1 point, and the grand final by 1 point. Four games in a row, all by 1 point. Wow. So what has been your moment of extraordinary luck? I'd love to hear about it. What happened? Give me a call. 1-300-222-936 is the number to get hold of me today. And tell me what makes you lucky. Now, coming up on the program today, we've got a few of our regular segments. School Night Dinner is being provided by a cookbook author today. This is Melanie Leonello, who is the author of Easy Italian Dinners from My Little Kitchen, which is just full of absolutely beautiful Italian food. And she's providing us with a creamy one-pot gnocchi, which just... I went through the whole book and went, can we have that? And they said, yes, you can have that. It just looks amazing. And it's literally one pot. And it's one of those ones you can go to the effort of making the gnocchi yourself out of the potato if you want, and the book has instructions for that, or you can just buy gnocchi and use that. But it's a literal one-pot wonder where you prep all the other stuff and then you throw the gnocchi in and then you simmer it and it just works. And I love that. I think that is a fantastic thing for a school night dinner. And it looks so incredibly delicious. It's creamy garlic chicken gnocchi, and it's got these chicken thigh cutlets with the skin still on, so they're crispy, sitting on top of this creamy, tomatoey, herby gnocchi. It just looks incredible. So that is our dish for today. If you would like a copy of the recipe, well, obviously you could go out and buy Easy Italian Dinners, the new book, but that recipe is waiting for you on our website, and the way you find it is by texting me the word dinner. So 0438 922 936 is my text number, and all you need to do is the word dinner. That's all we need from you. It's an automated system. It detects the word dinner, and then it flicks you back in the next few minutes a link to our School Night Dinners page, and that gets you all of them, but especially at the top of that list, you'll find tonight's School Night Dinner. Now, the other regular segment that we do on a Thursday is Watch, Listen, Learn, where we find out what an interesting Tasmanian has been watching, has been listening to, and has been learning. The interesting Tasmanian today is comedian Rachel Berger. Now, you might remember Rachel. You might have seen her perform live. She's certainly performed all around the country over the years. She used to be on the big gig on the ABC back in the day regularly. She is a fabulous stand-up comedian. And some years ago, she just decided to move to the country in Tasmania because she wanted to. She just thought it would be lovely. And she's maintained this incredible career as a stand-up comedian and speaker and writer and performer of various sorts. But she does it from her little country place just outside of Launceston. So she's going to be with us to tell us what she's been watching and listening to and learning in just a little while. Now, a couple of days ago, we spoke to about the Bay of Fires Winter Art Festival, where they have a $20,000 art prize to give away. There are open studios right across the area over the weekend. But to make it a little bit more family-friendly, they're also doing some events at the beach. There's an early morning swim, if you're in the mood to become one giant goose pimple. And there's a sand sculpting competition. So who do you call to run a sand sculpting comp?

0: Peter Redman from Sandstorm Events is already at the beach preparing for the weekend as he is a professional sand sculptor. G'day there, Peter. How are you doing?
1: I'm good, thanks. A little chilly, but that's Tassie.
0: Now, can I get a weather report from you, please? What does it look like at Binelong Bay at the moment?
1: It was beautiful this morning and it's a bit overcast now, but we had about an hour and a half of sort of medium shower, so it's wet everything, and it's that wind's got a little bit on it.
0: Rightio, but I understand the weekend's looking pretty good in terms of the weather.
1: Yeah, look, if you had to book in weather for a winter festival, it looks like it's going to be amazing.
0: How long have you been sand sculpting?
1: I've been around the industry for a little over 25 years, but this year is my actual 20th year as working as a professional sculptor.
0: Now, how did that get started for you, Peter?
1: Oh, that's a long story, but it was through a work association many, many years ago. I got exposed to it. I'd never even heard of it before then, and I sort of worked in the arts industry. I was a graphic designer, illustrator by trade, and I was just blown away. I just thought, oh, there has to be some sort of trick to it. But, once you understand sands and the actual process of the preparation and all that sort of thing, it sort of makes sense.
0: Okay, not understanding sand, but understanding sands.
1: That's correct.
0: Okay, how many different sorts of sands are there that you end up kind of playing with and working with?
1: Well, I've worked from beach sand through to a lot of different types of quarried sand in Australia, to desert sand in the Middle East. And I'm presently engaged to go to Taiwan in about 3 weeks to do a big beach competition over there. So lots of different types of sand. So you sort of get an understanding of what you can and can't do with it.
0: And how different are they in terms of sculpting and building?
1: Well, the types of sand that we really prefer to use and what we use generally when we're doing commercial jobs is we try and get a bricky sand or a fatty loamy type of sand that has fines in it, because that gives the sand a bit of volume and that holds water, and water is what I call nature's glue. So water is the trick, and even with beach sand, water is the prime ingredient. I mean, you obviously use the sand, but it's the water that holds it together.
0: Well, what made you take this seriously enough to actually make a living at it?
1: I just loved it. I got an opportunity to be involved, and I volunteered on a huge project, 20 years ago, and got teamed up with a really extremely talented Russian sculptor who probably rolled his eyes when he got told he was working with a newbie. But and I just loved it. And being around lots and lots of other creatives, and the industry has really grown in terms of output. So the quality and what people are actually producing these days is just amazing.
0: By its nature, sand sculpting is an ephemeral art form. You put in all this effort and days later it's gone. Is that part of the joy for you?
1: It was something that was a little odd in the beginning, coming from, as I said, an industry where you create something and it's there almost forever. It took a little while for me to get used to it, but I actually think that is one of the beauties of it, is that I get to make it, so I get the passion and the ability to make it. Other people get to appreciate it and enjoy it and take photos and have memories of it, but then it's gone. So for me, I think it sort of makes sense, and it's a really nice way of just producing memories, I guess.
0: Are you ever tempted to spray a fixative so it stays for just a little bit longer?
1: We do that. That's actually a thing. When we've done events that have to survive, up to 2 or 3 months out in the open, we do spray them with there's a product that's been developed by Bondol, which is used to seal porous pavers like concrete and sandstone and that sort of thing. So we dilute it way, way down so that you can actually mist it on. And when the sand's wet, it actually absorbs it, so it puts a little bit of a membrane on it. So the trick is to actually stop the sculpture from absorbing water. It's not really the rain that's going to damage it. It's the sculpture sucking in more water, so we sort of try and mitigate that.
0: You are listening to 936 ABC Radio Hobart and ABC Northern Tasmania with Joel Reinberger. A brief aside here, police are at the scene of a serious two-vehicle crash on the Arthur Highway at Tarana near the Devil Park. This road's going to be blocked for several hours. You do need to avoid that. Someone's sustained serious injuries there. But yeah, just keep away from that. Arthur Highway at Tarana near the Devil Park. Please avoid that. My guest is Peter Redman from Sandstorm Events, who is a professional sand sculptor. He's here at Binelong Bay for the Bay of Fires Winter Art Festival for the weekend. They're having a sand sculpting competition there. Now, your partner told me that you were doing your pound up in preparation for your demo sculpture. What is a pound up?
1: A pound up is basically just the process. So when you produce a house, you build it. So the pound up is basically just the process. So what we do is we use formwork. So we a containment system. You put sand and water inside of that, and then you compact it. So I'm hand tamping it because it doesn't need to survive for a long, long time. Normally we would use an upright rammer, so a whack-a-packer.

0: So the constraint, and then I hand carve back into what we call the block, which is what the sand will be when I take the forms off. It'll be set in that square sort of formation that I've done the forms in.
1: Ah, right. So you're making, you know, if you imagine Michelangelo's David being carved out of a single piece of marble, you are creating the single piece of marble out of sand. And then you are carving away what is not required.
0: That is correct, yes. So then we free carve back into the block, so into the condensed sand. And when you've got really good sand, you can really push the design and get a lot of different sort of effects on it. You can have cut right through it. You know, you can create all sorts of textures and shadows and things like that. So it really is dependent, as you said before, about what types of sand. It's dependent on the structure of the sand that you're using.
1: How is the structure of the Binalong Bay sand?
0: It feels pretty good. So I'm confident that it's actually going to hold up really nicely.
1: Now, so are you starting the actual carving of your item today, or is that going to happen over the weekend?
0: I will be carving from early tomorrow morning. So my objective is to get my display sculpture finished tomorrow. And then I will be managing and running the competition on Saturday. So my sculpture and the pieces that are produced from the competition will be on display Saturday and Sunday. It'd be nice for people to come down and see what's going on.
1: Now, for the people who are competing, do you do a pound up for them as well, or do they have to build it however they see fit?
0: We're supplying the sand, and what I will do is I'll give them a professional tutorial. So I'll supply the tools to them, so everybody gets the same style of tools. And I will give them some guidance in terms of the best way to use the sand. And then because of the volume that they've got, it'll just be basically a hand compaction. So like hands and knees type work. And then then they're whatever creative thing they want to produce out of it.
1: Now, what are you carving? Can you tell us what your subject is going to be?
0: I'll leave the actual what the piece is going to be, but it's actually in line with the theme of the festival. So a everyday miracle.
1: Oh, nice. An everyday miracle. That leaves it fairly wide open for you to play with, doesn't it? Okay. Are there classic sculptures that you come back to over and over again? Is there a favourite of yours?
0: I've done a lot of under the water sort of things, and it's sort of, it's been really nice for me because a lot of things that I've done over the years have really suited my style, because everybody has, it's sort of like drawing in sand. Everybody has a different way of producing their work and how they want to see things. So I'm more freeform. So in terms of doing organic things like animals, people, nature, all that's really up my style. Other people are more architectural and more levels and angles and that sort of thing, and some people who are total freaks are good at both.
1: Now, how do you defend your work from kids who will inevitably want to jump on it?
0: Well, because the festival's actually put a fair investment into it. They're having security overnight, so it'll be maintained in a pristine condition for the public, which is nice. And it is sometimes an issue, but generally, I've found, especially regional areas, if you have, you know, kids hanging around, things like that, if you engage with them and have them, I guess, be engaged in what you're doing and have some sort of ownership of what's there as part of the community, I find that it tends to get left alone.
1: Yeah, if kids have come and spoken to the artist, they don't want to disrespect it later, do they?
0: Well, that's part of the conversation. You know, I get the joy, and it's actually, you know, a professional thing, and it's been paid for, and all that sort of, so that you give them the background on what it is. It's not just a pile of sand.
1: Now, what tips do you have for the locals who are going to give it a go this weekend? You're going to give them all the same start off, but what's kind of a tip about how to go about this?
0: Be creative. Have fun. I still remember what I produced the very first time I picked up tools. I thought, oh, this is going to be easy. You know, I know what rocks look like, and I know what different things look like, but it takes a while to develop a really good understanding and a skill set that works well in sand. But I've had kids over the years, you know, young teenagers and that really want to get in.

0: into it. They're just drawn to it for some reason, and they've ended up having quite a skill. And part of it is, from how I see it, is if people can understand shape, if they can see shape, that's half the battle already. So what I mean by that is, if you're doing a face, everybody knows what a face looks like because we look at one in the mirror every day, but then relating that into the sand, so in terms of angles and planes and that sort of thing.
1: Yeah, I understand completely what you mean, you know. Things like your eyes are halfway up your head. No one thinks that's true, but once you start sculpting, you go, yeah, it actually is true. Yeah. Peter, great to talk to you today. Thank you so much.
0: Yeah, appreciate it. Thank you.
1: Peter Redmond there from Sandstorm Events, who is sculpting sand today for the weekend's festivities.
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1: Over the years, our roving reporter Andy Gall has had people come up to him and say, do you realise there's someone building a Spitfire in Tasmania? Well, this morning he finally tracked that man down.
3: Tally ho, red section. We'll take the rear starboard. Yellow, you take the port.
4: Yellow one will go.
5: Tally ho, chocks away. This is just extraordinary. With greatest respect to everyone I've talked to over the years, but it's just been waiting for this moment, to be fair. Good morning to Rod McNeil. Good morning, Rod.
6: Good morning, Andy.
5: Do you know what, mate? I thought you were folklore. You might still be folklore. This could quite easily be some kind of fever dream. But people would keep coming up to me, shouting at me across the street, going, Andy, there's a bloke building a Spitfire. And I'd go, yeah. But there really is. And it's here. I've got here a few minutes ago, and there was just a little crack in the shed door.

0: started around about 2005, doing a lot of research, and I had another chap started with me, Dave Watson, who did a lot of the early research work into...
1: For a lot of research, you just like type in how to build a Spitfire on YouTube or something?
0: No, well, this one's a composite, though, so the whole design of the wing and fuselage had to be re-engineered.
1: Mm.
0: So
1: that carbon fibre?
0: Yes, all carbon fibre. But it's a Mark One. It's the very first one that came out with a two-bladed wooden prop. They built 74 of these before they went to the three-bladed or the Mark 1A.
1: And I'm just looking at it from every angle. It just looks beautiful. There are certain designs in the world, aren't there, that stop you in your tracks. And you just... I'm not a man who's taken to poetry, but hand me a pen and paper and I'm going to write something.
0: That's something that made me decide to build one of these instead of a Mustang or anything else, was the actual beauty of the aircraft and the elliptical wing and the history behind it.
1: Within your family, there is a connection to the Second World War and the Royal Air Force.
0: Yes, my uncle flew with the RAF during the war. And
1: was he in Blenheims or something?
0: Yeah, mainly in the Middle East. Mm. Yeah,
1: he lost his life, didn't he?
0: Yeah, he was shot down in the Middle East, yeah.
1: And you're a pilot now. When did you learn to become a pilot?
0: Back in the 70s, late 70s. And so I've been flying now for over 40 years.
1: This plane is going to take to the air. We'll tell you about that in a moment. Now, it's in the camouflage, iconic green and slightly mustardy yellow, dirty yellow colours that we associate with the early part of the Second World War Battle of Britain. Now, you spent 15,000 hours on this.
0: Nearly 20 years.
1: How do you feel now at this point?
0: Before, you're building small parts and you don't really see it coming together. But in the last 6 months, it's all sort of come together and started to look like an aircraft, so...
1: I've built an Airfix model Spitfire, so I feel as though you and I have a certain connection.
0: Yeah.
1: Right? And I really would love, Rod, when you get into it, I want to put glue on your bottom and stick you into the seat.
0: Yeah.
1: I've got the pilot in. It's ready to go.
0: Yeah.
1: Okay, so here we are at Margate Marina. Not a great place to keep a plane. Ideally, you want to be near a runway. What's happening next?
0: What we're planning on doing next is transporting it through Hobart to Cambridge Airport. Mm. And once we get some hangarage out there, we'll start moving everything across.
1: Because you don't have the wings on it yet. I mean, it's all ready. It's just a finishing bit to actually attach the wings to the plane and then bon voyage.
0: Yeah. With the weight of the aircraft, it's roughly a little over half the weight of the original. So we're running a smaller motor in this, 650 horsepower.
1: It's still a Merlin, though.
0: Yes, the Merlin. But it gives us the same performance as the original. It's just scratch built, so it's everything has to be sort of thought out and planned and find a way to actually move forward. But it's given me a purpose in life, in retirement, to do this sort of work, and the different fields in it, from mathematics to geometry to welding to fabrication to engineering, it's just so vast that you're always learning something.
1: Have you called upon many people to help with their expertise, or has it all been within the body of one man?
0: I've had people come in and sort of work on it, but you have to show them what to do, and the tolerance for error is very small, so it's hard to teach them. By the time you teach them, it's quicker to do it yourself.
1: Have you got any idea how you might feel when the wheels finally peel off the tarmac?
0: Probably be a relief more than anything.
1: Mm.
0: It'll be fairly exciting. I'm really looking forward to actually flying it. That'll be quite a big learning curve for me as well.
1: This is your pilot speaking. Looking forward to today's flight. It's going to be quite a learning curve for me. Imagine if that was in your commercial flight. Sorry, excuse me.
0: Yeah. Well, I've flown smaller aircraft, but this is the power-to-weight ratio of this is a bit like getting into an F1 car from a Toyota or something.
1: And
0: it's just you've got to learn your way into it and gradually ease up the the performance and learn as you go.
1: Such a shame that it's a single seater, because, well, I say I'd sit in there with you maybe after about 15,000 flying hours I might sit in there with you.
2: 15,000 hours in a couple of weeks, he's going to be taking off in it. Rod McNeill's pilot and Spitfire builder. Who knew that there was any of them left in the world? A reminder, there's been a crash at the Tasman Peninsula on the Arthur Highway at Turanna near the Devil Park. That road's going to be blocked for a few hours. Avoid that one. And I'm looking for your stories of good luck. Anthony says years ago,

When travelling in Nepal, I lost my passport. By luck, a young guy found it. I offered him a reward and he said, "No, sir, I'll get my reward in the next life." It absolutely blew me away. That is fantastic. I love that story, Anthony. Thank you. Do you have a story of good luck? I would love to hear about your good fortune. 1-300-222-936 is my number.

0: Guy Sebastian and Choir on 936 ABC Hobart and ABC Northern Tasmania, where you're listening to Afternoons with Joel Reinberger. We've got some recommendations for your screens and your headphones coming up after the 2 o'clock news.
1: When our leaders speak,
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5: Good afternoon, Clancy Barland with ABC News. Tasmania's police minister hasn't met with the survivors of Port Arthur Group about the state's opposition to introducing caps on firearms, despite the group attempting to organise meetings. In the wake of the Bondi terror attack, the federal government announced it wanted to overhaul the country's gun laws, including introducing a limit to the number of guns one person can own. Tasmania's police commissioner wrote to Minister Felix Ellis earlier this year, calling on him to introduce caps as a matter of public safety. But the state government remains opposed. In a parliamentary committee today, Labor's police spokesperson Jen Butler said it was disrespectful of Mr. Ellis not to have met with the survivors of Port Arthur Group.
6: And I know that they have attempted to organise meetings with you, so why have you not met with them?
7: Oh, look, I'd welcome a meeting, but...
6: Why haven't you?
7: As I say, we continue to meet with the Alana Medal and Foundation as survivors and victims of Port Arthur.
5: A Huon Valley tourism representative says the so-called new vision being sought for Hastings Thermal Springs has the potential to impact tourism in the far south. The state government opened expressions of interest this week for operators to take over the popular tourist attraction in a move it said would make the economy stronger. Huon Valley Tourism Network President Gary Ashdown told 936 ABC Hobart he was shocked by the announcement and says he has no confidence in the government's handling of the region's tourism assets.
8: If only a few years ago they were talking about giving us $3 million to upgrade the pool, but that never happened. That got spent over up on the East Coast instead. They moved it because, you know, they don't care about the Huon.
5: Sweeping tax changes central to the federal government's budget have passed the House of Representatives, but they'll still need sign-off from the Senate. Jack McKay reports from Parliament House.
9: The government is forging ahead with its reforms to negative gearing and the capital gains tax discount, with the changes passing the lower house, where Labor has the numbers. The coalition attempted to amend the bill to remove those reforms from the legislation, but failed. The bill now heads to the Senate, where the government needs support from the Greens to get the changes over the line. The minor party is yet to say if it'll back the laws, raising concerns about the level of ministerial discretion in the bill. Treasurer Jim Chalmers has suggested those concerns are a beat-up.
5: A prominent neo-Nazi has avoided jail after he and other white supremacists were found guilty of booing at an Anzac Day service in Melbourne last year. Here's court reporter Christian Silver.
10: Jacob Hersant was the first Victorian to be jailed for making a public Nazi salute and is one of Australia's most prominent white supremacists. Today, a magistrate described his criminal past as deeply troubling but opted not to send him to jail over loud booing during an Anzac Day dawn service last year. Hersant and three others disrupted the service, heckling an Indigenous elder when he performed a welcome to country. Today, the magistrate found all four men guilty of behaving in an offensive manner. Hersant was ordered to pay a $1,900 fine.
5: A major drug manufacturer will pull a life-saving breast cancer and endometriosis drug from Australian shelves in a move advocacy groups and patients describe as concerning. Here's National Health reporter Stephanie Delzell.
11: The smaller dose of the drug known as Zoladex will be removed from both the pharmaceutical benefits scheme and the private market in November, although a larger dose will remain available for prostate cancer treatment. The drug company AstraZeneca has said it's because of commercial reasons, but the Breast Cancer Network Australia's Vicky Durston says it's left patients feeling anxious and fearful.
12: Needless to say, we're all seriously concerned.
11: AstraZeneca said it would provide free access to the drug for an initial 6 months, for those who couldn't get alternative treatment.
5: And US tech giant Meta has accused Australia of breaching its free trade agreement with the US over a proposed new tax on big tech companies that do not strike licensing deals with local media. The Facebook and Instagram owner argues the plan is unfair because it would tax 2.25% of a tech giant's total Australian revenue, not just revenue linked to news or social media. To Tasmania's weather, there's a gale warning or strong wind warning for most of the state. For the state today, rain about the east and south easing during the afternoon. Showers elsewhere, although light and isolated about the north. Showers falling as snow to 1,000 metres late, southeast to southwesterly winds, fresh at times. 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
0: Good afternoon to you. Following up our story about the man who is making his own Spitfire, Greg from Western Creek says, Joel, my ex-father-in-law built a three-quarter-sized Messerschmitt BF-109G. It had a 4.4-litre V8 out of a Leyland P76. He couldn't get a Jaguar V12. It flew nicely. It may still be flying. It was based in Queensland last I knew. It would be interesting to see the 109 and the Spitfire together. Greg, that is absolutely fascinating. We're also talking about luck, and when have you been lucky is what I want to hear. I don't particularly want to hear your love story, unless there's some specific luck involved in you getting together with the right person. I don't want you to just tell me how lucky you are married. We all feel that way, but it's not kind of what we're after. Sarah says, Joel, my son plays indoor cricket and his lucky game was 7 wickets in a row. Haven't seen it before and probably won't see it again, says Sarah. Sarah, I think that's skill more than luck, that one. So Lisa says, Joel, during COVID, there was a brief time when the borders reopened. My friend and I decided to move back to Tassie. We drove from northern New South Wales to Melbourne, arriving just in time to be on the very last ferry to Tasmania before the lockdown resumed. Now, that is lucky, Lisa. I do like that one. Do you have a story of good luck you can share with us? Then please do. You can call me on 1300 222 936. Now, police are at the scene of a serious two-vehicle crash with serious injuries on the Arthur Highway at Turanna. That's near the Devil Park down on the Tasman Peninsula there. That road is going to be blocked for a few hours. You're going to have to find another way around. So please avoid that one. And Graham from Ulverston says, can you check if traffic is affected on Don Hill near Devonport? Reports of a van turned over. Don't have any more details. What we are told by State Roads, Graham, is that there was a crash on the Bass Highway at Don about 2 hours ago, but it has been cleared now. But it looks like maybe there's a little bit of a carry-on with heavy traffic as the clearing still continues on there. Anything else on the roads you know about, you can text 0438 922 936. Please tell me your story of good luck. And this has come about because in a game I was playing, I rolled 6 dice and I got 6 sixes a couple of weeks ago, which was just massive. 1 in 46,000 chance, approximately, to get that roll, and I was witnessed by 3 other people who all shouted with great joy because it meant my character got to chop off another character's leg, which is what you're after in the kind of game we were playing. So tell me about your tale of good luck. When were you a lucky ducky? 1300 222 936 is my number. Now, it's time for Watch, Listen, Learn, where we learn about the taste of a fascinating Tasmanian and get some recommendations to fill our screens and headphones. For me, I've been rewatching Slow Horses for the last few weeks, and that is just such a great program. I've been listening to a podcast about pain, learning how your brain interprets pain signals and what you can do to change that if you're experiencing chronic pain, particularly. So that's me. What about the other burger? Rachel Berger. Rachel's a comedian who moved to Tassie a few years ago, continuing her career on the mainland as a laugh machine, a public speaker and writer, while living in the countryside just outside of Launceston. Rachel Berger, hello, how are you?
13: The other burger. I love that. The other burger. Well, isn't it good that at least we know it's a burger, not a burger?
0: Yes.
13: Has anybody ever called you Ryan Burger?
0: Oh, that's a shocker. No, no.
13: No, they call me Burger and I say, no, it's a hard G, just like the woman. It's a hard G burger. Now, can I just say something? I don't know about the six dice with the sixes. I don't know if that's lucky, Joel. It's very kind of devilish, don't you think?
0: Oh, it's two devils like, together, isn't it? Two six,
13: that's
0: six
13: exactly,
0: sixes.
13: Like, that's exactly that's like a double bad luck.
0: Well, look, in this game, it was literally as good a roll as you could get. It was right, the luckiest.
13: Okay. Like
0: in this game, sixes and ones are all that matter. The other numbers you roll don't matter.
13: Right.
0: Ones mean things have gone badly. Sixes mean things have gone well. And so six sixes means the combat I was in ended. It was the luckiest possible roll for the second I was in.
13: I cannot believe how excited you are about this. Your voice has gone over the top. You're getting all guttural. I can almost hear you breathing. My word. Well, look, I'm glad you see it that way. I guess it's a difference between you and I. You're a glass half full and I'm a glass half empty
0: yes.
13: kind of person.
0: Well, that's what makes you a comedian, isn't it, is having
13: exactly
0: that glass
13: right.
0: half
13: you
0: empty
13: need,
0: thing.
13: That's right. You need to see the world through two different lenses. And one of the lenses is you need to see all the bad things and then you put them through the funny lens. You see, that's how it works. Because a lot of the stuff that comedians talk about is actually pretty crappy, you know, whether it's politics or the way the government works or whatever. But somehow the comedian manages to turn it around and put it in a way so you can laugh and you know, redeem yourself of all that negative stuff. So that's exactly right. I take the toll on my very comedic shoulders for everybody's lens on the world being so bad. It's me. They should be paying me in the government to keep everybody happy.
0: And how often, though, because, you know, comedy is tragedy plus time. How often, yes. though, have you not waited long enough? I remember the Doug Anthony All-Stars, that was their specialty.
13: Yes.
0: They'd make a joke well before it was possible to joke about that thing, they would make a joke.
13: That was part of their shtick, though.
0: Yeah, yeah.
13: That was part of their shtick. I don't think I've ever done that because I'm a bit, you know, English is not my first language. So I'm a bit very, very slow at comprehending. So I would always wait. I wait. Also, I think slowly. You know, I'm one of those very complex comedians. I don't do quick one-liners or anything. I'm more a storyteller. But so I've never actually done it too early.
0: Okay.
13: If anything, I've probably done stuff that's too confronting sometimes. Not too early, but too, you know, very, very like here it is the way it is. And people go, oh, how can you say that? But I can. Like, you know, I would be cancelled. If, you know, I mean, I haven't yet been, but I wouldn't be surprised if I was.
0: I'm curious,
13: and I don't care.
0: What was your first language?
13: Polish.
0: Polish, okay.
13: Yeah, because my parents were from Poland.
0: Right, right. Do you still speak it socially?
13: No.
0: No.
13: No, no, no, no, no, I don't speak it. No, well, I mean, I understand it, but I wouldn't dare speak it. I'd probably mess it up. But it's come in handy. You know, when you travel and suddenly you need another language and I would occasionally speak Polish very badly. But it's a very, very beautiful language when it's spoken properly, but not when you muck it up.
0: I agree. One of my producers speaks Polish Polish with her mother still. So
13: it
0: pops out and it's lovely. It's a really lovely sounding language,
13: The way I speak it, though. Sounds like somebody put marbles in my mouth.
0: I was going to say, every European language has that same beauty, Polish
13: certainly
0: does.
13: But it's funny how people are like that. Like people often say to me, Hungarian, you know, Hungarian is such a I still don't get, I mean, I'm pretty good at language. I still don't get Hungarian. I still don't even get exactly where it comes from. Like you know, it's not Latin. It's who knows. But people always say, oh, it's so hard, but it's actually beautiful. I think every language is beautiful because it's, you know, it's got its own melody.
0: Yeah,
13: or maybe it's just me.
0: It's own melody.
13: Do you speak another
0: rhythm.
13: Language?
0: No.
13: Joel, do you speak?
0: No, oh. I do not. Despite being married to a German, I have about five words of German. I'm terrible.
13: Oh. But you know your dice, that's what's important.
0: Yeah.
13: You know, the number six is important. Yeah, right.
0: That is right. Now, just a couple of quick asides here. We've got some road alerts I better read out there.
13: I hear.
0: Emma
13: bad.
0: Says, there's a large amount of water flowing over the southern outlet inbound to Hobart near the slow traffic sign. It's really slowing down. I lost contact with the road and aquaplaned over it, but heads up to take it easy. So Emma has kept it together despite aquaplaning. So where that slow sign is on the southern outlet there, slow right down so you don't do that. Roadworks at Parramatta Creek, there are delays. They've said delays twice, so you know it's bad. And Steve the truckie says, no crash at Don, but there's a lane closed and it's down to 40 kilometres per hour for tree trimming. So that's right. What's going on at Don there. And, of course, there's the one at the on the peninsula at the Arthur Highway at Taranna near the Devil Park. That's completely shut and it's going to be that way for a couple of hours. So we have road closures up the wazoo. All right, Rachel Berger, Watch, Listen, Learn is the name of the segment on 936 ABC Hobart and ABC Northern Tasmania today. What have you been watching?
13: I was told about a documentary called The Work, and it's incredible. It's about a group of prisoners in Folsom Prison in the US. These are all lifers, so they're never going to get out, serious criminals, murderers, you know, people that have done atrocious things, nearly always with hideous backgrounds, without an opportunity to, you know, for education or anything. And every year they, the last five, 6 years or so, they bring in a group of civilians to do a four-day intensive workshop with these lifers. And they made a documentary about it, and it is extraordinary. It's very confronting because one presumes that it's the prisoners who will, you know, be most kind of revealing in their anguish or whatever it is they need to face about themselves. It's mostly toxic masculinity, and it's mostly, in this instance, fatherless boys. But what's interesting in the document, apart from the fact that it's brutal, it's not brutal physically, but it's brutal in its honesty and authenticity, but also that the civilians who volunteer are the ones who are also as moved, but in a different way. So I found it extraordinary. And the reason was because I think a lot of what we see on television is very sort of sugar-coated, and it's I find a lot of it, in everything I think these days, you know, you don't know what the truth is, you don't know what the real story is, you don't see a lot of authentic emotion, which is what I'm all about. But the other reason it was suggested to watch, and it's quite incredible if anybody wants to watch it, it's called The Work, because they refer to it as The Work, is that that's what I've been doing more recently, is working, using stand-up comedy as a way of working with people with mental health issues or PTSD. So it's a fascinating area because there are lots of workshops and lots of, you know, different arts interventions. But it's only recently, and certainly nobody here at the moment is working with stand-up comedy. That's not meaning not making people laugh. It's actually me teaching them how to do stand-up in one day. So we have a workshop, 8 hours, where 10, 12 people I work with to make a routine, to write a routine, and then that night they do a tight five on stage. So it's pretty intense and very scary, but it has a massively transformative effect. So The Work was one of the things that inspired me to take an interest in this area.
0: And I got to tell you, the trailer is one of the coolest, most interesting sounding trailers I have ever come across.
13: Yeah.
0: It's clearly like it's a call and response being done by one of the people coming into the prison. Have a listen to this, these prisoners responding to this guy.
13: Yeah. It's a mantra that they call out to settle people. It's incredible.
0: Here we go. Have a little listen to this.
13: Yeah.
14: Simbawe. Come on now, I can't hear you. I can't feel you.

0: Absolutely amazing. And how much would they respond to that guttural sound?
1: Oh, they, well, you know, you have to watch it to see it. That happens right at the beginning. It's a way of settling everybody down and also getting them to kind of breathe. But it's very, very powerful because I'm all about people, you know, connecting everybody, connecting to the way they really feel. I guess because I'm a child of the 70s. Well, I'm not. I'm much older than that. But in my head, I'm a child of the 70s. I wasn't born in the 70s, but I'm a child of the 70s in my head. I just want to clarify that. Somebody rings up and says, she's lying. She's older than that. But, yeah, so I found that profoundly kind of moving.
0: So that is called The Work. That is what Rachel Berger, comedian, has been watching. You're listening to 936 ABC Hobart and ABC Northern Tasmania. This is Afternoons with Joel Reinberger. We are playing Watch, Listen, Learn with Rachel. What have you been listening to, Rachel?
1: What have I been listening to? I listen to a lot of podcasts, and one of my favourite, apart from ABC podcasts, which you all know, is a chap who's a sort of political satirist writer, Brendan O'Neill, who has a podcast called The Brendan O'Neill Show. And what I absolutely love about it is that he interviews lots of different people. You know, you find these days that a lot of commentary is very biased, depending on where it's coming from. I'm not telling the listeners anything they don't know. The Brendan O'Neill Show has commentators from every area and every corner. So you'll get someone, you know, a Palestinian speaking about a situation, you'll get an Israeli speaking about a situation, you get, you know, people talking about what is populism. I mean, how people say populist politician, you know, pushing for this or populist, but right now the word populist is coming up a lot because of Pauline.
0: Because One Nation apparently being our preferred leader now.
1: Apparently. Well, that's a very good example of populism. But I didn't know what populism was. I mean, we hear these terms, but I didn't know what it was. So I like listening to podcasts where I learn. I never stop learning. I love learning. I'm very curious. Very curious. Well, so that's what I've been listening to. And if people want to listen to it, that's brilliant. Apart from, of course, all the ABC podcasts, which are also brilliant. Now, I have to say, I am. Well, you probably know this anyway, but I am listening. I'm more oral than visual. So I've been listening to the wireless for 4.5 million years, and so I now listen to podcasts. So that's what I listen to. But funnily enough, I don't do books. I read.
0: Are you, as in you don't listen to audiobooks?
1: No.
0: Yeah, look.
1: No, I just, it takes away from me. People go, oh, yeah, but you just put it on your work. But I can't. When I'm in a book, I'm in a book.
0: Yeah.
1: You know, look,
0: I've got nothing at all against audiobooks. I think they're a fantastic help for people to get the books into their brains, whatever way works for them. But I can't do it. Can't do it. I want to read the book myself because I read so much faster than people read to me. And yeah, I can get through 5 times as much as somebody reading out loud.
1: Really?
0: Yeah, yeah.
1: Oh, is that your superpower, Joel?
0: Yeah, yeah. I read like 5 times faster than average or something like that.
1: Really?
0: Yeah.
1: Did you practice that? Is that a learned
0: it's a learned skill. I have just read a lot my entire life. I've read books and books and books my entire life. Just mainly fiction. Fiction and comics, So I want to read it. I don't want someone else to read it for me. I'm with you.
1: I'm sure. You know how they say there's people. There's two different kinds of people: those that fold sheets and those that don't, or those that fold towels and roll towels.
0: Yeah.
1: You know that sort of thing. So I reckon there's two different kinds of people: those that listen to audiobooks and those that don't. I reckon you should ask the audience, the listeners.
0: That's a very interesting division. It may well be true. Now, let's have a little bit of a listen to the Brendan O'Neill podcast. This is the most recent one, which is him talking to author Frank Furedi about populism, as Rachel just mentioned.
1: That's exactly right. That's the last one I listened to.
2: There's a lot to talk about in relation to populism, but I want to kick off by asking you about the local elections in England, the parliamentary elections in Wales and Scotland, especially Wales, where Labour was completely trounced. What have you made of those elections in relation to your thesis about populism and the fact that it's not dead yet? What have you made of what's been happening in England, Scotland and Wales?
3: Well, I think most importantly, we see the decline, almost the near death of the...
2: And especially Wales, where Labour was completely trounced. What have you made of those elections in relation to your thesis about populism and the fact that it's not dead yet? What have you made of what's been happening in England, Scotland and Wales?
3: Well, I think most importantly, we see the decline, almost the near death of the Tory-Labour duopoly. I mean, the days when these two parties could just dominate public life are gone. And I think what has happened is that as these parties have declined, so more and more people feel that they need a different form of representation. They first expressed that back in 2016 around the Brexit referendum. And in the last decade, what you saw was more and more people are prepared to raise issues, finding their voice, indicating that they're looking for something that's very different than the kind of top-down political technocratic vision that's promoted through the mainstream media.
0: So, yes, that is author Frank Faridi talking about populism and making some sense of people's rejection of main parties, because it's not like current politics has necessarily worked for them.
1: No.
0: Worked for everybody.
1: But how familiar, Joel? What does it remind you of? Isn't it fascinating to find that
0: and
1: this
0: look, you know,
1: is global,
0: I think,
1: now?
0: Yeah, and I think Donald Trump got elected on exactly the same thing, even though he's from
1: totally.
0: One of the main parties. It's, I'm not like everyone else has been all this time. It's like, well, there's an alternative. We'll go for anything that's not what we've had.
1: Correct.
0: Whether it's better for us or not is unfortunately not always a decision being made by people, but as long as it's not what we've had.
1: Correct.
0: Moving on from there, Rachel Berger, what have you learned about recently?
1: What have I learned? What was the last word you said?
0: Recently. What have you learned about recently?
1: Oh, recently. Well, you know, I'm very curious. I am genuinely. Like, I'll pick up anything and read it, even if it's rubbish. You know,
0: You've got to be curious about the world.
1: You've got to, but also things that, you know, everything, not just because everything's open to comedy, because it actually is. But I was recently looking at the women, you know, women kind of heroes or women mentors. And I didn't know this, but there was a woman called Conchita

0: Cintron. It was the name that first took my attention, got my attention, because Conchita is just a fabulous name, isn't it? The first great woman, Matador, was a woman called Conchita Cintron. And get this, she killed, I mean, I know it's terrible for people who would hate the idea of killing bulls, and I do, but this is a while ago. This is some, you know, like in the, I think she started in the 1930s and 40s. But she killed 800 bulls on horseback and 400 on foot. Now, you imagine a woman at that time. And I saw photographs of her. I looked her up. Unbelievable. She was so kind of, she was very feminine. And what I loved about her was that she could bring that feminine kind of way of moving and a certain grace, although it's not a very graceful thing to do to kill an animal, but to bullfighting, which at that time was, you know, there weren't very many women. She was the first sort of great person, female, who did that. But to kill 400 bulls on foot, probably not in stilettos, you know, she probably had R. M. Williams on, but nevertheless, to do that is pretty amazing. But what the interesting thing is, what I love is that then in so this is in the 30s, I think late 30s, 40s, but then in 1949, she became a pacifist after letting a whole lot of bulls through a series of passes. So she was supposed to sort of kill them, and she just decided that she would let them go free. And then eventually she became a very well-known dog breeder. I know. People say to me, where do you get your comedy? It just writes itself. So she goes from killing bulls to breeding these very rare Portuguese water dogs. I find that fascinating. It's completely useless, but for me as a comedian, I think it's amazing.
1: Oh, look, I've got a friend with a Portuguese water dog, and it's a lovely animal. I wonder if it's one of hers.
0: She was one of the most famous breeders in the world of the Portuguese water dog. Incredible, isn't it? And what I love about it, when you look at photographs, it's a bit like when the women's AFL started. You know, that it's all the same rules and it's all the same movement, but there's something so kind of almost ballet-like, with men too, but I think with the women there's something, they bring a feminine kind of lens to it, which I love. And when you see photographs of Conchita, you know, going for the bull, even on horseback, it's beautiful. It's amazing.
1: 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If you would like to know what her stuff is again, she has watched a documentary called The Work. She has been listening to a podcast called The Brendan O'Neill Show, and she's been learning about the life of Conchita Cintron, the first great female matador. Rachel Berger, a delight as always to talk to you. Thank you so much.
0: And you. And I hope you keep getting luck with those dice.
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1: Stephen says, I agree, Conchita is a wonderful name. Just look at the Eurovision winner of years ago. Yes, good old Conchita Wurst. Now, we've been talking about luck today, when you've been lucky, because I rolled six dice for a game I was playing and I got six sixes, a 1 in 46,000 chance approximately. And I'm wondering when you have had a moment of luck. This texter says, Joel, instead of throwing the dice that day, you should have done the lottery. My wife said exactly that, and I went and did exactly that, and I won nothing. So, unfortunately, the luck does not carry on. Road issues, just a reminder on those. There's if you're on the southern outlet in Hobart, inbound, near the slow traffic sign, there is water, a lot of it, flowing over the southern outlet inbound to Hobart. Emma, who texted us, aquaplaned and managed to keep her car together, but that may not be you. Slow right down. Where it says slow coming in on the southern outlet, do it, because you're going to be going through water. There are roadworks at Parramatta Creek causing delays. On the Don, there's no crash there, but there's a lane closed.

0: and it's down to 40Ks for tree trimming, so it's slow around there. And at the Arthur Highway in Turana, down on the peninsula near the Devil Park, there's been a serious two-vehicle crash there, and the road's going to be blocked for some hours. And Lisa says, Joel, there was another accident at Turana last year with terrible trauma. Would the powers that be reduce the speed limit from 70 in this built-up area with tourist traffic? It's dangerous. And this is somebody who lives nearby. We also do have some flood warnings for Tasmania. So we've got a final flood warning for the Mersey River. It's peaked below the minor flood level at Kimberley. But that's looking like it's going down. But there's an initial minor flood warning for St Paul's River and the South Esk River. Minor flooding is possible at Lewis Hill overnight tonight into tomorrow morning, and at Fingal tomorrow morning. And there's a moderate flood warning for the Huon River. So that's possible at Tahoon Bridge from early this afternoon, and at Judbury this afternoon, and Huonville this evening with the high tide. So flood warnings down there as well. A question from my colleague Lucy Cutting, who used to live down there, is if you're in those areas down the Huon with the high rivers, is there a ton of apples floating by? She said last time she was there, and she showed me a photo that there was flooding down near the Huon Bridge there. There's all apples in it. Just apples everywhere floating down the river. I'm wondering if that is happening there again. Coming up on the program, do you ever use panoramic mode on your phone camera where you kind of have to hold up the camera, press go and then turn around so it takes a panorama? We're going to meet Henrietta, who's been painting in that mode. So you might get a couple of metres wide picture, but it's only like, you know, 12 centimetres high. So you've got to kind of walk along the photo to see the whole thing, or the painting, to see the whole thing. Amazing. We're going to talk to her about that. And up next, Hobart and Launceston magazine has just hit the ground in your local cafe and hotel, etc. We'll find out what they've spotted as good stuff going on around the state up next. Now, our last guest, Rachel Berger, was talking about The Work, which is a documentary that takes place in Folsom Prison. As soon as you mention that, you have to play this. This is Johnny Cash playing the Folsom Prison Blues live inside Folsom Prison.
1: Hello, I'm Johnny Cash.

0: Johnny Cash playing live at Folsom Prison and singing them the Folsom Prison Blues on 936 ABC Hobart and ABC Northern Tasmania. This is the theme music for Stephanie Williams, editor of the Hobart Launceston magazine, on her delivery day. But she has done her deliveries and now it can be found at cafes, bars, hotels, hairdressers and other friendly spots around the state. And Steph's here to tell us what's happening in June around Tassie. Hello, Steph. How are you?
1: Hi, Joel. That was amazing. But I must also say that my husband also does the same job.
0: Oh, that's...
1: Yes, it's not just me.
0: Okay, then. Now, you do have to let me know, you've got some luck stories. You've had some good luck in your life.
1: Yeah, I have. I feel very lucky in my life, actually. But the one that sprung to mind when I was listening to it was that I went swimming with whale sharks a few years ago.
0: Oh, wow.
1: Yeah, in WA. And everyone was screaming out from the boat, put your head under the water. And when I put my head under, I was in a whale shark sandwich with them, like, between two whale sharks. Like just there, and it was incredible and scary at the same time.
0: Oh, I bet, because it's the size of a bus.
1: Yeah, and they said that never happens.
0: They could squash you and they wouldn't even notice.
1: No, they wouldn't even notice. No. So it was kind of lucky, but could have been very unlucky.
0: Wow. But look, you know, I reckon they knew that you were there.
1: Yeah.
0: You know, these creatures are very sensitive to the world around them. So
1: incredible.
0: But they just must be so used to people plonking into the water in front of them. Yeah, just one of these things.
1: Another one.
0: Yeah. Ignore them. Let's go for plankton.
1: Yep.
0: And look, and your grandfather had some amazing luck, which kind of connects to our previous story about the man building a Spitfire.
1: Yeah, my beautiful grandfather, he was a Spitfire pilot in the Second World War and he trained on Wirraways in regional Victoria and he crashed two of those, which was very unlucky. Or lucky, depending on how you
0: survived two plane crashes. That is crazy lucky.
1: He did, yeah. And then he went overseas and flew in Spitfires. So we've always had touch points with Spitfires ever since. And he was a very, very proud pilot and loved those planes.
0: Look, every pilot I've ever heard of who's flown Spitfires amongst other planes just goes, they are the best plane to fly. They are just a beautiful thing to fly. They just feel like part of you. They're so kind of intuitive to fly.
1: Yeah. So we've got lots of beautiful photos of him from that time and, yeah.
0: Oh, very nice. Yeah. Very nice. All right. Who is your cover person today?
1: Yeah, speaking of beautiful photos, we have Elle May and Christian Watson. So you might not know their name, but you might know that the work that they produce. So they're the co-creators of Mr. Skelly, which is a character that has just gone gangbusters on social media. They've got about 8 million followers around the world, and they produce that from the Tasman Peninsula, which is pretty incredible.
0: Yeah, look, they were on ABC TV News the other day and Helen Shield featured them, I think, at some point last week. They've just suddenly...
1: They're having a moment.
0: Having a moment, aren't they, where everyone wants to talk to them. But did you get to go and see him doing his painting?
1: I didn't go down to see him. We had a little chat from afar, but I love his posting some videos about the behind the scenes of how he actually does the drawing and how Elle May takes the photos. And, it's fascinating.
0: All right, so Mr. Skelly, that's rather lovely. Tubbs of Tasmania?
1: Yes. We had a great chat with Judy from Tubbs of Tasmania to find out all about her amazing website, which I would actually love to be in one of the Tubbs of Tasmania right now. It's very cold outside today and I think it'd be a beautiful place to be in a gorgeous tub. But we spoke to Judy about how she built the platform and how it's just such a great love of hers.
0: Now, speaking of Tubbs of Tasmania, Mel Bush has just sent me a photo saying the Singer Dog Park is now a water feature.
1: Oh, a tub of Tasmania.
0: It is now a tub of Tasmania, a very large, dirty tub of Tasmania, but it's literally under about a metre and a half of water by the look of it. So, yes, we are getting lots of... reports of water. Here we go. Joel, listening and remembering when many apples washed up on the beach at Verona Sands. My dogs had a ball munching and tossing. Lucy Cutting, my colleague, said last time there was a flood when I was living down towards the Huon, apples in the river everywhere.
1: You could do apple bobbing.
0: Yeah. in dirty river water. Yes, that's delicious. Yeah, don't eat the apples out of the river. If you wouldn't drink the water, don't eat the things that have been floating in the water there. Okay, then. Now, thumbs up and thumbs down, interesting this week. And if people are actually contributing thumbs up and thumbs downs.
1: Our thumbs up and thumbs down is having a hot moment as well. We've had a few people sending them in lately, so we've decided to add those into our list. So one of them, I particularly enjoyed learning that there's a community piano in Elizabeth Street from Peter H. And my contribution to the list this time was forgetting to turn the slow cooker on in the morning.
0: Oh, no. So you just come home to a horror soup in the afternoon.
1: Just disgusting cold meat.
0: And you can no longer eat it. It's just got to go.
1: No.
0: Yeah, that is right. I noticed that there's now a zip lining place in Hobart that you found.
1: Yes.
0: I had no idea.
1: Yeah, so it's at the Lee, which is where you might have seen a sign for paintballing. You might have been down there for that with kids. And they're now taking over that space and creating the zip lines and treetop adventure.
0: Do you get to fire paintballs at the people ziplining
1: past? I think
0: that
1: would be pretty fun, Joel. Bit of target practice.
0: You get to do ziplining for free as long as you don't mind being hit by paintballs on the way through. That's fantastic. Well, look, I'm hoping to take some time off for the school holidays in July, and I reckon I might take my son and let's go ziplining. That sounds like a fantastic
1: thing. Yeah,
0: we've
1: got lots of school holiday ideas in this particular edition.
0: All right. Walk us through it. What are your events? What's going on?
1: So events this month, there's a lot on. Obviously, the big one is Dark Mofo, but there's a lot happening outside of that. So the Battery Point Village Fair is back, and that's over two weekends, which starts on on Friday the 12th of June at the Community Hall in Battery Point. Flickerfest is coming up on Friday the 19th of June. So on the first night, they've got the Best of International Shorts. And then the next night, they're showing the Best of Australian Shorts. And that's at the Peacock Theatre in Hobart. And then on the 28th, the Tasmanian Menopause Summit is on at the Crown Plaza, and that's in its second year. And that's a day of workshops and learning and connecting with people and specialists.
0: Oh, look, there'd be a lot of Tasmanian women interested in that one thing, you know, menopause and perimenopause. Mm-hmm. Certainly in my life, in my age group, there's a lot of people who I know who are going
1: through
0: that.
1: I'm living the life, Joel. I can identify.
0: Because you're going to go back outside and think, gee, it's cold. No, it's hot. No, it's cold. No, it's hot.
1: I haven't been blessed with that yet, but yeah, I'm sure it's coming.
0: Oh, it is such a thing. The hot flush is very much such a thing there. Any other events you want to tell us about that's exciting you?
1: Further afield, so outside of Hobart this Saturday, you can catch some of Tassie's best

0: cloudy but not too rainy, but Sunday sunny was the last time I checked it because of the Winter Arts Festival is on Bay of Fires.
1: Yeah, so that's on this long weekend too. So there's lots of events across that whole area. And then on the 20th of June, you can head to the Silver Dome in Launceston for the Tasmanian Made Winter Market, and that's on from 10 till 4, and there's free entry and free parking.
0: Lovely. I will mention one more thumbs down, which someone put in, which I love. The dearth of accessible adult swing sets with their many health benefits. So we are now trying to find someone who can tell us about the health benefits of swing sets. Has that been studied?
1: Look, I don't know, but I'm sure there's someone out there that will have some insight into it. But I did speak to Peter H, who sent that one in to us to work out if it was... if he was talking about accessible swings or just swings that an adult can go on. And I think he was just keen to go on a swing and not look like a creep in a playground.
0: Yeah, I think there is certainly a little bit of that around. Your dish of the day?
1: Dish of the day. We didn't actually have one this month.
0: Have you been eating takeaway all month?
1: No, I haven't. I haven't. I've still been cooking. But on our food page this month, we featured the story of Zoe Jacobson, who's an oyster packer from Denali. And she's also now Australia's fastest shucker. I've got to say that really carefully. And she's so good, she's now off to the World Champs in Galway.
0: Okay.
1: Yeah.
0: Go on, do the tongue twister. How many oysters can an oyster shucker shuck?
1: I'm not even going there, Joel. I'm not even going to try.
0: Well, my dish of the day is this one, creamy garlic chicken gnocchi. And I'm holding up the book, Easy Italian Dinners.
1: That looks for Steph. Delicious.
0: How good does that look?
1: I will come and have some of that at your house.
0: Okay, then. And plus... one pot wonder.
1: Yeah, amazing.
0: Everything done in the one pot, which is just
1: fantastic.
0: Makes it an absolute... but it's got to be one of those pots that can go in the oven as well.
1: Yes.
0: So, yes, we're going to be going through that in about 20 minutes' time. Stephanie Williams is the editor of the Hobart and Launceston magazine. Thank you, Steph.
1: Thanks, Joel.
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0: We've been talking Spitfires, and we've got Rod from Cambridge on the blower saying, in World War II, the English had another model of fighter plane called the Hurricane, which shot down just as many enemies as the Spitfires did. The Hurricanes actually tended to last longer because their tail was made of fabric, which meant if it got shot, the bullets went straight through and the canvas could be easily fixed. Whereas if the Spitfires got shot, they needed to go to the workshop for a few days to get the bullets taken out and the metal body fixed. There you go, Rod. Thank you kindly. Appreciate that. Traffic updates. So if you're coming into Hobart on the southern outlet where it dips low in that slow traffic sign spot, there is water across the road. You're going to aquaplane. Take it really slow and easy. There are roadworks at Parramatta Creek, so delays there. At Don, there's a lane closed and 40 k's of tree trimming. I presume that's on the Bass Highway there. So things are slowed right down there. Plus, down at the peninsula, there's been a serious two-vehicle crash on the Arthur Highway at Tarana near the Devil Park there, and that's been serious. And so the road's going to be blocked for a few hours. You're not going to get through there. You're going to have to go the long way round, unfortunately. In a moment, we're going to be talking to someone who is painting panoramas. I think most of us have made panoramas on the phone. What's it like to paint one?

0: Masters Apprentices, and turn up your radio on 936 ABC Hobart and ABC Northern Tasmania. On the weather, Sam says, Joel, I've been at Huonville looking at the river. The river's high, but no apples. I then went to visit some friends in Ranelagh. They weren't home, so I walked my dogs down to the end of Helen Street. There was a road closed sign, but I walked past that and the river was completely covering the parking area and the little jetty. So the river is pretty high, says Sam. Thank you kindly for that, Sam. I do appreciate that. Let me know what's going on, because we do have a few flood warnings around the state at the moment. There's a final flood warning for the Mersey River. There's an initial minor flood warning for St Paul's River and the South Esk. And there's a minor flood warning for the Huon River as well. We will have the Weather Bureau with us in about 40 minutes to catch us up and tell us exactly what's going on and what's likely to happen in the next little while there. Good afternoon, Joel. Mark from Risdon Vale says the sun was up at was out at Bridgewater 10 minutes ago. Near blinded me, man, says Mark. Thank you kindly for that, Mark. Have you used the panoramic mode on the camera in your phone? You press the button and then you turn slowly on the spot, trying to keep the camera at the same level as you turn. And if you do it right, you end up with a continuous long, wide photo capturing 180 degrees of the view. It's tricky. You have to time it right. You have to hold the camera very steady and you have to turn in a perfect little circle. Now, imagine doing that same job with paint. Panoramic paintings. Huon-based artist Henrietta Manning has been doing that for her new exhibition, Taking the Long View, which opens at Lady Franklin Gallery this weekend. Paintings that kind of wrap around you the way the world does. Hey, Henrietta, how are you doing?
1: Oh, you put that all so well. Hi, Joel.
0: Now, I love the idea of a panoramic painting. What inspired that for you?
1: Well, I've actually been doing it for a long time. I just find there's not enough space to get everything I want to say in a square format. And so it's just pushed my work out longer and longer all the time. And plus, I don't think we look in little cubes like we're looking through a window. We, just as you say, we turn our head, we're moving our eyes all the time. And to get a better sense of being in whatever it is that we're looking at, I think the long format does that.
0: Now, how are they set up? Are they flat on a wall? Are they curved around? How are they displayed?
1: Yeah, it's not like the old days where they used to actually build special rooms and do curved paintings that used to be, you know, how you could travel without travelling. No, they are flat. I paint on Masonite, so they're very flat, and they hang on the wall, but they're very long. You know, some are 2 metres in length and maybe only 15 centimetres high.
0: So do people kind of walk along them?
1: I guess, but you can still, just like if you're in a big landscape, you can stand in one spot and just turn your head.
0: Now, what sort of places have you been capturing for this exhibition, Henrietta?
1: Well, it's not just landscapes, it's also interiors. But so years ago, I used to go through fences in the dead of night down in Sydney and paint down in the Docklands down there where a lot of the wharves were abandoned and deserted. They've all been reclaimed now. But I used to paint inside those at night. So there's quite a lot of night paintings from that period. And, a couple of those got into the wind. So it's an example for people who are interested in art prizes to see something that got in there. But then I also, when I travelled, I went to places like Venice and Tibet. And in Venice, I really felt that Venice is all about being surrounded by temptations, places that you want to go and explore. So again, I didn't want the idea of my leading the viewer into one particular point in the view. I wanted them to keep looking around. So there's not a single viewpoint, which is more traditional in painting. There's many viewpoints. So that you get that sensation of, oh, what's around that corner? Oh, I'd rather go in that direction. I want to see that over there. That feeling in Venice.
0: Do you still sneak places that you're not meant to go so you can paint sneakily?
1: Well, actually, Lucy was saying your theme for today is, have you had a lucky moment?
0: Yeah.
1: So I was doing a residency up in Oatlands, and some of those works are going to be there in the show because they're long and thin too. But I happened to meet the Tasmanian governor at the time, and I'd been on one of those tours of Government House, and I'd seen the ballroom, and it was just in my head, and I sort of popped out in conversation. I said, oh, you live in that place with that amazing ballroom, don't you? And she's going, yes, who's this crazy woman? And I said, is there any chance I can come and paint there? And that's how I got access to Government House. So I've done a couple of these really long paintings within Government House.
0: Oh, that's rather lovely, isn't it?
1: Yeah.
0: And the Government House itself is spectacular.
1: It is. It is. And actually, it was Professor Kate Warner, who was the governor, initially took me in, though I went in a second time with our current governor. And she had introduced First Nation art in among all the, you know, the very traditional art that's in there, you know, the royalty and all the rest of it. And that was so striking. And at the time, it was when the voice was meant to be going to Parliament. So the topic of First Nations acknowledgement and recognition was really in the fore of my mind. And a First Nation artist called Danny Miller, she'd done this great painting which had a kangaroo in it. And it was in the lobby, which is just before you go into the main reception room. So if you're standing in this very ornate traditional reception room, you could just see this huge kangaroo head that peeping around the door. And so I called it the kangaroo in the room, which was sort of playing on the idea of the elephant in the room. So it was like the First Nations are almost coming into the main room, but not quite. And of course, sadly, it didn't get through.
0: Henrietta Manning, where can people come and see your stuff and when?
1: Oh, okay. So it opens tomorrow. So big night tomorrow night. And then it's open for 4 weekends in June. So it's only open on the Saturday and Sunday, and that's 11 until 4. But I am also doing a talk if anyone's interested in hearing more about it. I'm doing a talk called Behind the Paint, and that's on Sunday, June the 21st at 11 a.m.
0: And that is all happening at the Lady Franklin Gallery in Lena Valley. Great to talk to you, Henrietta. Thank you so much.
1: Thanks for having me on, Joel.
0: You are with Joel Reinberger on 936 ABC Hobart and ABC Northern Tasmania. This is our afternoons. And we've got our school night dinner coming up for you. And it's taken, plucked from the book Easy Italian Dinners from My Little Kitchen by Melanie Leonello. And we'll have the cookbook maker herself with us to walk us through this

0: incredible meal, creamy garlic chicken gnocchi, a true one-pot wonder, which is just absolutely spectacular, but something you can do for an easy school night dinner. And I'm really pleased to have her on for that one. So if you would like that recipe, send me the word dinner on the text 0438 922 936. She'll be with us in about 10 minutes to walk us through how to make it.
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5: Good afternoon, Clancy Barlin with ABC News. Federal Shadow Treasurer Tim Wilson says the Coalition will continue to push for a longer inquiry into the government's tax reforms. Labor's omnibus bill, which includes changes to the capital gains tax and negative gearing, passed the lower house without amendment today. The bill has been referred to a Senate committee, which is due to report back on June 19th. But Mr. Wilson says the duration of the inquiry isn't sufficient.
6: I absolutely want a longer inquiry. Well, we're absolutely looking at maximum leverage to make sure that Australians have their say. The Prime Minister's bullying attempts to try and censor and silence Australians from influence and a say in our own national parliament is a disgrace.
5: A financial consultant says the Tasmanian government should try to attract another company to keep the Bogues Brewery site operational in some capacity. The iconic brewery will close its doors in November after 145 years of operation in Launceston. Corporate advisor David Williams says the government should consider incentives to attract other types of drinks companies to the state.
7: Some of the stuff that's going on in drinks, in carbonated drinks with kombuchas and gut health stuff, protein, you know, there's a real opportunity to have to take an existing plan and repurpose it.
5: The White Australia Group has failed to get the High Court to lift its listing as a hate group under a new law put in place after the Bondi attack. Elizabeth Byrne reports.
8: The group, which has also gone by the name the National Socialist Network, wanted the listing ahead of a formal hearing to challenge the law later in the year. Yesterday, the High Court heard there would be irreparable damage if the group remained disbanded while it waited for the challenge. But the government disagreed, saying there was more of a risk of harm if the court did allow the application. The neo-Nazi group is the second group to be listed as a prohibited hate group under new laws passed after the Bondi attack. The new laws make it a criminal offence to support, fund, train, or recruit for the organisation.
5: A foreign policy expert says the Trump administration's plan to pin new tariffs to allegations of the use of forced labour means it will be harder for courts to strike them down. Tariffs of up to 12.5% could be imposed on dozens of countries, including Australia, from next month, something Canberra has labelled as unfair and unjustified. Australian goods currently face a surcharge of 10% when they enter the US after President Donald Trump's original tariffs plan was quashed by the Supreme Court. The University of Sydney's Associate Professor Davis Smith says this new proposal has a stronger legal footing.
9: It's going to be a lot harder for American courts to strike these tariffs down because they are based on something real, unlike the previous tariffs, which were based on an emergency that courts found didn't exist.
5: China has warned Australia it could soon be hit with a 55% additional tariff on beef imports. China correspondent Alison Horn has more from Beijing.
10: Starting this year, China announced a new quota system for Australian beef imports, it says, to protect its local agricultural industry. China's Commerce Ministry has just issued a warning to Australia that the quota threshold is about to be reached. After then, beef imports will be slapped with an additional 55% tariff. The impost could happen within days, and despite lobbying from the Australian government, there's no indication the quota will be lifted or expanded. Alison Horn, ABC News, Beijing.
5: In the AFL, Fremantle coach Justin Longmuir says his side won't be underestimating North Melbourne in their clash at Hands Oval in Bunbury on Saturday. The Dockers are riding high on top of the ladder after 11 successive wins, but Longmuir says they'll be wary of the Kangaroos, who are coming off the bye and a stirring comeback win over Gold Coast in their last game.

0: think they've taken a real step forward. Yeah, young talent all over the ground, strong stoppage team. Their ball movement's really strong, and they've been really competitive against some really good sides this year. So it's going to be a great challenge.
1: Tasmania's weather. There's a gale warning or strong wind warning for most of the state. For the state today, rain about the east and south easing during the afternoon. Showers elsewhere, although light and isolated showers about the north. Showers falling as snow to 1,000 metres late. Southeast to southwesterly winds, fresh at times. Burnie a shower or two, it's now 15. Devonport and Launceston a shower or two, it's now 14 degrees. And Hobart rain, it's now 10 degrees. 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
3: So police remain at the scene of a serious two-vehicle crash on the Arthur Highway at Tarana down the peninsula near the Devil Park. Let's believe one person's got serious injuries out of that. The Arthur Highway at Tarana is blocked in both directions. It's likely to remain closed for several hours. There is no detour or alternative route, so you're going to have to avoid that area until that scene is cleared. So rather than starting your drive now, maybe you're better off going to buy some coffee or some chocolate or something pleasant. Go and get some pancakes while you're down there and try and wait out the issue that's going on there. Jane in Hobart says, please ask drivers to turn their lights on. Visibility is very poor outside. Martin from Claremont says, Joel, I've been asked to ask you if you would send a recipe to me, please. Martin, we have an automated system that does that, and it has to have a keyword in the message. If you send me the keyword dinner, that's all we need, just the word dinner, then you'll get an automated reply back with that exact recipe that you are after. Emma has told us there's a large amount of water flowing over the southern outlet inbound to Hobart near the slow traffic sign. She said she lost contact with the road and aquaplaned over it. But heads up, take it easy, dip down into that water and come out easy. Don't aquaplane over the top. There's slowing at the Don, no crash there, at the Bass Highway near Don, but there's a lane closed and it's down to 40 k's because there's tree trimming going on there. So things are slow around Don as well this afternoon. Let me know if you've got anything else going on in terms of traffic. We do have some flood warnings as well. There's an initial minor flood warning for St. Paul's River and the South Esk River. And so minor flooding possible at Lewis Hill overnight into Friday and at Fingal tomorrow morning. And there's minor flood warning for the Huon River. It's occurring at Tahoon Bridge and minor flooding possible at Judbury and Huonville this evening because we've got some moderate rainfall coming down there. We'll find out more about those warnings and how long this rain is going to last and if the rivers are rising worryingly high when we have a chat to the Weather Bureau in about 25 minutes' time. But coming up on the program, you may have noticed that both down at the docks and also at the Aquatic Centre in Hobart, there's been a whole bunch of fireys doing stuff. And what's going on is the fireys, are the trainee fireys, the current batch of trainees, are learning how to operate in a maritime environment. So what goes wrong on boats? What do you do if a boat's on fire? You know, how do you cope with that? And I particularly think of fireys in that heavy kind of fireproof stuff they wear. And if you go into the drink with that, what do you do? And I imagine that's what they've been doing at the pool, learning to get themselves undressed while holding their breath and escape from their clothing. So, yeah, we're going to talk to one of the trainers and find out what they've been learning. Up next, however, it is time for our school night dinner. Our guest is Melanie Leonello, who is the author of Easy Italian Dinners from My Little Kitchen. And she's provided us with a fantastic recipe, creamy garlic chicken gnocchi, a true one-pot wonder. Where you're frying the chicken and then cooking up other stuff and then throwing gnocchi in the liquid and then putting the chicken on top and the whole thing goes in the stove, in the oven, I should say. It's just the most spectacular-looking meal. You want the recipe? Send me the word dinner right this second on 0438 922 936. And in a moment, then Melanie will be here to talk about Italian cooking and why Thursday is gnocchi day and teach us how to make that exact dish. First, though, our 3 o'clock banger.

0: Our 3 o'clock banger today is Queen. Don't Stop Me Now.
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0: We have a very special guest today for our school night dinner. Melanie Leonello has just released a gorgeous recipe book called Easy Italian Dinners from My Little Kitchen, and she's been kind enough to donate one of her recipes to our collection. Melanie, hello, how are you doing?
7: Hi, Joel. I'm good. How are you? Bit cold, though.
0: Whereabouts are you, Melanie?
7: I'm in Melbourne, so I'm sure it's warmer than Hobart, but still freezing today.
0: Yes, look, where I am, we've just got mist and sideways rain all day today in Hobart. Yeah.
7: Now, that is about the same.
0: You grew up with cucina povera cooking. What's that?
7: Yeah, so the cucina povera is basically the Italian way to say peasant-style cooking. So it was once, you know, a way to survive, sort of needing to make things stretch as far as possible. And now we actually find that a lot of people are embracing this, even if they don't know what the name for it is, because we're all looking to, you know, reduce our grocery bills and sort of make things last a little bit longer and still have really good, healthy, fulfilling food on the table.
0: It's funny how the cheap stuff has suddenly become trendy, isn't it?
7: It is.
0: Now, how does this, because you're a nutritionist as well, so how does this style of cooking look to you as a nutritionist?
7: Yeah, so actually there is a lot of overlap. Nutritionally speaking, the peasant style of cooking is actually fantastic because it centres around a lot of legumes being the main protein source instead of animal-based protein. So nice and affordable, your canned beans, your canned chickpeas, those sorts of things, which we know are great sources of protein, also very high in fibre, so fantastic. And then it really highlights vegetables as the hero alongside that. And then we add things in like bits of meat or eggs and those sorts of things, pieces of cheese as the addition rather than the star of the show.
0: Yep, yep. Now, a texter says it's not gnocchi, it's got a G in front. It's gnocchi, isn't it? It's got to be like it's almost got a Y in there.
7: That's right. It's like a gn sound.
0: That's right. Look, I did Italian for a couple of years when I was a kid, and I should have known better. Gnocchi. Thank you very much for the texter who got that. Now, we tend to think of Italian as being a unified style of cooking in Australia, but it's actually quite regional. What are the different kind of regions and the different styles of food you get in the different parts of Italy?
7: Yeah, it absolutely is. Every region almost has a very entirely different sort of menu overall, even though a lot of the ingredients actually overlap. So my family's from the northeast of Italy, so right up top near Venice. And what I grew up with as, you know, what I thought was normal Italian food is actually not kind of what we see on menus around. You know, it's certainly not pizza and these very sort of rich, vibrant sort of flavors. It mainly centers around a lot of forest foods and a lot of game meat. So I grew up eating a lot of quail and rabbit and focusing more on polenta as the main carbohydrate rather than potatoes or cereals, because that is what is grown there. And then also it's one of the key dairy belts in Italy. So a lot of dairy as well, lots of cheese, lots of milk, those sorts of things. It's also the birthplace of tiramisu. So that's where you get your eggs and the dairy coming into your dessert as well. And then obviously you've got right down south, for example, maybe in Sicily, for example, which is very tomato based. It also favors a lot of spice, so chili comes into it. We also have a lot of other earthy sort of spices coming into dishes as well, like cumin, for example, sometimes some paprika. So there's really, really so much variation between the north and the south and everything in between.
0: Do you still cook game in your own life, Melanie? Because it's great meat, full of flavor and low in fat.
7: It is, yeah, I still do. I really enjoy rabbit in particular, and I live right near a market that sells it, so it's not too bad. Although every time I do buy it and make it, my grandmother explains at the absolute cost of a rabbit because she was just used to, hunting for them. The idea of a just one rabbit costing nearly $30 is outrageous to her, but she still enjoys it, so I think it's worth it.
0: Yeah, absolutely is. I do love the names of the dishes, eggs in purgatory, risi e bisi, blonde bolognese. Just such beautiful names, aren't they?
7: Oh, thank you. Yes, I thought so. We ended up doing some of them, even though I had most of them all written with their traditional names. We ended up breaking them up just so then, everybody, no matter who they are, what language they speak, could understand what the dishes were. So there's a bit of a mix in there.
0: Now, what is Eggs in Purgatory? Just so people know from that fabulous name.
7: Yeah, so it's a traditional baked eggs. So a lot of people might know it as shakshuka, which is another type of name for it. But essentially, it's eggs that are baked in a tomato-based sauce, and you can add any sort of thing to it. In my recipe, I add some legumes. I've got some chili in there, which you can obviously leave out if spice isn't your thing. And building up some flavors around garlic and onion, and then adding, your bread in, and it's

0: great as sort of a breakfast or a brunch, but I often have it as dinner for, when I've got nothing left in the pantry, because all I need is a can of tomatoes, a can of beans, and a couple of eggs.
1: There was a restaurant in Hobart a few years ago, and that used to be my favourite breakfast in all the world. I used to have one of those, like sausage and beans and tomato and eggs plopped into it. And then
0: So
1: crusty bread to
0: yum.
1: scoop it up with, just a fantastic thing. You're listening to 936 ABC Hobart and ABC Northern Tasmania. My name is Joel Reinberger, your host of Afternoons. With us is Melanie Leonello, author of a book you can find at your local bookstore called Easy Italian Dinners from My Little Kitchen. Let's talk about today's dish, a true one-pot wonder called creamy garlic chicken gnocchi. Now, today is gnocchi day, is that right?
0: Yeah, so Thursday is normally gnocchi day, particularly in Rome. This is an old tradition, sort of from with a Catholic sort of background. It was normally the day that you would have something very substantial, this being gnocchi, because it's made with flour and eggs. You would normally have it with a tomato sort of meat sauce, so very substantial, very delicious, and something that was really fulfilling, because Fridays traditionally in the Catholic tradition would be your fasting day. So in order to get through that day, which would be very light on food, you would need to bulk up with something on a Thursday night. So it would be gnocchi day.
1: Rightio. It's like the Muslim folks during Ramadan who are fasting all day, and they've got a big meal and a big early
0: Yes.
1: breakfast to get themselves through their fasting, which is really the only way to do it. Now,
0: Exactly.
1: give us a rough guide to making your own gnocchi. We won't go too heavily into that, but just give us an idea of what it takes to make your own gnocchi.
0: Yeah, so you can make it a couple of different ways, actually. So the most basic way, which is one of the recipes that I've included in the book, is the way that I grew up having it, which is just mainly potatoes and flour. From there, you can add in an egg if you've got it. Some people like to add in some olive oil or melted butter in there as well. You can put some salt in. And then you can also make gnocchi with ricotta cheese for a lighter alternative, which I really love doing because I don't have to pre-cook anything in order to make that. I can just put it all in the bowl, mix it, and it's done in about 5 minutes. So I do make that one quite a bit as well.
1: All right, now if you want to make your own gnocchi, either you know it from scratch or you can buy the book and there's instructions on how to make the actual gnocchi itself. But we're going to presume you've either made it yourself or you've just bought a packet of potato gnocchi from the shop, which is, perfectly acceptable for school night dinners particularly, which are meant to be
0: Absolutely.
1: nice and easy. Walk us through it, Melanie. How do we make this dish?
0: Okay, so this is kind of a mix of, I guess, different parts of the Italian cuisine. So, lending down to the south with the incorporation of some paprika. So, first things first, you're going to get some chicken thighs or any cut of chicken that you prefer. Put some paprika over the top. Get that nice and coated and set it aside. Then, what you're going to do is put a little splash of olive oil into your pan and sizzle those chicken thighs on both sides so they get nice and brown. It doesn't have to be cooked all the way through, so you just want to get a bit of color on the skin. Take them out of the pan, put them back on the plate. Then, in that same pan, you're going to add your onion until it's soft and cook that down a little bit before you add your garlic. The main thing there is you don't want your garlic to go brown because that's when it starts to turn bitter. So, if your heat is up too high, you just want to knock that down a little bit. From there, you're going to add around 3 cups of chicken stock to the pan and bring that to a simmer, scraping all the brown bits and some of the paprika that might have been stuck to the bottom of the pan. You want to get all that up so it creates kind of like, your flavorful stock. You'll stir in your potato gnocchi, so just open the bag, chuck it in, that's fine, give it a bit of a stir, and then you will put your chicken thighs back on top of the gnocchi with one side facing up so that it can get a little bit crispy. So you don't want it all submerged. I mean, you can if you want to, but I think it's quite nice to have a bit of a variation in texture.
1: Now, I will just mention that for the original recipe in the book, Melanie's used the chicken thigh cutlets. So it's still got a bone in and the skin on top. Is that right? The,

0: certainly got the skin on it, doesn't it?
1: Yeah, that's right. But you can use whatever you can get your hands on. I think the skin adds really nice flavor to it, but I know sometimes you can't get those, or perhaps for preference reasons or health reasons, you might not want to keep the skin on, so that's okay as well.
0: Rightio. Okay, so you've got your chicken and sitting on top of your gnocchi and all of the liquid there, and what happens next?
1: And then next, you are going to get yourself a bag of frozen spinach from the supermarket. So I normally buy this in cubes at my local supermarket, and I think it's about a dollar a bag.
0: Yeah,
1: So instead of using.
0: I was going to say
1: Sorry, go ahead.
0: it's cheap and it's chopped and it's a really great way to add quick greens to things, isn't it?
1: It is, and because it's already been sautéed and wilted and frozen, the flavour isn't as strong as what it would be if it was fresh. So, a really nice way to introduce some veg and some fibre into your dinner without it being a very polarising kind of green to add in.
0: Yep.
1: So, you'll just put your frozen spinach just on top. No need to wait for it to defrost or get soft or anything like that. Just drop it in. Then, once that's all in the pan, give it a bit of a shake to sort of level it all out and pop it into the oven and wait a few minutes and you're done.
0: Such an easy thing, and I just the look of it, where you've got this beautiful soft gnocchi with the crispy chicken skin on the thigh fillet on top is just spectacular.
1: It is really delicious. It's one of my favorites, and I make it quite often just with. Like you said, store-bought gnocchi, because honestly, even for me during the week, that is all I can manage.
0: Yeah. Everyone knows exactly how you feel, and that's exactly why we have this segment, Easy Meals That Are Going to Be Popular Nonetheless. Melanie Leonello is the author of Easy Italian Dinners from My Little Kitchen, and she's provided this incredible creamy garlic chicken gnocchi recipe to us and allowed us to republish it on our website. And if you want a copy of that, just send me the word dinner on the text 0438 922 936, and our system will automatically reply with a link to that recipe so you can get started and buy the ingredients and get on your way. Melanie, fantastic to talk to you. Thank you so much for being with us.
1: Thank you so much for having me.
0: It is 27 past three. We're going to check in with the Weather Bureau, actually find out what's going on with the weather systems around us, and if we're going to get a bit of flooding going on, because we've got flood warnings on a few rivers around the place, in about 4 minutes' time.

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0: We've got enough rain and flood warnings around, but we thought we should talk to the Bureau directly and find out what's going on. Dean Naramore is our forecaster for today. G'day there, Dean.
2: G'day, how are we?
0: Very good, thank you. Right, what is the situation right now with the rivers around Tasmania?
2: Yeah, look, we've seen a bit of rise thanks to the last 3 days. We've pretty much had widespread falls of, you know, 50 to 80 millimetres through much of northern Tasmania, from Devonport. Even Launceston's had around 36 the last few days. And we're still getting showers moving through now. And all that rainfall has led to, some minor flooding. So we have an initial minor flood warning for the St Paul's River, as well as the South Esk River. But we know South Esk always goes into minor flooding after a bit of rainfall there. It's always a bit of a wet catchment. And I've also got a minor flood warning for the Huon River as well. So those people on or near that river, just for watch for a bit of a rise as well as we move through, probably tonight into tomorrow. Just expecting minor flooding. So if you're riding on these rivers, you know, you might just get a bit of inundation, you know, for any walking tracks and low-lying areas associated near these rivers. So nothing major, but definitely some minor flooding about.
0: Rightio. Let's look at what's going to be happening. We've got more rain going to stick with us tonight and into tomorrow.
2: Yeah, we've got those showers continuing overnight right across the state and right across northern Tasmania. But they'll start easing as we move into the overnight hours tonight and just kind of tend towards southern and eastern parts of Tasmania. And then that low that's been driving this weather the last few days is going to quickly move out as we get through Friday and into the long weekend. So we're going to see temperatures warm up. We're going to see skies clear and sunshine return, particularly on Saturday and Sunday for many of us right across Tasmania. So a nice weekend on the way once this rain clears out tonight into tomorrow morning.
0: What are the major town centres looking like tomorrow?
2: Yeah, so we're looking still on the cool side. So we're looking at Launceston around 14 degrees. We're heading down to Hobart. They're also 14 degrees as well. Devonport will be cooler, 13, and many other places on the east coast around 13 or 14 tomorrow.
0: Any other warnings we need to know about?
2: No, just a marine warning. There's always this time of year. We've got gale warnings for the far northwest coastal and upper east coast, and pretty much strong wind warnings for almost all of our other coastal waters right around the Apple Isle. And then tomorrow, strong wind warnings for many of our northern and eastern coastal waters, but starting to ease in the west.
0: Cheers, Dean. Appreciate the chat.
2: You're welcome. Have a good one.
0: Dean Naramore from the Bureau of Meteorology on ABC Radio Hobart and ABC Northern Tasmania. On the text, Kirsten Bacon, who's a well-known chef from down south, says, "I've just discovered Nudie by my daughter."

0: Amazing, gorgeous. Love the recipe. So for those who don't know, nudie is kind of like gnocchi, also known as malfatti. And they're little dumplings made with ricotta cheese and semolina. So rather than being made of potato and flour, it's made of cheese and semolina. And yes, Kirsten is in love with those. And they're often loaded up with spinach, the nudie. So that means you're getting some of the nice green veg in the spinach there.
1: A young man vanishes and

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3: I am keen to give you a complete roads update because there are some things we do know are going on. And it turns out there's a bit of chaos out there. There's a crash on the Brooker. There's a crash in the Hobart CBD. We don't have detail about those down yet. There's also the crash on the Tasman Peninsula on the Arthur Highway at Tarana near the Devil Park there. Someone's been injured at that. It's blocked in both directions, the Arthur Highway. It's going to remain closed for a while. There is no detour. So don't even get in the car. Stay where you are. Stay warm and dry and off the road. And we'll let you know when that is cleared up. We'll get you a whole bunch more detail about what's going on the roads because we're currently just clearing that with state roads at the moment. And we'll be back with more of that in just a minute. We're also going to meet one of the fireys doing the training because a whole bunch of the trainee fireys have been spending the last week at the docks and at the pool learning how to handle fires in maritime environments. What's going on with fireys at the pool and fireys on boats? We shall find out. This is Joe Jackson.

0: The great Joe Jackson and Stepping Out on 936 ABC Hobart and ABC Northern Tasmania. It is chaos on the roads, apparently. Let's get stuck into it.
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2: Traffic.
0: In Hobart, a bus broke down on the Brooker Highway near the Elric Road intersection heading inbound. Now, that bus is back up and running now, but there might still be a bit of a slow patch around the showgrounds. In town, it looks like there's a crash on the Davey Street and Murray Street intersection. Otherwise, traffic in Hobart's flowing fairly normally. But also, the road up the mountain will be closed from the Springs at 4 p.m. because of the snow and ice that is forecast from there. Now, there's also a traffic alert that's been sent to us by Emma on her way into town, saying there's a large amount of water flowing over the southern outlet inbound to Hobart near the slow traffic sign. She says she lost contact with the road and aquaplaned over it, but a heads up from her saying please take it easy. So when you're coming into Hobart on the southern outlet and there's that point where it dips low and you're supposed to slow, do slow. You're going to prevent yourself getting into an accident by doing that. In Launceston, it's busy on York and Brisbane Street and on Elphin Road between Richards Avenue and Hobblers Bridge Road. Devonport, the exception, traffic's flowing well. Burnie, traffic is slow westbound on the Bass Highway at Cooey and eastbound as you approach East Cam Road. The Bass Highway, Murchison Highway intersection is also slow. And police remain at the scene of a serious two-vehicle crash on the Arthur Highway at Tirana near the Devil Park there. And that's apparently was going to be closed for a while. But someone who lives there says it appears traffic is moving in both directions past our house in Tirana. So it looks like that one has been solved. We will hopefully update you on that in a moment. If you've got any more details about what's going on with the chaos in traffic around town, around the whole state, in fact, please let us know about it. Give me a call, 1300 222 936.
3: 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I've got you covered. 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
0: If I talk about our fireys, let me guess what you picture. They're wearing bright yellow clothing and a helmet and standing with a hose in the bush, right? We talk about bushfires all summer and hear from TFS officers at the scene, so it's often where we picture our firefighters at work. But remember, fires can happen anywhere, even on the water. And that's where our current batch of firefighting trainees have been in class this week. So if you've seen those yellow uniforms and red trucks down at the Hobart docks or at the aquatic centre, that's why. They're learning how to handle marine incidents. It makes me glad my workplace doesn't involve the possibility of burning or drowning at the same time. Station officer Steve Raudino can tell us how they're going. G'day, Steve. How are you?
4: Oh, how are you going, Joel? Yes, very, very well. Everything's going well here.
0: Now, what does it even take to become a recruit, Steve?
4: So, to be a recruit, everyone thinks, you know, along the lines of the typical recruit, but really all it takes is a strong teamwork, a lot of resilience and ability to work under pressure. And we look for people who can make decisions and communicate really well. So they're the sort of the main key items that we're looking for in recruits. And we just really want them to be able to have a really strong dedication to wanting to learn and improve week by week.
0: How far along is this batch in their training?
4: So this batch is now in their week 11 of 15 weeks. So in the lead up to week 11, they've been through a variety of different disciplines, including urban firefighting. They've done a wildfire, road crash rescue, first aid and hazmat. And then now they're into week 11, which is their consolidation phase, which is where we look at putting all the skills that they've learned over the last 10 weeks into practice. So it's a really exciting time for them.
0: So they've been checking out potential fire sites

0: just putting what you've already learned in a different environment. And that's probably one of the key elements is working in an unfamiliar environment. The access onto a marina is limited. It's narrow access and usually quite heavily gated. And so that's we've got the limited access, escape routes, and obviously you've got all the intricacies of working around the water with unstable services. And then you've got the vessel itself, which for me is like a caravan on water. It's got the gases, it's got the fuels and things like that. So it's got everything you can sort of imagine all thrown into one. So it's pretty exciting.
1: Do we get many boat fires that you folks have to take care of?
0: Well, and it is interesting. So it's not a common occurrence. And it's one of those low frequency, high risk kind of incidents. So it's really important that we do this training so that we can get those mental slides of when it does occur that we think, okay, this is what they taught me on the recruit course, and this is how I'm going to put this into practice.
1: Now, how are fires most likely to start on a boat?
0: That's a great question. But how they most start, usually they start after a maintenance period. So people will get on their boats, they'll do a little bit of maintenance, and then from there, it is common themes, I would say, would be electrical faults, fuel leaks, and engine issues. But mostly from a post-maintenance period where things haven't been quite put back to
1: If you let the boat operate, it operates fine. It's when someone pulls out the plugs and cleans something and dribbles something, that's when it goes bad, hey?
0: Yes, yeah. When we all think that I don't need to get the expert in, I can fix this myself. That's generally what things go bad.
1: Reminds me of those guys a few weeks ago who were fishing and couldn't get a signal out and set a fire in their boat. I imagine you had a pretty fun reaction to that, Steve, when you heard that one in the news.
0: Yes, we do get some interesting ones. But it keeps us on our toes.
1: So what kind of special care do you need to take if there is one of the big fishing boats at the harbour is on fire? What kind of special care do you need to take as a firey at a scene like that? What are the risks?
0: That's a great question because there's so many risks involved with marine firefighting and a fishing boat or a vessel in a marina. We've got all the heavy smoke, the toxic smokes that are going to come off. So we need to be really mindful of that for not only for our crews, but also for the public. Because in a marina or around the wharf area, it's sort of high traffic area. So we need to be really mindful to make sure that we keep everyone safe in that regard. And then the other thing we need to be mindful of is how much water we're putting on to the vessel itself. With a house fire, we can put water in the house fire and it sort of runs out the front door. It's no dramas. But when we're putting water onto a vessel, a lot of the time it will stay on the vessel and that can really affect the vessel stability. So if we're putting water on there and then we have to go for a search to ensure that there's no people missing, we need to be mindful of the vessel stability and that we're not going to put ourselves at risk by boarding a vessel which is unstable.
1: And then there's no good saving it from fire and then knocking it straight under the water, is it?
0: No, yeah, and that's right. So it's it is quite a complex job, but we just need to really and that's the thing we're mindful of. We do a dynamic risk assessment at the time, and if there's a life risk, we'll make that risk assessment whether it's safe to go on. But if there's no life risk, then we're not going to risk our crews.
1: You are listening to 936 ABC Hobart and ABC Northern Tasmania. This is Joel Reinberger on Afternoons. With us is Steve Raudino, Station Officer with the Tasmania Fire Service. He's been training the current batch of recruits who are in week 11 of their 15-week course. This week it's been about a marine environment, handling fires at the docks or on boats and things of that kind of nature. So what are the actual training exercises that you've set up for them, Steve?
0: So I set up three exercises for them. The first one being familiarisation with their personal protective equipment and their safety equipment in their life jackets. So it's a bit of a fun day. We go down to the pool and we jump in the pool. I say jump in the pool, but we get in the pool. It's a controlled environment and we test the equipment in a variety of different ways. So we'll go in the pool with our full breathing apparatus and our turnout gear and so the recruits can get an understanding and an appreciation of if they do fall in the water, with their gear on. You know, will they sink to the bottom of the pool? Do they float? What do I need to do to keep myself safe? And so that's a really important part of the training.

0: because once they become comfortable with their gear, then they have that in the back of their mind, so they know that they'll be safe in the future.
1: Does the breathing apparatus actually become effectively scuba gear once you're in the water, or is it not really designed for that?
0: Well, it's not designed for that. It can go to a limited number of metres under the water, but you can breathe normally. Like, I had a message from a recruit last year who was fighting a house fire in Launceston, and there was an indoor pool, and they didn't realise that there was an indoor pool, and he fell into the pool, and he, you know, sent me a message that thanked me for the training, because he said with that training he knew what the equipment would do and what would happen, and he, you know, he felt safe. And obviously getting out is a little bit wet. I wasn't expecting it, but said that training enabled him not to panic when he fell in the water.
1: And, you know, do you sink? Do you float? Because I'm just imagining those. It's heavy gear. I've had the gear. I've tried the gear on that you folks wear, and it's heavy. So do you sink in it? Does it, you know, do you have to sort of tread water in those heavy boots? Do you have to strip yourself off? What do you do?
0: No, well, yeah, it is really interesting, and I asked that question before we go to the pool. So, you know, put your hands up. Who thinks they're going to float? Who thinks they're going to sink? And it's sort of a bit of a mixed bag, but, yeah, you don't sink. You're actually quite buoyant when you go in the water, and especially if you've got your breathing apparatus on, the cylinder on the back, the tank, the air cylinder on the back, that acts as a bit of a keel, and that will assist you in floating as well. So, yeah, you don't sink. But the first thing people will do, or and whether it's a recruit or someone on the street, you know, if you're wearing heavy boots, you'll kick them off. You take your gloves off. You take your helmet off. So you're sort of getting rid of some of that dead weight, which then again enables you to be a little bit more buoyant when you're in the water.
1: Okay, then. Wow. It would be so scary the first time you do that. But you become kind of used to it and just trust the gear.
0: Yeah, well, yeah, and that's what it's about. It's about trusting the gear, and that's why we do it. We do it early on because, you know, day one after the recruit course, they could be tasked to go to a marine fire or an incident at a marina, and they could fall in the water. So to be able to give them that trust early on in their career, that's imperative, you know, just for their confidence.
1: Do you actually train for firefighting on a big ship too, or is that a specialist job? Like there's separate firefighters at the airport, for example. There's an entirely, they've effectively got their own brigade out there. But what about big ships, if there's a fire on a big ship?
0: Yes. Well, yeah, that's a great question. So with the recruits, we're concentrating on the marina. So we do the pool and we do a marina exercise on a small recreational vessel. And we're also in the last couple of years had a really great opportunity with Tasmanian Ports to do some training on one of their tugs, search and rescue through their engine bay, smoked out their engine bay. And it was a really exciting training exercise that we did for them. But for the large-scale commercial vessels, ones that maybe the Noyena or the Investigator or the Spirit of Tasmania, that is a specialty training that career firefighters do. But that training hasn't been conducted with the recruits, but we'll be looking at rolling out that training next year and upskilling our career firefighters then.
1: How much of the total training for recruits is about managing risk, about seeing it, calculating it, and making decisions based on that?
0: It's through the whole course, because what we want them to be, we want them to be comfortable and confident firefighters that have that ability to identify risk and have that ability to, when they see the risk, understand whether it's acceptable risk or not acceptable risk for them to proceed in an incident. Because when they are in a house fire or whether in the bush or in a marine environment, sometimes it's just the two of them in there, and so they need to be able to have that ability. And so a lot of the training is building up their confidence in assessing risk.
1: Station Officer Steve Raudino from the TFS has been our guest. Great to talk to you, Steve. Best of luck with the rest of your training.
0: Thank you very much. I appreciate you taking the time to talk to me today.
1: It is 4:06 on ABC Radio Hobart and ABC Northern Tasmania. We've just had an update from the team at State Roads. There's been another bus breakdown on the Brooker Highway. It's in the right-hand turning lane, city-bound, where you turn from the Brooker into Risdon Road towards Newtown. It's a Metro bus, so it's too big for a tow truck. So expect delays in that area while Metro sent out a bus mechanic. And yes, it's a different bus to the one that broke down near the showground a little bit earlier today. And in town, the car-

that broke down on the corner of Murray and Davey Streets. That is being towed. There is the accident on the Arthur Highway at Tarana near the Devil Park there. Now, that had things at a standstill and then it started moving. And the latest report from Katri is the accident in Tarana. One vehicle has been cleared, allowing a little bit of traffic to move through, but it's currently back to a standstill. One more vehicle looks like it needs to be towed and therefore is blocking both lanes currently. That is what we know about on the roads.

0: The aptly named Rose Royce and Car Wash on 936 ABC Hobart and ABC Northern Tasmania, where you're listening to Afternoons with Joel Reinberger, or the last 22 seconds of it anyway. So yes, we've had a couple of bus breakdowns today on the Brooker Highway. So one towards Newtown there, where we're turning into Risdon Road, so a bit slow out there. Tomorrow we're going to find out why Tasmania is so good at underwater hockey. For now, let's find out what Drive's doing.
1: Thanks, Joel. Could a flat pack home be the answer to Tasmania's housing shortage? The state government has unveiled a new finance guarantee that's aimed at making modular homes easier to buy. And do you remember our breaking news yesterday about the missing Tasmania devil, Mary? We are going to hear from a local wildlife carer who's been up all night taking calls about her possible whereabouts. Also, the belongings of people experiencing homelessness have been thrown across Launceston's Royal Park after a charity's mobile locker was vandalised. We have a bistro of stories for you coming up on ABC Northern Tasmania Drive with me, Sunshine Wood, on the other side of the news.
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4: Good afternoon, Clancy Barlin with ABC News. Tasmania has secured an extra 20 to 25,000 tonnes of fertiliser for the rest of the year. Urea, a type of nitrogen fertiliser, has been in short supply due to the conflict in Iran and closures to the Strait of Hormuz. Scott Bowman from Insitec Pivot Fertilisers says his company was able to secure a deal with Indonesian supplier PT Pupuk.
5: We were able to leverage that relationship to ensure that the supply of urea that they have available for export finds its way to Australia, and in this instance, Tasmanian farmers, for the benefit of productivity in Tasmania.
4: The Tasmanian government says 6,000 people contributed to its 20-year preventive health strategy, which has now been released. The strategy contains broad goals, such as providing healthy places and environments, supporting mental well-being, and preventing chronic diseases where possible. Tasmania's Deputy Director of Public Health, Dr. Scott McEwen, says the strategy is a statement of intent.
6: We are prepared to prevent avoidable illness before it happens. It reflects a very deliberate choice to think beyond the immediate pressures in front of us in the health system and make choices about what will matter well for us and for our health into the future.
4: A Victorian court has heard a Melbourne woman mistreated a Yazidi woman that her family allegedly purchased while supporting Islamic State in Syria. James Oten reports from the Melbourne Magistrates Court.
7: Zainab Ahmed is seeking bail after she was charged with slavery-related offences. The court heard she moved to Syria and joined Islamic State with her family in 2015. Federal police officer Mark Glendenning told the court a Yazidi woman was purchased by the family as a slave in 2017 and she was repeatedly assaulted and raped by the father of the house, Muhammad Ahmed. The court heard his daughter, Zainab Ahmed, did not hurt the victim but mistreated her and ordered her to work around the house. The bail hearing is scheduled for 2 days.
4: Australia's dive industry wants to expand no fishing zones off the nation's coastline ahead of a federal review of marine parks. Here's National Tourism reporter Christy Sexton-McGrath.
8: The Australian Dive Industry Association has launched an advertising campaign calling for stronger protections in offshore waters, including the Coral Sea off Queensland. The move comes as Federal Environment Minister Murray Watt prepares to review the country's marine parks, a process that takes place once a decade. Dive industry veteran Dr. Terry Cummins says illegal and unsustainable fishing in Australia's remote oceans needs to stop.
9: The ocean is the lifeblood of our world.
8: The federal government says it's committed to increasing highly protected marine areas in Australia's oceans to 30% by 2030.
4: Overseas, and Hezbollah is yet to officially comment on the announcement of a renewed ceasefire between Israel and Lebanon. The BBC's Yolanda Nell has more.
10: The two sides say the new deal depends on a complete cessation of Hezbollah fire and the evacuation of all Hezbollah operatives from areas south of Lebanon's Litani River. It says that this will enable progress towards a comprehensive peace agreement. No details been given on how the new security zones will be set up. Previously, Israel has assessed that Lebanese troops lack the capability or will to confront Hezbollah. The Iran-backed group has strongly opposed the recent direct talks between Israeli and Lebanese diplomats in Washington.
4: The Reserve Bank says it expects the economy to slow further in the months ahead. RBA chief economist Sarah Hunter has told a federal parliamentary committee the central bank thinks the economy is going to go into a bit of a slowdown. Gross domestic product figures published yesterday by the Bureau of Statistics showed economic growth slowed to 0.3% in the March quarter. And in soccer, 18-year-old Socceroos defender Lucas Herrington says it's a dream come true to be in the squad for the World Cup. The Queenslander played for Brisbane Roar before joining the Colorado Rapids this year. Herrington says he's relishing the build-up to the tournament.
11: It's a dream come true to, you know, make the final squad, and hopefully I can get some minutes. But, you know, I've loved every minute of camp. You know, all the boys have worked hard, so it's a great group to be a part of, and I'm so happy to be here. So grateful to the coaches for the opportunity, and yeah, hopefully I can get some minutes in the World Cup.
4: Tasmania's weather, there's a gale warning or strong wind warning for most of the state. For the state for the rest of the evening, rain about the east and south easing during this afternoon. Showers elsewhere, although light and isolated about the north. Showers falling as snow to 1,000 metres late. Southeast to southwesterly winds fresh at times. Burnie a shower or two, it's now 15 degrees. Devonport and Launceston a shower or two, it's now 14. And Hobart rainy, it's now 10 degrees. 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
12: Welcome to Drive this afternoon. What do you think of my new punchy hello? It's pretty dancey, isn't it? I love it. What is in your gauges? The last few days, they've brought so much rain to a lot of the regions here in the north. We're going to check in later with the Bureau, find out just how much rain has fallen and if there's more to come. Also, do you need to see an occupational therapist? Every day, thousands of Australians, they rely on OTs to help them overcome challenges like injury, illness, disability and ageing so they can live more independently. But the profession says it's facing a growing crisis. What is it? You'll find out later in the program. Also, could a flat pack home be the answer to Tasmania's housing shortage? The state government, they've unveiled a new finance guarantee that's aimed at making modular homes easier to buy. Could this help more Tasmanians get into their homes faster? That's next after we check in with the traffic.
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12: On the roads, traffic in northern Tasmania is running smoothly this afternoon with no major disruptions. Good news. In Launceston, expect slow-moving traffic at the usual pinch points across the city. On the East Tamar Highway, traffic's flowing well. The West Tamar, Midland and Bass Highways, they're also clear with no major incidents reported. Of course, if you see something, let us know about it. 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

0: 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It's 10 past four.
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0: Modular and prefabricated homes, they're becoming increasingly popular as an option for people looking to build quickly and often more affordably. But despite growing demand, many buyers are still struggling to source finance. The Tasmanian government has announced a new modular housing finance guarantee scheme, which is aimed at removing that hurdle and speeding up housing delivery. Jenna Carney is the CEO of Master Builders Tasmania, and she joins us now. Hello, Jenna.
5: Good afternoon.
0: So for those who might not know, what is a modular home and how is it different from building a traditional house?
5: So effectively, modular or prefab homes, instead of a traditional home that's built on site, in all the elements, including the elements that we're seeing this week, is primarily done in a factory. So there's no real fixed asset on the land until the home is installed. So the difference is it can be built more quickly and obviously isn't as subject to the elements as, say, building from the ground up on site would necessarily be. So it can be finished more quickly. A modular home can be finished in between 14 to 18 weeks, whereas your traditional detached home that would be standard in Tasmania can now take up to a year and sometimes even more.
0: And have you heard from people why the banks are sometimes hesitant to finance these homes, these styles of homes?
5: Yeah, so what we're seeing is the market is moving, but it is patchy. And the issue is there's not a fixed asset until the home is actually installed on the site. So that makes it difficult for the bank to loan against. So the scheme that the government is proposing will provide the guarantee on that finance whilst, from my understanding, whilst the home is being constructed and then that guarantee stays until the home is fully installed, and then it would transfer over to become a normal mortgage. So it does unlock finance that traditional lending couldn't provide.
0: And it was only announced today by the Premier, but do you know how it will work in practice, what difference it might make for first home buyers?
5: What we need to see is obviously the detail behind this legislation, which I understand the government is committing to tabling in August, and we really look forward to working with government on the detail on that to make sure that it's fit for purpose for the homeowners and for the builders. But from what we understand, it would be a construction loan while the modular home is being built off-site, and that the government would provide that a guarantee of up to a certain percentage, and that that guarantee would shrink as the build progresses and falls away once the home is installed. What we will see is, on the face of it, this is a good announcement. It's a good initiative. It's different, and it's positive to see that government is removing a barrier to building new homes rather than adding one. We know we've got a housing crisis in Tasmania, and we know that we can't fix the housing shortage by building only what we've built in the past. So something different can hopefully help get some more houses off the plans.
0: You're listening to ABC Drive for Northern Tasmania, and I'm speaking with Jenna Carney, CEO of Master Builders Tasmania. Jenna, how many of these homes are we currently building in Tasmania?
5: Look, it's a good question. The exact numbers aren't clear, but I think what we can see definitively is there's opportunity for a lot more of these homes to be built. The other thing we can see is Tasmania has committed to a National Housing Accord figure that by 2029 we should have built more than 25,000 new homes. At our current rate of building, we will miss that target by 14,000 homes, which is a significant shortfall. We've seen the latest home approval or housing approval stats. April showing some positive signs. It's the best numbers we've seen in a year. But it's still, we would need to triple that number to hit our housing accord targets. So what we can say with certainty is more modular homes, more prefab homes, and also different types of housing. We need to see some more density, some medium density coming up through Tasmania as well to help us meet those numbers.
0: There's been an idea that modular homes are generally lower quality than traditional homes. Is that fair, or has the industry moved beyond that stereotype?
5: Yeah, that was an old perception. And we would say from our industry's perspective, it's close to a decade out of date now. These are quality controlled factory builds, and they're made to the same code. We have very stringent codes that those have to comply with. And that's the same as any other home. And we're also seeing internationally lots of other countries that are really taking up on the offer of building in this style, countries like Sweden, where the overwhelming majority of homes are built in this way. So what we can see is Australia is playing catch up. We have some great businesses in Tasmania that are already on track with this, and it's an amazing opportunity to continue down this path.
0: Thanks so much for your time this afternoon, Jenna.
5: Thank you. Take care.
0: You too. That was Jenna Carney, who's the CEO of Master Builders Tasmania. What do you think of modular or these so-called flat-packed homes? Would you be happy to live in one, or do you live in one? If you had one built, was it more affordable? We'd love to hear from you. 0467 922 917. Get in touch. We're here to hear you. We'd love to chat with you. So coming up, if you're a fan of Recycle Rewards, new figures are out that reveal just how effective it has been in cutting out our litter. That's next.

0: 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It's 21 past four now.
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3: ABC Northern Tasmania with Sunshine Wood.
0: It's been just over a year since Tasmania launched its container refund scheme, and the early results suggest it is having a significant impact. New figures just released show container litter has been cut in half across the state, with more than 130 million bottles, cans and cartons diverted from landfill and the environment. Dale Campisi is the communications manager at TAS Recycle, the operator of Recycle Rewards, and he joins me now. Good afternoon, Dale.
4: G'day, how are you?
0: I'm good. A 50% reduction in container litter in just 12 months, that's a huge result. Were you surprised to hit that target so quickly?
4: Oh, look, delighted to hit that target so quickly, and it's really a testament to Tasmanians, because it's all Tasmanians obviously participating in the scheme and being able to achieve such a terrific result after 1 year.
0: Can you give us some detail on that headline figure?
4: Yeah, so the report, the information comes from the NRE's annual litter survey. And so a few specifics in there is that we know that the litter of soft drink cans in particular is down 61%, beer cans down 58%, and plastic bottles in aggregate are down 46%. So really terrific results across categories. Alcohol and soft drink containers there remain the largest categories of litter drink containers, so it's a great result there. That's where we're really driving down litter.
0: More than 130 million containers have been returned since the scheme began. What does that mean in practical terms for Tasmania's environment?
4: Yeah, it's a terrific result. Obviously, using the Recycle Rewards refund points delivers a kind of triple whammy in terms of emissions reductions, less energy use and less water use as well. Because when we recycle containers, we don't use as much energy to make them than we do when we make containers from raw materials. And obviously, we'll produce less emissions in the result. The result of 50% less litter in the environment is obviously a great result for our flora, keeping our rivers and roadsides clear, but also our fauna as well, who can be hurt by containers in the environment.
0: Now, some people were sceptical when Recycle Rewards was introduced. Do these results suggest putting a value on cans and bottles has driven behavioural change?
4: I'd like to think so. You know, I mean, what we've found is that the incentive prevents litter in the first place. So, you know, when you're making a decision about what to do with a container, you realise it's got a value. I grew up on a dairy farm, right? And my old man always, everything had a value. So we'd be driving along and someone, you know, had a piece of wood that fell off the back of their truck, you know, when they'd gone out to collect firewood. And we'd pick that up because everything has a value. And I think attributing a value to these single-use containers is really important because they're not disposable. They're actually reusable if we can collect them, put them through a clean stream and make them into a new drink container, which is great for us and great for our environment.
0: Now, we just found out that another Recycle Rewards reverse vending machine has opened at St Helens. Are there more recycling points scheduled for Northern Tasmania?
4: Yeah, so that really completes our network. So, you know, we're 1 year old now, so now the network operator, Tom McLeanaway, will really look to consolidate and optimise the effectiveness of the network after 1 year. I want to give a shout out, though, to the Sprayton Depot, which opened a couple of months ago, so just outside Devonport there. That's a new system, a new depot that's opened up, so really great for those bulk returns for people in the north and northwest. But in terms of the network expanding any further, we're there. To what we set out to achieve, and now we're really about consolidating the effectiveness of the network as it is.
0: So is the focus now on getting even more Tasmanians involved and driving litter levels down even further?
4: Absolutely. You know, we'd like to see litter drive down even further than that. You know, I certainly hear anecdotally that, oh, there's less litter on the roads. But, of course, we'd all still see that there is litter in our environment, so we can certainly make improvements. And certainly in my work at TAS Recycle, the Scheme Coordinator for Recycle Rewards, we'll be about working closely with schools and workplaces, helping our depots support container collection services and businesses across the state so that we can capture more and more of those eligible drink containers and put them into that circular economy.
0: Dale, got a text that's just come in from Bob. Pain in the bum when you travel from Mole Creek to Deloraine to find that the recycle in Deloraine is full on Sunday. Are you able to empty those recycling rewards places out fast enough for people filling them?
4: Yeah, well, certainly I can pass that info on. Just a note for Bob too, if you've got the app, jump onto the app and you can actually check in advance whether a refund point is full or closed, and that might just help him manage his time.
0: That's really good advice. Thanks very much, Dale. Thanks for your time this afternoon. Really appreciate it.
4: Pleasure. Thanks for having me.
0: That was Dale Campese there from TAS Recycle, Communications Manager. Now, coming up, we're going to check in with the Bureau and find out what's going on with the weather.

0: There's better there. Screaming Jets. You can hear them screaming still. It's 29 to 5.
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0: And today we have Morgan Pumper from the Bureau of Meteorology. Hi, Morgan.
2: Hey, Sunshine.
0: How was it across Northern Tasmania today?
2: Well, a bit wet, bit windy, and otherwise quite chilly as well. So from our top temperatures, at least at Eddystone with the 16.6, Sheffield Farm with the 15.2 on the other end of the scale, just getting away from our peaks. Fingal did seem like the 11.9 as well. So, well, it's quite a cool day after a little bit of a cool start, especially for our peaks. We'll be looking at some more windy conditions tomorrow, especially around our coastal areas, and still seeing those snow levels around about 1,000 metres, with some spots even waking up to a bit of frost as well.
0: How about the temperatures? How are we looking overnight into tomorrow?
2: Yeah, so as we get towards tomorrow, it does seem like while there isn't the largest change in regards to our weather conditions, things will be settling off just a little bit. So I'm sure people will take an extra degree or two over the next few days as we get another high pressure system coming over. So there won't be as much wind or as much rain, but it's still going to be quite a bit windy, as mentioned, for those coastal areas and probably the peaks as well. So while we are looking at the moment at Launceston with the 14 tomorrow, we've got Burnie getting to 14 as well, and then Devonport getting to 14. And there's a minimum of around that 6 degrees for those areas in the north. But otherwise, for the central north, we do see 3 degrees at Launceston tomorrow morning.
0: And we're not there yet, but we are starting to taste the weekend. It's getting closer. How are we looking for the weekend, particularly a long weekend?
2: Yeah, that's right. So we might see some showers return on the Monday, continuing through Tuesday, Wednesday. But look, for the regular weekend of the Saturday and Sunday, we might just see a little bit more cloud coming over. So probably not as chilly tomorrow over the weekend as what we see tomorrow morning at Launceston. But at least we'll be starting to look at around that 15 degrees or a little bit above that as well. So the other good news is that the winds won't be as strong. But otherwise, we'll just keep an eye out whether or not there does increase to be a chance of some showers. At the moment, looks like over the weekend, just around that 10, maybe 20% chance instead.
0: And I know we've got a few warnings around.
2: Yep. Yeah, that's right. So while we do have the initial minor flood warning for St Paul's River and South Esk River, we do see minor flooding possible at Lewis Hill overnight tonight and into tomorrow, and then at Fingal during the Friday morning period as well. So it does seem like just in the gauge today at Lewis Hill around that 16 millimetres, but can be quite flashy for those areas, which do see the chance of, even if there's nothing falling from the sky, some water just bringing that minor flooding, which is something that's important to keep in mind into tomorrow.
0: Morgan, thank you so much.
2: No worries.
0: That was Morgan Pumper there from the Bureau, keeping us up to date with the weather. Now, it is 27 to 5, which means it's time for news headlines with Sandy Powell.
3: Good afternoon, Sunshine. Tasmania's police minister hasn't met with the survivors of Port Arthur Group about the state's opposition to introducing caps on firearms, despite the group attempting to organise meetings. In the wake of the Bondi terror attack, the federal government announced it wanted to overhaul the country's gun laws, including introducing a limit to the number of guns one person can own. Tasmania's police minister, Police Commissioner wrote to Minister Felix Ellis earlier this year calling on him to introduce caps as a matter of public safety, but the state government remains opposed. In a parliamentary committee today, Labor's police spokesperson Jen Butler said it was disrespectful of Mr Ellis not to have met with the survivors of Port Arthur Group, but Mr Ellis said he would welcome the meeting. And the Tasmanian government says 6,000 people contributed to its 20-year preventative health strategy, which has now been released. The strategy contains broad goals such as providing healthy places and environments, supporting mental well-being, and preventing chronic diseases where possible. Tasmania's Deputy Director of Public Health, Dr. Scott McKeown, says the strategy is a statement of intent. And a financial consultant says the Tasmanian government should try to attract another company to keep the Bogues Brewery site operational in some capacity. The iconic brewery will close its doors in November after 145 years of operation in Launceston, with parent company Lions citing declining alcohol sales for the decision. Corporate advisor David Williams says the government should consider incentives to attract other types of drinks companies to the state. He says there is an opportunity to take the existing plant and repurpose it for non-alcoholic carbonated drinks such as kombucha. Back to you, Sunny.
0: Thanks for that, Sandy. Coming up, do you see an occupational therapist? Every day, thousands of Australians rely on OTs to help them overcome challenges like injury, illness, disability and ageing so they can live more independently. But the profession claims it's facing a growing crisis. We'll find out more on that next.

0: Irene Cara with Fame. Now, I was really very tiny when this film came out that was with that song. I don't know if you remember it, but I do remember a lot of people dancing on cars. It's 21 past five.
1: Hi, it's Zan Rowe. Excited that a new generation are taking on a classic series. 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
0: Do you see an occupational therapist? Every day, thousands of Australians rely on OTs to help them overcome the challenges of injury, illness, disability and ageing so they can live more independently. But the profession claims it's facing a growing crisis. The National Disability Insurance Agency has frozen NDIS payments to occupational therapists for a seventh consecutive year. And therapists are warning the financial pressure is forcing many of them to leave the scheme altogether. Earlier, I spoke with Occupational Therapy Australia's chief occupational therapist, Michelle Oliver. Good afternoon.
4: Afternoon. Thank you for having me.
0: Michelle, can you unpack for us exactly what's been going on with NDIS funding for occupational therapists?
4: Yeah, certainly. So there's been a lot going on in the NDIS space. We are deeply concerned that the ongoing reforms are restricting access to essential supports and making it harder for people with disabilities to receive the care that they rely on to ensure that they're safe and can live independently. The NDIS fundamentally cannot deliver on its purpose without a strong workforce and without a strong occupational therapy workforce. Right now, workforce attrition, underfunding and ongoing reforms are reducing access to essential support for people with disabilities, particularly those with complex or challenging needs. So there has been a lot happening in this space. We know since the budget was handed down and the announcements that came around that time as well with the introduction of the amended bill, it will completely change who can and who cannot get access to the disability insurance scheme. It will really reduce and tighten up eligibility as well as reduce the packages and supports and services that individuals can receive. So we're hugely concerned about the impact of this reform.
0: So what impact is this price freeze having on occupational therapists, both as individual providers but also as businesses as well?
4: Yeah, certainly. So the price freeze has happened from, as you said, 7 years in a row. We are still waiting on the annual pricing review recommendations for this year. We were promised that it would be delivered earlier this year than what it was last year to ensure that if there are any changes that providers and businesses can plan and adapt before the start of the new financial year. We are yet to hear what those changes are. But certainly this year we've been experiencing another freeze. We know that when the recommendations came out last year, we surveyed our members and the percentage of the profession who were exiting just purely around the fact that it wasn't sustainable to continue to run businesses under the scheme with no price increase for over 7 years. It was sitting around 8%. So we looked at some of those numbers and it really came down to over 7,000 participants were no longer going to have access to occupational therapy services. Now, we appreciate the scheme needs to be sustainable and we want it to be sustainable, but really investing in qualified health professionals to ensure that individuals' needs can be met at the end of the day is a more efficient way of running a scheme. So as I said, at OT Australia, we are incredibly concerned about the future of the disability sector and what these reforms will mean.
0: Now, you just mentioned about 7,000 NDIS participants that you believe will have no access to occupational therapists. If we look at this from their perspective, what impact does a funding freeze have on the service that they receive?
4: So this will have a huge impact. As occupational therapists, we work with individuals to overcome the barriers and the challenges they experience as a result of disability. We work with individuals to adapt their home environments, their community environments, and environments they work in on a day-to-day basis to ensure that they can engage meaningfully and productively. So we introduce and prescribe equipment. We work to build capability and capacity and support independence. So if people no longer have access or have significantly reduced access, ultimately they'll have reduced ability to be independent, you know, live happy, healthy, engaged and productive lives, which not only has an impact on the individuals themselves, but more broadly on our community.
0: You're listening to ABC Northern Tasmania Drive, and

0: Oh, look, there's been really limited rationale provided. We continually hear the narrative around sustainability. We have been criticised for charging high fees, and that's just really based on false information and has been quite detrimental to the profession and the relationships occupational therapists hold with the individuals that they work with and for. We have recently launched a campaign, and that really came about as a result of the more recent announcements around reductions and the new bill. The campaign is titled No OTs, No NDIS, and it's really about protecting participant access to essential occupational therapy supports and building a sustainable OT workforce in the future. Because when people can't access OT, their health, safety and independence declines, and we know that it will have a flow-on effect to other parts of our systems and services. So we know it will have an impact on our health services, it will ultimately have an impact on our emergency services and crisis services, and just like we've seen with the aged care reforms, and people end up in hospitals, and that's not where we want people to be. That's not a nice place for individuals to be, and it's not what the system and the services are designed for as well. So it's definitely a complex and challenging time.
1: And financially, what do you want to see happen to restore the viability of OTs?
0: Look, we are asking for a reasonable pay increase, recognition of the value that OTs provide. But really fundamentally what we're asking for is ensuring that individuals who need and benefit from the supports and services occupational therapists provide can access those supports. So reducing eligibility and reducing plans, which OTs enable OTs to support individuals, is all we're asking for. We're also asking the government to work with us to create those efficiencies and ensure that the scheme is sustainable. But cutting the qualified health professionals who can create efficiencies and sustainability of this scheme is not the place to be making cuts.
1: Michelle, thank you so much for your time today.
0: Thank you so much.
1: That was Michelle Oliver, Chief OT at Occupational Therapy Australia. It's 13 to 5. Coming up, where is Mary? The search continues for the missing Tassie Devil. I think we need to ramp it up. Get a bit of Rocky into us now. Eye of the Tiger.

0: I have the Tiger Survivor. I hope that got you going. Text here from Tewkesbury Dave. Mary might be living on drop bears. Well, whatever she is doing, I hope she's living her best Tassie Devil life.
1: This is ABC Northern Tasmania. You're with Sunshine Wood.
0: So somewhere on the Gold Coast, a Tassie Devil named Mary is on the loose. Mary's escape from a wildlife park, it's set tongues wagging right across the country. We will get the latest from a wildlife volunteer who has seen the latest footage of Mary. But earlier today, breakfast show host Kim Napier and her ABC Gold Coast colleague Trevor Jackson had a chat about the mystery of the missing devil.
2: What kind of word are you hearing in the Deep South?
3: Well, here we're concerned, obviously, but some of the listeners have suggested that she's stowed away on a flight to either Hobart or Launceston. Then there are suggestions on where you might find her. I mean, you're checking bushland, but I'd be checking the giant log ride. I mean, that's where I would be going. Have you done that?
2: Not personally, but I think Charlie, my producer, and I, we might just get there, venture off after we get off the air today. Good idea. Let's check that out. But you know, Kim, that there are, I think, only now about 25,000 Tasmanian devils in the wild. They've been extinct on the mainland for a long time. I see this as our program to actually reintegrate Tasmanian devils onto the mainland here. We're reintroducing them into the wild here. I think it's a sterling effort on behalf of the Gold Coast.
3: Well, obviously she doesn't think so, Mary. And is it part of a breeding program, or is Mary show and tell? Because she's not up for that.
2: Well, I don't know. There was a suggestion from one of our listeners yesterday that Mary was seen outside Movie World wearing Prada, a.k.a. the devil wears Prada.
3: I like that. I knew where you were going.
0: That's Kim Napier on the ABC Gold Coast, Trevor Jackson there. We will have the latest on Mary right after the 5 o'clock news.
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0: Now, let's return to our main story of the week here in Northern Tasmania. A financial consultant says the state government should try to attract another company to keep Bogues Brewery site operational in some capacity. The iconic brewery, it will close its doors in November after 145 years of operation in Launceston. Corporate advisor David Williams says the government should consider incentives to attract other types of drink companies to the state. He spoke candidly to Fiona Breen about his ideas for the site.
4: Looking at what the hell is going on down there in Launceston with that brewery, and it looks like the horse has already bolted, but that plant should be repurposed. And, you know, they're talking about putting pressure on Lion to keep it open. Well, that's not obviously going to happen. They've already paid back the $1 million that the government loaned to them. But, you know, there's plenty of other things going on in the drinks business around this country where I think you could get somebody to take that plant and not necessarily build another beer brand. I'm not sure we need another one of those, but perhaps. But, you know, some of the stuff that's going on in drinks, in carbonated drinks with kombuchas and gut health stuff, protein, you know, there's a real opportunity to have to take an existing plant and repurpose it, I think. And the Premier, Jeremy, and others should be actively canvassing, you know, the people in this industry around the country.
5: So rather than try and hang on to a company that's not going to stay, but just canvass more.
4: Well, I think it's already gone. So, you know, so what are they doing? Some people on social media are saying, well, put slap something on it so it can't be pulled down. Well, okay, great. But let's just be more proactive about it and go out there and talk to Bundaberg Drinks and Bega Cheese, who've got sparkling mineral waters and so forth, kombuchas, made. You know, there's some pretty interesting things happening in this whole space to do with gut health in drinks, you know. I would be semi-optimistic that you'll find somebody.
0: That was corporate advisor David Williams with his thoughts about the future use for the Bogues site. What would you like to see being done at the Bogues site? Let us know. 0467 922 917.

0: Good evening. Clancy Barlin with ABC News. A leaked document from TAS TAFE shows the organisation wants to cut around 14% of its workforce. Sophie Jaggers reports.
1: Documents obtained by State Labor show the proposed restructure. 63 teaching roles would be cut and 55 non-teachers would go. The restructure would save around $13 million. The documents also reveal TASTAFE plans to hike prices by 7% next year, but that is yet to be confirmed by the TAFE. TASTAFE has previously said it needs to find $45 million in savings over 4 years, but has confirmed no more significant changes to its course offerings will be made.
0: Tasmanian Housing Minister Kerry Vincent says he and his office weren't consulted on the development of a new government housing policy. State political reporter Josh Duggan has more.
2: Premier Jeremy Rockliffe announced at a business lunch on Wednesday that the government would underwrite the production of new modular homes, which are built in a factory and transported to site. The Premier said it would reduce upfront costs for buyers and give lenders confidence. Facing a Budget Estimates Committee on Housing today, Minister Kerry Vincent couldn't give any policy details. He said he'd been in discussion about the issues around it, but was only notified of the policy a day or two before.
0: The chair of the Victorian Shrine of Remembrance has condemned neo-Nazis who booed during last year's dawn service, with the group issued fines in court today. Ethan Seidman reports.
3: The group of neo-Nazis booed loudly when Indigenous elder Mark Brown took to the stage to conduct a welcome to country during proceedings last year. Acting chair of the shrine, Colonel Catherine Carrigan, has condemned the behaviour as disgraceful and disrespectful and says it was in stark contrast to the vast majority of respectful onlookers. The four neo-Nazis have been found guilty of offensive behaviour and ordered to pay fines. Colonel Carrigan says the verdict reflects the seriousness of compromising the ceremony's sanctity.
0: The Chief Justice of the High Court has thrown out an application from White Australia to set aside its listing as a prohibited hate group. Elizabeth Byrne has more.
4: The group was listed under a new law set up after the Bondi attack. It imposed criminal sanctions on membership, recruitment and fundraising for listed groups. White Australia wants to challenge the validity of the law, but that won't be heard until later in the year. The group told the High Court if the ban wasn't lifted before then, it could suffer irreparable damage. But the government rejected that, noting it would undermine the criminal law. Chief Justice Stephen Gageler agreed, dismissing the application.
0: Overseas, and Iran has denied firing any missiles or drones at Kuwait's international airport yesterday, instead laying the blame on a malfunctioning US missile system. William Howard Evans reports.
5: US Central Command has rejected the claim as false, saying Iran launched a deliberate, calculated and unjustified attack on the civilian airport. Kuwait says the assault killed one person and injured dozens more and has attributed it to Iran. This comes as US President Donald Trump faces increasing pressure to bring the conflict to an end.
6: The yeas were 215 and the nays were 208.
5: That's the US House of Representatives approving a resolution to block Mr. Trump from continuing the war. For now, the vote is largely symbolic, but it reflects growing unease among some Republicans over the administration's handling of the conflict.
0: And to sport, Carlton interim coach Josh Fraser says the team needs to take a week-by-week approach as they look to turn around their poor start to the AFL season. The Blues have won their past three games since the 44-year-old took over the top job, lifting the team to 14th on the ladder. Carlton's next test will be on Sunday against Essendon at the MCG. Fraser says the team needs to develop consistency before they even consider making finals.
7: We literally take that sort of week-by-week approach. Given where we've been and where we're at, we can't afford to look too far ahead. So I think it's kept us present to what we need to execute and what we need to do. But that challenge will continue to mount as the season wears on.
0: Tasmania's weather, there's a gale warning or strong wind warning for most of the state for the rest of Thursday. Rain about the east and south, easing during the afternoon. Showers elsewhere, although light and isolated about the north. Showers falling as snow to 1,000 metres late. Southeast to southwesterly winds, fresh at times. Burnie, it's now 15. Devonport, it's 14. Launceston, it's currently 13 degrees. And in Hobart, it's now 10 degrees. 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
8: ABC Northern Tasmania with Sunshine Wood. Welcome back to Drive. We've had a few texts come in. We were just speaking about Bogues just before the news and how it is ceasing its brewing operations here in Launceston from November. Sunny, why can't we look at getting another brewer to come in and take the Bogues name back offline and keep an iconic name and business in Tassie? The government is splashing money out to other companies to keep them going. That was from Pete. Thanks for your voice there, Pete. Really appreciate it. Also, Maggie has chimed in. We were also talking about Mary, the missing Tasmanian devil. She's still on the loose. There have been sightings, but sadly, to this point, we don't know where she is. Hi, Sonny. It's sad that Mary is missing. I agree, Mary. Maggie. And not to mention, nobody to fight with if she finds something to eat. If they find her, bring her home. Bit of carelessness if they knew that she could climb, and if they didn't, they should have. Thanks very much for your text, Mary. If you've got anything you want to comment on that we're chatting about tonight on the program, let us know. Join in the conversation. Text us 0467 922 917. It's time to check in with the traffic.
9: What kind of...
8: That's not the traffic. Hang on a sec. I'll get that up now.
10: Traffic on ABC Northern Tasmania.
8: Okay, traffic is moving steadily across most of Launceston with only minor congestion through the city. Expect typical slowdowns on the West Tamar Highway heading into Riverside and the East Tamar Highway as you head into the CBD. There are no incidences, isn't that good, on either the Midland or the Bass Highways. If you see something, of course, let us know about it. Text us as long as it's safe to do so, 0467 922 917. Now, next up, we're going to hear from a local wildlife carer who's been up all night taking calls about Mary, this missing Tasmanian devil. Let's find out what's going on.

0: took us back to 1991, that song, Cece Peniston, Finally. I had a lot of memories of that in high school. That's what I was doing. It's 11 past five.
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4: This is ABC Northern Tasmania. You're with Sunshine Wood.
0: Well, we are well into day three on the hunt for Mary, the missing Tasmanian devil. The two-year-old is believed to have climbed out of an enclosure at Paradise Country Park in southeast Queensland early Tuesday morning. I actually sort of more leapt than climbed, but they are good climbers, aren't they? Specialised drone operators worked through the night narrowing their search based on sightings phoned in by the public. Now, Liz Miller is the senior hotline operator at Wildcare on the Gold Coast, and she's been working around the clock getting genuine and not so genuine calls about Mary. And she joins me now. Hi, Liz.
5: Hello.
0: Liz, have you heard if Mary's been found yet?
5: The latest report as of probably about 2 hours ago was no, there hasn't been any afternoon sightings. She still hasn't been caught yet. So I suspect we'll have another night like last night with the Paradise Country staff out looking for her with their drone support and the tracking the detection dogs. And we just call the sightings into the head curator there as we get them.
0: Now, yes, you and your colleagues, you're fielding calls, you were saying, from the public overnight. Have there been sightings reported?
5: There has been. There has been. So we've had some genuine sightings that we can verify actually that it is Mary. That she's been caught on security cameras in people's yards. So we've been able to verify that it is her and also some very good descriptions of her. So we've been able to verify those sightings. And then we've had a few sightings from further afield that we feel are not Tasmanian devils. I think it's just that everyone's out looking at every, you know, whenever they hear any little rustle, they're rushing out to look now.
0: That's good news. Also, devils, they make the most unbelievable sounds at night. So hopefully overnight people are going to hear her, right?
5: Yes, hopefully.
0: So where exactly are these homes in relation to Paradise Country Wildlife Park?
5: They're very close. So there's some natural eucalypt forest behind the park. And there's a housing estate just directly across the road from there. So within a very close radius,
0: It sounds like a lot of people in the area are getting very passionate in this hunt for Mary.
5: Yes, there's a lot of people. We're getting a lot of people at nighttime calling up wanting to help search for her. And as I said, we're getting a lot of people call. I think perhaps sometimes they're seeing possums or maybe cats. We have in that area, there's quite a few bobucks, short-eared possums, which are a very big possum, and they're black with a very big fluffy tail. I think maybe a few of those have been mixed up sightings of Mary. Everyone is very invested in her safe return, which is good.
0: You're on ABC Northern Tasmania Drive, and I'm speaking with Liz Miller from the animal charity Wildcare. Now, if someone spots Mary, what are they being advised that they should do?
5: We're just advising people not to go near her because she would be stressed. So even though she may not be a totally wild animal, she'll still display certain behaviours because she's stressed and doesn't know where she is. So we're just asking people just to contact if it's at night time after hours, we're asking people to contact Wildcare straight away. And if it's during business hours when Paradise Country are open, we're asking them to call Paradise Country directly. And then as soon as we've got the sighting details, we inform the keepers, and they're very quick on their response and going around to check it out.
0: So you've got a team on standby, I'm guessing?
5: Yeah, they're out. They've been out every night searching for her. They really haven't stopped. So, yeah, there's going to be some very exhausted keepers and helpers, that's for sure.
0: Well, I'm guessing dealing with a rogue Tasmanian devil isn't something that you have to deal with every day in your part of the world.
5: No, for Wildcare, this is a very unusual occurrence. We've had, from time to time over the years, we're located very closely to Currumbin Wildlife Sanctuary. And over the years, there's been a couple of birds take off from their free flight show, you know, but... Tasmanian devil. This is definitely a first for us, and we've had quite a few of our senior rescuers going, shotgun, not me.
0: Liz, thank you so much for your time. Can we keep in touch with you? We're so grateful that you're looking after our little lovely Tassie devil friend.
5: Absolutely. You're welcome.
0: Wonderful. Thank you so much, Liz. That was Liz Miller there, who is from the animal charity Wildcare. Like your text, Bob, check the airport. She could be going to Denmark. Wherever she is, I hope she's, having a safe, happy little life. And I hope she's not going too far. It'd be nice to have her back, right? Coming up, the belongings of people experiencing homelessness. They've been thrown across Launceston's Royal Park after a charity's mobile locker was vandalised. That's coming up.

0: Nick Kershaw with The Riddle. We had some more texts coming in about the hunt for Mary the Tasmanian Devil. Tewksbury Dave, she is a Tasmanian, might be too smart for the banana benders. Oh, that was Dave. Thank you. Definitely, you know, very different landscape for her up there. So I do wonder how she's going. Also, Bob, I've got a resident devil, tries to pinch dog food. Mary will be raiding dog or cat food. There was a mention of that the other day, Bob. And so, yeah, pet owners should definitely be checking their pet bowls, maybe put their security cameras on the outdoor pet bowl, see if they can catch her that way. It's 22 past five.
1: In your neighbourhood.
2: For the workforce, we can see that there is a pathway forward.
1: Around the nation.
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1: Or across the globe.
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0: Homeless charity Strike It Out Tasmania, they say they are devastated after its mobile locker at Royal Park in Launceston was broken into and damaged. Personal belongings were scattered across the grass. Kirsten Ritchie is the founder of Strike It Out and she joins me now. Good afternoon, Kirsten.
7: Yes, good afternoon. How are you?
0: I'm good. Now, when did this happen and what did people find when they arrived at the lockers?
7: It happened in the early hours of Friday morning. And, yeah, I received a call actually from a friend who went for a walk early that morning, not early when it happened, but when it was lighter, but to say, oh, my gosh, there's it looks like the locker's been broken into. So I went straight down there and, yeah, there was, you know, personal identification items and other items all scattered all over the ground. Three of the lockers, like, you know, they're quite hard to break into, quite solid, and, you know, so they've used great force to get into three of the lockers and cause damage to four of them. So,
0: do you know?
7: Yeah, very disappointed.
0: Was the items damaged, or do you know if anything was actually stolen or taken?
7: We're still just clarifying all that. What has been stolen and taken, or just whatever was left on the ground, the council come and collect all those items, unfortunately. So, yeah, they've already gone. So, I just picked up the documentation stuff because I thought I'm not going to touch anything because the police hadn't come at that stage either, so I didn't know what they needed. So they came Saturday down to the lockers and took a report.
0: So what role do these lockers play in the lives of people experiencing homelessness?
7: Well, they're meant to be a safe space for those ones to be able to store their personal belongings, you know, especially with identification papers as well. Like, if they've gone, then it's a big effort to try and replace those. You've got to have, you know, ID, and when the birth certificate was lying on the ground, I'm like, oh my gosh, like, so even that, you know, having to replace, to get your identification and all that, it's a hassle for someone that's homeless. And it means lots of things when, you know, if that went completely got missing, it means a lot to these people.
0: Is this the first time this has happened?
7: Yes. So they've been previously, for the last few years, they were situated outside the toilet block down at Royal Park. But at the moment, they're doing they've actually demolished the toilet block down there now.
0: And yeah.
7: They're building new ones. So we were asked to move the locker trailer over to the other side of the car park. So we did that, and they've been there for probably, I don't know, 5 weeks or something. And then this has happened, so very disappointed, yeah.
0: You're listening to ABC Northern Tasmania Drive, and I'm speaking with Kirsten Ritchie from Strike It Out. Kirsten, what impact does a crime like this have on people whose belongings were inside those lockers?
7: Yeah, well, again, you know, it's meant to be a safe place for them to be able to store them, and now that someone's, you know, they can't use their locker at the moment. We have got a quote to get them fixed. It's going to take a fortnight. So in the meantime, we've only got one spare locker. We haven't got three or four spare lockers. So in the meantime, it means, yeah, they're unable to use their locker. They're unable to, you know, they have to carry all their belongings with them, whatever they've got. They can't come back and put those belongings in the locker at the moment. So again, it upsets their routine or having a place for them to have a safe place to store their belongings, and also them trusting that this isn't going to happen again.
0: Do you have an idea of who did it, or is that being investigated, I'm assuming, by the police?
7: Yes, it's been investigated at the moment.
0: Kirsten, thank you so much for your time. Really appreciate it.
7: That's all right. Thank you.
0: That was Kirsten Ritchie there, founder of Strike It Out. Yeah, that's the homeless charity, Strike It Out. So devastating news for them there. Moving on, though, it's time for this. Guy Stainer, and heading what is going to be discussed in the 7pm news headlines. We also have David on board as well. Hello, Guy.
5: G'day, Sonny.
0: Hello, David.
8: Hello, Sonny. Hello, Guy.
5: G'day, David.
0: Now, David's
5: David,
0: going to...
5: Sonny.
0: That's David. Right. We're here. We're all here. Check. So Guy, of course, is going to tell us what's coming up in this 7 o'clock news headlines. But before he does that, David, what is not going to make the news?
9: In a discovery that proves science labs occasionally double as bakeries, researchers have revived living yeast from the stomach of Otzi the Iceman, a 5,300-year-old mummy found frozen in the Italian Alps. Otzi died after he was shot in the back with an arrow, and his remains have already revealed tattoos, tools, and even his last meal. Now scientists have gone one step further, isolating ancient yeast from his gut, and after months of trial and error, they managed to wake it up in a lab fridge and bake it into sourdough bread. They're even considering brewing beer next. Researchers say the yeast may also break down industrial chemicals, making it useful far beyond archaeology. So it turns out Otzi isn't just history, he's a starter culture, and proof that the mummy has risen.
0: Think that you might pass away one day and you could become a sourdough.
9: Yeah. Mm. What do you make of that, Guy? Would you have a nibble?
5: Look, I do like my sourdough, but that sounds more like very sourdough.
9: Oh, good one.
0: Yeah, I think I'll stick with my bakery bread. Mind you, I might start asking them where the yeast is coming from.
5: Yeah, is it from a 6,000-year-old man's stomach?
0: Thank you so much, David. Now, Guy, what will make the 7 o'clock news?
5: Well, almost 120 jobs are earmarked to go from TasTAFE as it tries to find $45 million in savings. Authorities considering overturning a ban on the icebreaker Noyena travelling under the Tasman Bridge to refuel. The first tranche of new tax legislation goes before federal parliament. Arina Sabalenka declares she feels like quitting tennis at the moment after crashing out of her quarterfinal at the French Open. And we have incredible vision of Good Samaritans in Brisbane lifting and moving a car to help rescue a motorcyclist trapped after a crash. The vision is amazing.
0: I saw that and I got chills watching that, just seeing everyone running forward to try and help get this car up. It was quite incredible.
5: Yeah, many hands make light work.
0: Definitely, and gives you faith that humans will do the right thing, you know.

0: Yes.
1: Yeah. All right. Thank you so much, Guy. Looking forward to it.
0: We'll chat tomorrow.
1: Bye. Yeah. And Bye. Thank you, David.
2: Thank you.
1: And take your mummy and off you go.
2: Yeah. I'll bring some of that bread in tomorrow.
1: I'll be full. Coming up, we're going to check in with the temperature, the Weather Bureau. Well, not with the Weather Bureau. I will be the Weather Bureau.
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1: So the forecast for the rest of today, we've got rain about the east and south, easing during into the afternoon. We've got showers elsewhere, although light and isolated about the north. Showers are falling as snow to 1,000 metres late. Southwest and southeasterly winds fresh at times. Now, the top temperatures for today, it was 14 degrees with rain and it was also windy as well in Currie. Burnie, it was 15, partly cloudy. That was the same as well with Penguin and also Smithton. Launceston, it was 14 with a shower or two clearing up later in the afternoon. Whitemark, 15 degrees with showers. It was 4 degrees on Ben Lomond today with showers or snow. Need to check the live camera for that. It was also windy. 15 degrees with a shower or two clearing up in Bridport. Bothwell, 10 degrees and rain. Strawn, it was 14 with showers increasing. Queenstown, it was 12, also raining there. Campbelltown, 12 degrees with showers. Ross, 12 as well with showers. And finally, Bishnoe, 14 degrees with showers. Now, we do have some wind warnings for today, as we know. We had strong wind warnings for the following areas: the Derwent Estuary, Frederick Henry Bay and Norfolk Bay, Storm Bay, far northwest coast, Banks Strait and Franklin Sound, east of Flinders Island, lower east coast, southeast coast and the central west coast as well. There was a cancellation though for the Channel and the southwest coast. Tomorrow we have a strong wind warning for the far northwest coast, the central north coast, Banks Strait and Franklin Sound, east of Flinders Island, the upper east coast, lower east coast, south east coast, south west coast, and the central west coast as well. Now, coming up, as temperatures start to fall and it gets frosty outside, have you started to see more condensation in your home? Too much moisture, it can lead to mould and smells that can have an impact to your health. So what can we do to make our homes healthier? We're going to find out next.

taste. It's called scrum. 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And if we leave now, we'll still get in. And you can find yourself a young consort. Right.

0: Thank You for Loving Me at My Worst by the Whitlams. It's 23 to 6.
1: Are there any winners in the cost of living crisis? What's causing the algal bloom?
2: Questions. They've never been more important. So the one thing we'll never question is our duty to keep asking. ABC News. Keep asking.
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0: Have you ever experienced living in a mouldy house? I have. When my son was a baby, he would get quite sickly in winter, so we bought a humidifier thinking it might help. Well, it turned his bedroom into a mouldy forest. It was spotty, it was green and blue, it stank, and I had to throw out his plush toys. It was gross. So what can be done? So what is this doing to our health? And what is the best strategy to deal with condensation? Let's bring in Dr. Nicole Bijlsma. She's a Bijlsma. I'm so sorry. Building biologist and specializes in environmental health. Good afternoon, Nicole.
4: Good afternoon. How are you?
0: I'm good. Now, what are the biggest sources of condensation in our homes?
4: So the sources of water vapour are bathing, breathing, washing and cooking. And that's why it's really important to have good exhaust ventilation in your bathrooms, your ensuite and the kitchen range hood. A lot of them are not very effective. They don't pull it out of the room. And a lot of them, of course, put the steam into the roof cavity instead of outside. The washing, drying clothes is probably one of the biggest sources of water vapour. So it's important that you either put it outside to dry, which of course is not practical in Tassie at this time of year. A dehumidifier is good, or even better, a proper heat pump dryer. A normal condensing dryer is going to put a lot of water vapour into the house. For every load of washing, you're looking at about 5 litres of water vapour.
0: And what are some of the problems caused by high levels of moisture in the home?
4: When you have level water vapour that exceeds 70% for more than 3 days, it starts supporting mould growth, microbial growth in the dust and the surfaces of the home. And of course, if that increases, then it increases your exposure to fungal particulate. So it's important to keep those humidity levels down. It's a big problem in Sydney, Central Coast, Queensland, where you get those high humidity seasons, as opposed to Tassie and Melbourne, where we tend to find mould becomes an issue with liquid water events, drainage problems, roof leaks, things like that.
0: We have two children in the house. Younger and older people, are they more at risk for mould?
4: Absolutely they are. And under the new code of practice, which was published for the very first time, code of practice in managing risks for biological hazards, including mould, was published in March this year by Safe Work Australia. And it has highlighted at-risk populations, including children, because their breathing zone is close to the

0: floor. They have a high hand-to-mouth ratio, so they're not just breathing it in, they're eating it as well. Their lungs are still developing. It takes up to 25 years for their lungs to develop, and they have a high breathing rate. Elderly who are immunocompromised, anyone with asthma, allergies, autoimmune disorders, they are all at-risk populations.
1: I've seen how mold can damage surfaces and clothes. Are dehumidifiers worth investing in?
0: If the issue is due to high humidity, such as water vapour or living in a humid climate zone, a dehumidifier will be great. Your refrigerative air conditioner also acts as a dehum, so it could be used for that purpose. If, however, the mould is due to a liquid water issue like roof leaks, waterproof membrane failures, drainage issues, then you need to address those issues.
1: Now, it is expensive to heat an entire house. Is it okay to shut off some rooms and not bother to heat them?
0: That's a really great question. Ideally, you want to keep the surfaces at least at 16 degrees, because when you get water vapour hitting a cold surface like a single pane window in an old house, it's going to hit dew point and condense. Therefore, where you put the heaters are important, having them on the exterior walls so they're heating those walls to stop condensation happening is important. Ideally, you do want to heat the whole house. This is why we commonly find mold in walk-in robes, on shoes and things like that, because of psychrometric issue, i.e. water vapours hitting cold air and condensing.
1: And I've read that in Germany it's quite common to open windows to make sure that the house gets good airing, especially in winter. Should we be adopting that practice?
0: Look, it depends. If you have more water vapour outside than inside, it's going to come in. So in humid climate zones, I say definitely not. But in Melbourne and Tassie, where you've got a cool temperate climate, in the afternoon around 3 o'clock is when the humidity levels tend to be at their lowest, so that means you're probably safer to be able to open up the windows in the afternoon where it's more likely to be drier outside than inside.
1: What about overnight while we're sleeping? Is it good to have our windows open then?
0: Not necessarily. Again, it depends. If the water vapour or humidity is higher outside than inside, it's going to try and equilibrate. So it's going to, therefore, it may actually come in. That's why it's important. It depends on the house. If you've got an old house with single pane windows, no insulation, you know, that's going to be an issue. So I would say it depends.
1: And mould, is it, you know, there's so many different colours of mould. Are some worse than others?
0: Yes. So the ones that are most associated with water damaged buildings are aspergillus and penicillium, but those types of mold will change colour depending on the substrate that they're growing on. So on, say, your white painted cupboard doors, they can be literally see-through and you won't see it unless you look carefully with a torch, and they can be black on an aluminium frame window. So the same mold can change colour depending on the substrate and the availability of moisture. The other types of molds include Chytomium and Stachybotrys, which are tertiary colonizers commonly found in long-term water damaged buildings that are associated with serious health risks.
1: Is there anything else we can do to get the mold out of our houses?
0: Yeah, so the main thing is mold spores are everywhere. They're in everyone's home. That's normal for a normal house. The key is that you don't give the environment to support their growth. So again, keep the humidity levels down below 65% ideally, most of the time. Make sure you're preventing, you know, checking and maintaining your roof, checking your drainage and stormwater system is working well, checking your flexi hoses under the sinks. They are the number one cause of water events and insurance related claims. So maintenance and cleaning. If you're in a humid climate zone, I'd say you can't afford to have dust around, because the humidity, the spores in the dust will be utilizing the moisture in the air. So reduce the clutter, reduce the dust, get good airflow in the house, open up those windows in Tassie and Melbourne in the afternoon, probably not at night, and, you know, really have a good maintenance strategy.
1: And finally, in terms of home health, what else should we be looking at this winter?
0: There's a lot there. Look, dust mite and allergens, of course, wherever there's moisture, it's going to support more proliferation of dust mite, which is the number one cause of allergies in the world, affecting 20% of the world's population. You know, things like, a lot of it will be in bedding, it'll be in wall-to-wall carpets, it'll be in curtains. So making sure you've got a really good vacuum cleaner to

0: Remove a lot of that to reduce your exposure.
1: Nicole, thank you so much for your time this afternoon. Really appreciate it.
0: Very welcome.
1: That was Dr. Nicole Julsma there, building biologist and a specialist in environmental health as well. I'd love to hear what you've done to tackle mold at your place. If you can let me know what's working for you, I would love to hear. It's 0477.

0: Florence and the Machine, dog days are over. Speaking of dog lovers, hey, Helen.
1: That could have gone a couple of ways then.
0: It really could have, but, you know, we know what we're saying. Doesn't matter what anyone else thinks we're saying. Yeah. We know it's, you know.
1: Every day's a dog day.
0: It is, isn't it? It really is. What's coming up on evenings tonight?
1: Tonight, oh, there is footy on.
0: Oh,
1: that's the important thing to mention.
0: Yes.
1: Adelaide v Geelong in Adelaide. So that will be on the radio, but I will also be on the radio. So just take your pick, bounce between the two. If the game's not going your way, come back and hang out with me. I'll be, well, weighing up the best music ever written. No pressure on that countdown. The ABC's kicking off. And tonight there is, well, for the first time for the whole year,

0: Tasmanian ice sport athletes will be up tomorrow morning before dawn, able to lace the skates up and carve their way onto the rink at home. At first time for the year, there's just a window of opportunity for all the figure skaters and the ice hockey fanatics to be able to train here. My question, Sonny, is how many more people are going to be turning up for the ice hockey games being played here, international ones, post-heated rivalry?
1: They're big games, aren't they? Is it USA versus Canada?
0: Oh, it's big. Yeah, international competition. I think the number of ticket sales is probably going to be different to what it would have been pre that book and TV series.
1: Ah, yes. Yes, I see where you're going. Yeah, absolutely.
0: If you were a single man in the south of this state at the moment or willing to travel to it, I think there will be a bounty of whatever gender you're interested in, is there'll be a fan represented in the heated rivalry obsessed community.
1: So
0: that could be the new
1: dating app thing. Way of dating. So ice hockey and hooking up.
0: Bypass dating. The app.
1: Yes.
0: Go and hang out at you've got
1: rinks.
0: A month of the skating rink being open.
1: Yeah.
0: A month. A lot can happen in a month.
1: I love that. Like 5-minute ice hockey dates. So quick introductions, skate on to the next person.
0: Mm.
1: I love it. That's
0: don't
1: a
0: hang
1: great
0: out
1: mix.
0: In the stands. Just watch the game and, oh, yeah, who are you here to see? Oh, you're just here because you like that series, you know.
1: Yes. You don't need to follow the game, just the players.
0: Yeah. I think this could be the new singles mingle event,
1: yes.
0: I think, in the stands at this ice. Yeah, so there will be ice skating. And there will be books and music and everything that is not football.
1: Oh, mosh pit of fantastic things.
0: Oh, I love that. A mosh pit.
1: Thanks, Helen. I cannot wait.
0: You've brought me velvet inspiration to an evening before. And now you're sending me in with mosh pit vibes.
1: Oh, I'm always up for a quirky chat, Helen.
0: Thank you. Sometimes I go wandering in strange directions.
1: I
0: and
1: love
0: you're
1: it.
0: Welcome to say, that made no sense, Helen. That's what Carly Baxter says to me. She goes, what?
1: No.
0: I don't understand what you said then. And I say, thank you, because if you're thinking that, there's going to be a lot of other people going, what the hell did she just say?
1: No, wherever you go, I'm right there holding your hand, Helen.
0: Oh, I appreciate
1: that. Go as
0: that.
1: Weird as you like with me. Have a great night, Helen.
0: Thank you too.
1: Bye. So Helen Shield is going to be with you with more of those fantastical adventures for evenings from 7 p.m.
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1: Our awareness around motor neurone disease, it's risen over the past decade or so thanks to our former AFL player and coach Neil Danaher's advocacy and fundraising efforts. Billy is a volunteer from Deloraine Fire Brigade who was diagnosed with the disease late last year. Now, Dan Watson is the brigade chief and he spoke to Kim Napier on Breakfast this morning about Billy and the community fundraising efforts to support him.
3: Absolute legend would be the easiest way to describe him. He's definitely very popular throughout the community, being involved in many things from the fire brigade to the local football club and basketball. So he's been very much a community pillar for a long time and working and grew up in the area as well. So unfortunately, when we found out the news, it definitely sort of surprised a lot of people, and a lot of people are happy to stand up and help out.
4: So the community, as you said, and the brigade have really rallied behind Billy. What's in store this weekend?
3: Well, this weekend will mark the end of our fundraising campaign. So when we found out about Billy's condition and stuff, we thought we'd better jump on and do a bit to help him out. So this weekend, Saturday night, we're having a Cocktails for the Cause cocktail party at the Bush Inn in Deloraine. But on the Sunday, we're having a charity golf day with the Deloraine Golf Club. So that'll be kicking off from about 9:30 with a shotgun start. $20 for entry, and it's teams of three. So that should be a really good day, hopefully.
4: And the big freeze at the footy club coming up later this month?
3: Correct. That's on the 27th. So we'll have a couple of members taking part in that. So all the funds that we've raised, we're using it to buy some specialised equipment for Billy, and whatever we've got left, we'll donate it to the Deloraine Football Club as part of their Big Freeze campaign. So all the money will end up into the MND Research Fund, which we feel is a great cause.
1: How fantastic. Deloraine Fire Brigade Chief Dan Watson. Now, for details on the golf day, just head to their Facebook page. Kim, we'll be back with breakfast tomorrow morning from 5:30 with the classic chart countdown. It's a snapshot of the Australian top 20 this week in 1982.
5: Hello, Samantha Donovan here. On PM at 6:05, the Prime Minister defends Australia's record on slave labour as the United States plans higher tariffs for countries it claims are failing to end the practice. Also, a critical breast cancer and endometriosis drug pulled from Australian shelves, and most of the big names out of the French Open in Paris.
6: It's really awesome to see an open tournament for once in a Grand Slam, being on clay and the ability to move and slide, and it does neutralise the big servers a little bit.
5: I hope you'll join me for PM just after the 6 o'clock news.

Tracy Chapman there. Thank you so much for all your texts and calls. Text from Tewkesbury Dave. The Tassie Devils are taking your leather boots. Good luck with that. Also, we were speaking about mould in houses. Thanks from Mel. Heat transfer kit, simple and easy. I'll have to look into that one. Sean, good to hear from you from Newstead, just about the distillery. We can't read all your texts out on air, but we do absolutely read them and we really appreciate hearing from you. Thank you for being part of our conversation. Thanks to David for his fantastic production. Stay tuned. Helen will be with you from 7. For now, it's 6 o'clock. It's time for the news.

0: News. The head of TasTAFE has told a budget estimates hearing his executives are driving towards meeting financial outcomes following questions about staff cuts. Documents obtained by Tasmanian Labor show the organisation wants to cut around 14% of its workforce. Under the restructure, 63 teaching roles would be cut and 55 non-teaching roles would go, saving the training provider around $13 million. TasTAFE Executive Officer Dr. Norman Baker told the hearing he's focused on the financial outcomes of the restructure.
1: Making sure that we achieve the financial outcomes that we need to achieve, not so much driving a FTE outcome. So if we can actually do it, achieve our financial outcomes by reducing less staff, that is definitely the principle upon which we're operating.
0: Dr. Baker also told the committee there'll be no significant changes to TasTAFE's course offerings. Labor leader Josh Wheely argued it's impossible for the cuts not to impact service delivery.
2: 118 staff, Minister, is a significant change at TasTAFE. 118 jobs axed. That is going to have an impact on service delivery.
0: Federal Labor backbencher Ed Husic says Labor members should be able to speak out and disagree with party lines. Mr. Husic broke party ranks on AUKUS this week, calling for a review of the Defence Pact after the United States changed the terms of a submarine deal with Australia. Mr. Husic says the reaction to his comments this week from across Parliament only discourages others from speaking up.
3: If you have a different view or you want to ask a question that might be a bit uncomfortable or prickly or go counter to what some of the conventional thinking is, that this is the way that you'll be treated. I don't think that's right. And I think the sort of emphasis on rigidity and compliance is not healthy for the party.
0: The former boss of Sydney's Parramatta Council has been questioned over the process of appointing her to the role at an inquiry examining allegations of corruption. Rhiannon Solomon-Marin reports.
4: Gail Connolly was the chief executive of Parramatta Council between April 2023 and October 2025. In the lead up to her appointment, council was due to vote on a motion which attempted to have her $500,000 job offer rescinded. At today's ICAC hearing, Ms. Connolly said on the day of that meeting, she traced her friend Roxanne Thornton's signature onto her employment contract after Ms. Thornton had witnessed her signature over FaceTime. Ms. Connolly admitted she did it so the contract could be signed before the meeting, meaning the motion could no longer go ahead. The former CEO will continue giving evidence tomorrow.
0: Treasury Wines Estate says the future of 46 wine brands, including South Australia's Wolfblass, is uncertain as it looks to dump more than half of its labels. The company says luxury wine brands will be the focus of the business's investment. It's only guaranteed the continuation of 10 wine brands, including Penfolds, Wynns and Pepperjack. Chief Supply Officer Karen Petty says a new company chief executive has implemented the strategy.
5: You have a lot of investment spread across a lot of those brands. It's very hard to get the right emphasis on any one of those. So by removing some of those brands, concentrating that effort, taking it down from the old 76 down to 30, we can put the investment behind those brands and really unleash what their potential is.
0: Taiwan is pressing China to recognise the deadly crackdown on protesters in Beijing's Tiananmen Square 37 years ago. The events on the square on the 4th of June 1989, when Chinese troops opened fire to end student-led pro-democracy protests, are not publicly discussed in China and the anniversary is not officially marked. And in sport, Essendon have confirmed that AFL defender Lewis Hayes will not require further surgery on his injured ACL. The 21-year-old pulled up sore the morning after his return match in the VFL last weekend, with further investigation today confirming an ACL sprain. Hayes will miss the remainder of the season and is expected to be available for training at the start of pre-season. In better injury news, interim coach Dean Solomon says Sam Dunham and Mason Redman are set to return ahead of Sunday's clash against Carlton.
6: The first two definitely. Ridley, we'll see how he trains and how he feels. Discuss with him where he's at post-training. But I think we get something like 10 players back between here and post-bye, which will be significant for our footy club.
0: Tasmania's weather, there's a gale warning or strong wind warning for most of the state. For the rest of Thursday, rain about the east and south easing during the afternoon. Showers elsewhere, although light and isolated about the north. Showers falling as snow to 1,000 metres late, southeast to southwesterly winds, fresh at times. 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
7: Good evening and welcome to PM. I'm Samantha Donovan, coming to you from the lands of the Wurundjeri people of the Kulin Nation in Melbourne. Tonight, the Prime Minister defends Australia's record on

0: on slave labour as the US plans higher tariffs on countries it claims are failing to end the practice. Also, a critical breast cancer and endometriosis drug being pulled from Australian shelves, and most of the big names out of the French Open in Paris.
1: It's really awesome to see an open tournament for once in a Grand Slam being on clay and the ability.

0: tries to nullify the big servers a little bit.
1: First this evening to Donald Trump's latest tariff scheme. The US administration is planning to put a 12.5% tariff on goods imported from Australia and dozens of other countries because it argues they've failed to address the use of forced labour in their supply chains. Australian industry groups say this latest proposal is creating further uncertainty for businesses. Modern slavery experts are sceptical of the Americans' justification for the tariff hike, but think that further scrutiny of Australia's laws on the practice is warranted. Catherine Gregory reports.
2: Australian industries and businesses exporting to the US are trying to figure out just what the latest tariff announcement from the White House means for them.
3: We are concerned that the top of tariffs that has been announced last year has considerably reduced our opportunities in the US. And this 12.5% wall, I think that exasperates the issue.
2: Murad Sharif is the general manager of Vector Automation, a manufacturer of automated machinery and software for the timber truss and frame industry. The US has been a pretty big market for the company, but it's now looking elsewhere after US President Donald Trump announced Australia is among dozens of countries which will be subject to a 12.5% tariff on most goods it exports to America.
3: It becomes more expensive for the American supplier, American manufacturers to purchase our equipment, and our equipment becomes less desirable for them to purchase. Therefore, we need to start seeking another markets.
2: The US justifies the hike as a way to crack down on modern slavery in countries' supply chains. Or, in other words, whether the materials Australia imports are being produced under forced labour conditions. Murad Sharif says his company works hard to stay on top of this.
3: We do have a modern slavery policies in place, and we monitor it really closely and make sure we are choosing our suppliers very carefully to make sure that they are adhering to the modern slavery rules.
2: Australia has already faced tariffs on goods exported to the US. Beef and gold have been exempt. The blanket 10% tariff on all Australian imports, though, was struck down by the US Supreme Court earlier this year. Innes Willocks is the CEO of the Australian Industry Group.
4: It makes Australian businesses, you know, that fractionally more less competitive in the American market compared to their American counterparts.
2: As Innes Willocks points out, the proposal goes against our free trade agreement with the United States.
4: But at the moment, that seems to be counting for very little in the eyes of the American administration. And, you know, it would be really unfortunate if they pursued this.
2: It echoes a similar comment by Prime Minister Anthony Albanese, who declared the proposal as unjustified and inconsistent with the free trade agreement. The news has brought bipartisan support, however, with the opposition vowing to work with the government to fight tariffs. While former Liberal Treasurer and former Ambassador to the US, Joe Hockey, says increasing tariffs won't even improve the American economy, but it could cause inflation instead.
5: I just don't understand where the world is heading here in the United States, where people think it's a great idea to increase taxes on consumers and think that it's going to improve the economy and create more jobs.
2: Human rights and legal experts acknowledge that while the US's latest tariffs proposal is largely a political move, Australia still has a lot of work to do on the issue of forced labour. As James Cockayne, the New South Wales Anti-Slavery Commissioner, points out, while Australia has a modern slavery act federally and it's been world-leading, it still doesn't go far enough.
6: Which requires certain businesses to report each year to the federal government on what they're doing to address modern slavery. But there are no penalties if they fail to report, and there's no particular standard of conduct beyond some suggestions from government in guidance as to what they have to do. So there's no formal due diligence obligation.
2: He says the federal government is still sitting on a report from 3 years ago which recommended strengthening that law, and it's imperative there's action given in Australia alone it's estimated 41,000 people are in modern slavery.
1: Catherine Gregory. A spokesperson for the Federal Attorney General, Michelle Rowland, says the government has agreed to most of the report's recommendations and is implementing its response to combat modern slavery in supply chains. Alan Sykes is a professor of law at Stanford University in the US and an expert on international trade. I asked him why the Trump administration is now seeking to impose tariffs on countries it claims are failing to crack down on forced labour in supply chains.
7: Well, the Trump administration is trying to reconstruct the tariffs that were originally imposed.

0: over a year ago, but were determined to be illegal by the Supreme Court. And then there was another round of tariffs under a statute that allowed only 150 days worth of tariffs. Those expire in July, and they were also ruled illegal by a lower court. So they're turning to the third statute, Section 301 of the 1974 Trade Act, to try and reconstruct similar tariffs as the sort of the third legislative basis for what they're hoping to do in terms of our trade policy.
1: Tell us about that legislation and how they think it gives them the grounds to target countries allegedly

0: under the Trade Act of 1974, had a predecessor in the 1930 Tariff Act, but it essentially gives the president the authority to impose trade restrictions in response to unfair trade practices by foreign countries. And the definition of unfair trade practices is extremely vague. It gives the president a great deal of discretion to determine what's unfair, what constitutes a burden on U.S. commerce. And so it does require some procedural steps. It requires the United States trade representative to go through an investigation and identify the specific practices in question by the particular countries in question, and then to publish those findings and give a period of public comment, which is now open until sometime in July. But ultimately, the president has final discretion.
1: The Australian Prime Minister, Anthony Albanese, says this nation has world-leading laws on forced labour. Do you think that the Trump administration will have done much research on the practices of each of the countries they're looking to slap the tariffs on, looking at their laws and practices?
0: Oh, I don't think so. I think this is somewhat pretense. I don't think it's a serious concern for forced labor. I think it was just the best option that was left to the Trump administration after the courts had struck down their previous options. So I suspect Australia probably is quite concerned about forced labor, as are other countries that are being targeted by these tariffs. But that doesn't seem to raise a big obstacle for the Trump administration.
1: Professor Sykes, do you think these tariffs could be the subject of legal challenges, perhaps in the American courts, but also in an international forum?
0: So starting with American courts, I think there will be legal challenges. The arguments will be similar to the ones in the original tariffs case that are somewhat sort of quasi-constitutional about the extent to which Congress can delegate tariff authority and the extent to which a statute that focuses on a particular type of issue can be used as a basis for sweeping tariffs against all sorts of different countries. That's what we call in the United States the major questions doctrine. There may also be some challenges under what's called the Administrative Procedure Act to the findings of the U.S. trade representative that might be characterized as arbitrary and capricious. It's harder to succeed against this particular statute because it's going to require a step forward in the constitutional jurisprudence or the willingness of the courts to review the president's decisions on matters of economic policy, but I don't doubt that there will be some legal challenges. As far as the international setting is concerned, this is not a national security statute, so the United States cannot invoke the national security exception in the WTO. So I think that challenges based on the legality of what the United States is doing in the WTO would be fairly strong. But I don't think the United States cares anymore.
1: So what effect is that American attitude having on global trade, particularly if these new tariffs do come in?
0: I think it will reduce trade, but it won't eliminate it. This will just be, in many ways, a kind of continuation of what's been going on for the past year, which the world economy has muddled through without any great disaster.
1: The Australian Prime Minister says it's American consumers who'll be affected if these tariffs do eventuate. Has there been much reaction as yet in the US to this latest tariff plan?
0: I don't know that there's been a lot of reaction to this particular latest development, but I think the general view of the public in the United States on the tariffs that the Trump administration has imposed has been negative. The polling on tariffs is certainly not favorable. But the administration seems determined to carry through with them regardless. And I don't think this is really an escalation in tariffs so much as it is just an alternative basis for doing what the president was already doing for the past year.
1: That's Professor Alan Sykes from Stanford University in California. The federal government's legislation to curb negative gearing and increase capital gains tax has passed the House of Representatives. But before it can become law, it must pass the Senate, where it'll need the support of the Greens. The government wants to get the bill passed by the time Parliament rises for the winter break on the 2nd of July. But it faces an uphill battle to do that. The opposition is hoping to team up with the Greens to stymie the government's ambition by extending a Senate inquiry into the legislation. Rachel Mealy prepared this report.
2: Order. The result of the division is ayes 94, noes 48. The matter was resolved in the affirmative.
3: And with that, the year's most talked about bill passed the lower house, but it didn't go quietly.
2: And I call

0: Order. Members on my left will cease interjecting. Order.
1: As the bill passed, Treasurer Jim Chalmers gave a thumbs up, but he and the government now have a fight on their hands getting it passed by the Senate. The tax bill combines the $250 annual tax offset for salary earners with constraints on negative gearing and capital gains tax concessions. Shadow Treasury spokesman Tim Wilson says the opposition will apply maximum pressure to have a fight on their hands getting it passed by the Senate. The tax bill combines the $250 annual tax offset for salary earners with constraints on negative gearing and capital gains tax concessions. Shadow Treasury spokesman Tim Wilson says the opposition will apply maximum pressure to oppose the tax bill in the Senate.
2: Let's be very clear about this. The Australian people did not vote for the tax measures put before the Parliament and the House and now the Senate. I absolutely want Australians to have their voice in this process because they didn't have it at the ballot box.
1: As well, the opposition parties are concerned that the tax bill gives Treasurer Jim Chalmers too much ministerial discretion over some sections of the new tax package. Tim Wilson says negotiations with the Greens to send the tax bill and another bill on the NDIS to longer Senate inquiries are underway.
2: The legislation giving huge carve-outs to the Treasurer to basically act like he is a sort of king of the tax system, that the Greens are rightly alarmed, as the Coalition is rightly alarmed. And so we're going to apply maximum pressure and leverage because we need to remember the Australian people did not vote for these taxes. They weren't taken to the last election, they haven't had endorsement, and now the government's trying to shut down and silence Australians from raising their voice and their concerns about their impact.
1: In response to a question in Parliament, Jim Chalmers denied the bill gives him any extra powers.
3: If the honourable member knew anything about tax legislation, he would know that these are not extraordinary powers. And the legislative instruments that are used to determine definitions in the tax system are disallowable by the Parliament, Mr. Speaker. In the usual way, and I don't remember hearing any of this from any of those opposite when governments of the opposite political persuasion had exactly the same kind of system, Mr. Speaker.
1: Assistant Treasurer Daniel Molino denies the government is rushing the legislation through the Parliament, but argues that getting the first bill through will allow for better certainty.
4: When you look at the GST over its entire design and implementation, there was something like 30 bills involved. So it is important to put this initial framework bill in place to provide certainty and clarity when it comes to the tax cuts, but also when it comes to the CGT and negative gearing design for investors and for other participants in the economy.
1: For its part, the Greens Party says it's all ears when it comes to negotiations about the passage of the tax bill. The Greens Treasury spokesman is Nick McKim.
5: I mean, we're always happy to talk to anyone who wants to make a fairer tax system in Australia. And we've got our views about what a fairer tax system would look like. And we think that the government's missed an opportunity to deliver a much fairer tax system and one make some changes that would address the housing crisis at the scale that it demands. But in terms of any discussions with the Coalition or with Labor or with other crossbenchers, we're happy to talk to anyone.
6: Greens Treasury spokesman Senator Nick McKim. That report from Rachel Mealy. This is PM. I'm Samantha Donovan. You can hear all our programs live or later on ABC Listen. Ahead, most of the top tennis players knocked out of this year's French Open. Breast cancer and endometriosis patients have been given just a few months' notice of the removal of a crucial drug from the Australian market. The drug's maker, AstraZeneca, says it's withdrawing the product for commercial reasons. But a higher dose of the drug will remain available in Australia for prostate cancer patients. Isabel Massali reports.
7: Breast cancer patients are scared and furious.
8: The injection, helping keep me alive, is being discontinued.
7: Mother of three, Kate Hardman, has been updating her social media followers on her stage 4 metastatic breast cancer. She can't believe a drug she's been using for 3 years will soon disappear from Australian shelves.
8: I haven't yet spoken to my oncologist, who I know will guide me and help me come up with a plan.

0: can, but that doesn't stop me being terrified. And truthfully, it also makes me angry. Why remove a medication that is working? A medication that is helping people stay alive? It feels like, yet again, a price is being put on our life.
1: Megan Fisher visited her oncologist this morning and was told she'll have to wait and see what her treatment options are.
2: So my treatment has been, and still is, after 2.5 years, is a combination of targeted treatment and hormone treatment. So Zoladex is a part of that hormone treatment for me. I absolutely think it's part of medicine that's keeping me alive, yeah.
1: From November, the 3.6 milligram dose of Zoladex will no longer be available in the Australian private market and under the PBS. But a higher dose will stay, which is used for prostate cancer treatment. In a statement, a spokesperson for the company AstraZeneca said it's working to provide free access to the lower dose for 6 months for those without alternative treatment pathways. Health Department official Duncan McIntyre was questioned yesterday at Senate Estimates.
3: We've been in discussions with AstraZeneca and a range of other companies about the retention, but the company has advised that they are removing that item from a number of markets, including Australia, and that's been a commercial decision. For further information about the reasons that have driven that, you'd have to talk to the company, but it's not just Australia that's been affected by this withdrawal.
1: It's estimated that about 7,000 breast cancer patients rely on this drug in Australia. Dr. Wanda Swee is a medical oncologist at the Peter MacCallum Cancer Centre, where hundreds of their patients are being treated with Zoladex.
4: And essentially, it's used for two main reasons in women with breast cancer. The first is for ovarian function suppression, for treatment of hormone receptor positive breast cancers. And we know that this helps improve cure, as well as in patients with metastatic cancer, control of their breast cancer. It's also used in patients who are undergoing chemotherapy, who are premenopausal and wish to protect their ovaries during chemotherapy as well. And so it's got a double use in premenopausal women.
1: Breast Cancer Network Australia's Vicky Durston agrees it's a very effective drug. They've been contacted by many who are anxious about this decision.
5: They already live with fear of it coming back or fear of progression for those living with metastatic breast cancer. And so this uncertainty has them unclear of whether they need to stockpile the drug, whether it's not going to be accessible, what's available and when is it not there for them. So they are really fearful, and we want to reassure them that it is available at the moment, and we are working tirelessly with clinicians and with the Pharmaceutical Benefits Advisory Committee, who have been fantastic in having those conversations around what other options are available for these women.
1: Dr. Wanda Swee explains efforts are underway to make similar drugs available on the PBS. It's not clear when that may happen.
4: There is a big push from both consumer bodies as well as medical oncology bodies to try and get some of these other medications available to our patients. So that is one avenue to, I guess, that we're all as a community trying to advocate for, so that our patients don't have a disruption in their supply or their treatment, essentially.
1: But she hopes Australian patients don't face a situation like this in the future.
4: A lesson learnt from this scenario is being able to have more options, firstly, so that we can tailor treatments to our patients, but also so that when one medication supply is disrupted, we still have another option for our patients, I think is a major lesson from this situation.
6: Oncologist Dr. Wanda Swee from the Peter MacCallum Cancer Centre. That report from Isabel Massali. Well, if you haven't been paying much attention to the results at this year's French Open tennis in Paris, you may be surprised to see which players are lining up for the singles semi-finals over the next couple of days. No Sinner, Alcaraz, Sabalenka or Swiatek. In fact, only one of the top five seeds has made it through in the men's or women's draws. Kimberly Price filed this report.
7: World number one Aryna Sabalenka bows out of the French Open, losing in three sets to 25th seed Diana Schneider. Sabalenka admits she's disheartened by her shock exit from the Grand Slam.
8: No thoughts, no emotions. Just want to quit tennis right now, but we'll see. We'll see in a few days. Hopefully I'll get back on track mentally.

0: Sabalenka isn't the first top seed to be defeated in this year's French Open. In the men's competition, number one ranked Jannik Sinner went out in the second round. Meanwhile, number two, Carlos Alcaraz, was forced to pull out of the tournament because of injury.
1: It's really awesome to see an open tournament for once in a Grand Slam.
0: Mark Sofoulis is the head coach of the Melbourne International Tennis School. He says the clay court of the French Open and the grass surface of Wimbledon create a big challenge in the Grand Slams.
1: Being on clay and the ability to move and slide and it's a different movement pattern. It does neutralise and nullify the big servers a little bit.
0: The results at the French Open may be surprising some pundits and spectators, but not Mark Sofoulis.
1: You know, a lot of the players that have grown up on clay are doing some really good things. And, you know, the players that are deep in the tournament now, Caboli from Italy, Arnaldi, have been around for a long period of time and starting to really hit their straps, and clay is their surface. So, you know, I think, you know, seeing them is, you know, in a clay tournament, being deep in the tournament is actually a pretty decent result.
0: Matteo Arnaldi is the underdog of the men's competition, coming into the tournament ranked 104th in the world. He'll come up against his fellow Italian Flavio Caboli in the semi-final.
2: We are good friends. We practice a lot together. We played a lot since we were like 12, 11. So, I mean, we know each other very well. It's going to be a tough one.
0: In search of his first Grand Slam title, third seed Alexander Zverev will take on 27th placed Jakub Menchik. Over in the women's fixture, Russia's invasion of Ukraine is also creating tension, and Ukrainian player Marta Kostyuk has regularly denounced the conflict.
3: The biggest thing I can do is sit here and talk about it so more people can find out about it so they don't get used to this terrible life.
0: She will take on Russian Mira Andreeva in the semi-final, and Kostyuk says she has to push past the politics once she steps foot onto the court.
3: I don't think if I didn't separate it, I would be able to beat Mira two times that I played her this year. Usually never care who is on the other side of the net. You know, I'm there to play tennis and do my job, and that's it. So it's not going to change for me on Thursday.
0: After beating Sabalenka, Diana Schneider will take on 114th seed Maya Haflinska for a place in the final. Throughout the French Open, many players have visibly struggled on the court with the heat. Roland Garros officials use the wet bulb system to measure various weather components to determine if breaks are needed or if play should be suspended.
4: So the existing heat policy in the French Open is the same for men and women, but it's actually different across the whole tour.
0: Dr. Paul Bell is from the Sports Innovation Research Group at Swinburne University. He believes there needs to be a universal approach to managing heat policies across different tennis tournaments.
4: There's an ATP tour which covers the men, there's a WTA tour for women, there's an International Tennis Federation, and then there's also the Grand Slams. And they all have different policies, different implementations. There needs to probably be a bit more of a coming together of the associations to have a bit of a more unified governance approach to tennis.
0: The French Open finals will be played this weekend.
5: Kimberly Price. Thanks for joining me for PM. I'm Samantha Donovan. The podcast of the full program is available on ABC Listen. And we'll be back at the same time tomorrow. Good night.

0: Good evening, Clancy Barlin with ABC News. Legal experts say the threat of US tariffs on dozens of countries, including Australia, will have little impact on forced labour. The Trump administration is seeking to implement a 12.5% tariff on countries it believes have failed to address the importing of goods made with forced labour. Prime Minister Anthony Albanese says any tariff on Australian exports to the US is unjustified. Professor of Law at Stanford University in the US, Alan Sykes, says the basis of the tariffs is not genuine.
1: Well, I think this is somewhat pretense. I don't think it's really a serious concern for forced labor. I think it was just the best option that was left to the Trump administration after the courts had struck down their previous options.
0: A leaked document from TASTAFE shows the organization wants to cut around 14% of its workforce. Sophie Jaggers has more.
2: Documents obtained by State Labor show the proposed restructure. 63 teaching

0: Roles would be cut and 55 non-teachers would go. The restructure would save around $13 million. The documents also reveal TASTAFE plans to hike prices by 7% next year, but that is yet to be confirmed by the TAFE. TASTAFE has previously said it needs to find $45 million in savings over 4 years, but has confirmed no more significant changes to its course offerings will be made.
1: Overseas and Iran's foreign ministry has strongly condemned yesterday's US attacks on an oil tanker near the Strait of Hormuz and a communications tower on Keshem Island. William Howard Evans has more.
2: The ministry says the strikes flagrantly violate an April ceasefire between the warring sides and the UN Charter's prohibition on the use of force against sovereign states. This comes as US politicians approved a resolution calling on President Donald Trump to end the war. The vote is unlikely to affect any real change, but Jared Monsheen from the US Study Center says the mood in Washington is shifting.
3: The strong hold that Donald Trump has had on the Republican Party is still significant, but it is not ironclad.
2: This marks the fourth attempt by the House to rein in Mr. Trump's war powers.
1: Back home, and former Labor Environment Minister Peter Garrett is encouraging Australians with concerns about the federal government's AUKUS pact to get involved in his new crowd-funded public inquiry. Changes to the multi-billion dollar deal announced over the weekend will see Australia buy 3 second-hand nuclear-powered submarines from the US rather than 2 second-hand and 1 new. But the Midnight Oil frontman says the necessary debate on such an expensive project is missing.
4: I can't find a single big defence project in Australia's history that has run to time or on budget. And the complexity of these AUKUS subs is mind-boggling. There actually isn't a single design that the public has seen.
1: The Reserve Bank has weighed into the escalating scandal facing accounting firm KPMG. Under questioning from Greens Senator Barbara Pocock, Governor Michelle Bullock says the central bank uses KPMG's audit and whistleblower hotline services. Ms. Bullock says the Australian National Audit Service has the final say over the auditing of the bank's financial statements. But given the consulting company's reported mistreatment of a whistleblower, Ms. Bullock says she doesn't expect that contract to be continued. In sport, 18-year-old Socceroos defender Lucas Harrington says his former club coach Ruben Zadravich has played a key role in him making the World Cup squad. 2 years ago, Zadravich said Harrington was the best defender in Australia, even though he has yet to play a senior game for the Brisbane Roar. Harrington joined the Colorado Rapids this year after 2 years with the Roar and says he appreciated his coach's comments.
5: As a player, having that belief from your coach, you know, it goes a long way. It gives you confidence just to play your game, like, don't worry about mistakes. So, you know, Ruben was top and really instrumental in getting me here, so I'll always be grateful to him.
1: To Tasmania's weather, there's a gale warning or strong wind warning for most of the state. For the rest of Thursday, rain about the east and south, easing during the afternoon. Showers elsewhere, although light and isolated about the north. Showers falling as snow to 1,000 metres late. Southeast to southwesterly winds, fresh at times. To the population centres tomorrow, Burnie a shower or two and a top of 14. In Devonport, Launceston and Hobart, partly cloudy, also a top of 14. For the state on Friday, showers about the west, far south and Bass Strait Islands, falling as snow to 900 metres during the morning, mainly fine and partly cloudy elsewhere. 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
6: We're not here to cause drama. We're not here to stir anybody up. Like, as I said, this is the last place of stop that we had to go. We had nowhere else to go.
7: Homelessness rates have been stubbornly high across regional Australia for decades. Now a tragedy on the banks of the Murrumbidgee River in New South Wales has seen services forced into overdrive. And some very unusual materials are finding their way onto the catwalk.
8: And just seeing how I can use the levers in different forms, and even the scales.
7: We're talking fish leather. That's later on the program. My name's Alex Barwick. You're listening to Australia Wide, coming to you from Arinda Country in Mbantwa Alice Springs. We start the program on the banks of the Murrumbidgee in southern New South Wales. It's been a month now since a baby died during birth at a camp beside the river, prompting an emergency response to homelessness in Wagga Wagga. but it's been very wet and cold of late, and people are still struggling.

0: to find a home. And local volunteers and services are stepping up their outreach. Lauren Pizzette reports.
1: As winter settles over the fog and frost-prone city of Wagga Wagga, there is a sense of despair among the growing number of people experiencing homelessness.
2: The stick's gone through the tent, there's tape on that, still gets wet in there, then you can't dry your bedding.
1: Deanne says she told authorities in October she was leaving her abusive relationship.
2: Every time I rang housing, they were just, oh, it's getting assessed. I said, look, I'm going to have nowhere to go. I was trying to look around for somewhere safe.
1: A multi-government cross-agency emergency response to the crisis is underway in Wagga, but new tents continue to be set up. The statewide sleep count shows the number of those sleeping rough has doubled this year to 25, but frontline services say it's many times that. Tim Collins found himself homeless for the first time 3 months ago.
3: Once you're in a little hole like that, it's like there's a claw that just drags you and sucks you down. We're not here to cause drama. We're not here to stir anybody up. Like, as I said, this is the last place of stop that we had to go. We had nowhere else to go.
1: While a dozen new homes are in the immediate pipeline for Wagga, there are nearly 700 applicants for social housing locally, 69,000 awaiting statewide, with a wait time of up to 10 years. At the Generosity Church, Pastor Tash Eagle said there had been a 50% increase in 2 years in the number of people accessing its pantry service.
4: People are struggling. So it is working families, it's not just people that are unemployed or whatever. It's actually all families because the cost of living has hit on so many fronts for people. So yeah, I think it would be really tough for families if we weren't here, to be honest.
1: Damien Adams runs St Vincent de Paul's 16-bed shelter and regular breakfast for anyone that needs it.
5: We've found over the last 12 months especially a large increase in numbers coming through the doors. The numbers have grown from when I started 18 months ago from maybe 5 people turning up. Now we're getting anywhere up to 50.
1: St Vincent de Paul is also being consulted as part of the emergency working group.
5: The normal process would be to work with a client first to gather information and to complete some minor tasks to then have the opportunity to be assisted in temporary accommodation. The direction at this point is probably to switch that around and let's see if we can get them into some accommodation, and then we'll work tirelessly to get the information we need to try to keep them in that space.
1: The Minister for Homelessness, Rose Jackson, said in May that a deadline would be set at some stage to force people to move on with support. A spokesperson for Homes New South Wales said there had been a reduction in the number of people on the river as a result of the agency's engagement, but that there was more to do. Some of those sleeping rough, like Deanne, told the ABC they were yet to be offered crisis accommodation, but even if they were, it would not be suitable.
2: Obviously, they've got like a lot of people in the same situation, housing crisis at the moment, things like that. But some people might be tougher than me, but I'm not mentally.
6: Have they offered you anything, like crisis accommodation?
2: No, and I wouldn't do good staying with a group of people. I'd be closed up in my room, not coming out. Yeah, I probably wouldn't even sleep. I'd be worried somebody's going to come in and break in, do, you know.
1: Mr Collins also hasn't been offered accommodation.
3: If I had a house come up, I'd move into there straight away. Motels is just not going to cut it for me for a short period of time. Like, I need something more permanent.
1: David Pearson from the Australian Alliance to End Homelessness says it's a solvable problem. He says while many governments are increasingly seeing the value of funding community-driven frontline services, there was still a lot to be done.
7: We don't have to run chook raffles to fund aged care services. We don't have to basically do fundraising to keep the lights on in childcare. But they're the sort of things that we're having to do in the homelessness sector, and it comes with a really heavy burden on those in the community.
1: Despite all the welcome goodwill from volunteers and community groups, the number one priority remains finding somewhere safe to live.
3: It affects your mental health, tragically. Like, it's not good. It's not good.
2: I need to be able to see my kids. I need somewhere that they can come.
0: Reporter Lauren Pizzette with that story from Wagga. And if it has raised any issues for you, please contact Lifeline on 13 11 14.
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0: Right now, it's the perfect time of year to see the top end. It's the dry. Humidity has dropped off, the waterholes are pristine for swimming, previously flooded four-wheel drive tracks are dry, which means some of the most spectacular sights are accessible. But this week, the decision was made to close two of Kakadu's most popular tourist attractions. In fact, they'll remain closed for the rest of the year. Jim Jim Falls, 200 metre high waterfall plunging from a red ochre escarpment into

0: to a deep plunge pool, and the spectacular Twin Falls, set in a pristine canyon with a sandy white beach at the base. Parks Australia made the announcement saying that critical road repairs had to be done as soon as possible. It follows a tumultuous time for the park, and local businesses who very much rely on big numbers during the dry are worried. Darwin reporter Jason Walls has been covering the story. Jason, just how important are these two waterfalls to the park's popularity?
1: G'day, Alex. Yeah, look, Kakadu is obviously one of the most popular tourist attractions we have up in the NT. I think a couple of 100,000 visitors go through in a good year. Jim Jim and Twin Falls are obviously two of the sort of very spectacular waterfalls that sort of attracts a lot of people to come and visit Kakadu. So I'm sure they're sort of pretty high on most people's lists, I reckon.
0: So what's Parks Australia said about the need to keep them both closed for the rest of the year?
1: So they've said there was some cyclone damage, basically. We had a couple of pretty decent cyclones come through the top end this year, and some of the road infrastructure has suffered a bit of damage from that. I think they were sort of in need of a bit of an upgrade anyway, and that sort of the cyclone damage sort of forced the issue a little bit, and so they've, in consultation with the traditional owners, they've decided to that they need to keep it closed so they can do those works and make sure access is safe going forward.
0: As I mentioned earlier, this is really peak season for tourists. You simply just can't get into some of these places outside of the dry. How are local businesses reacting to the news?
1: Yeah, so one local tour operator, the ABC, spoke to Sean Chisholm, or Chizzo as he's universally known, told us that it would have a pretty significant impact on his business.
2: It is one of our most popular tours that we do. You know, we took out over 469 people last year and nearly 100 carloads. And now we've got to email 168 people and lose about 48 carloads of guests and bookings.
0: That's Sean Chisholm from Never Never Safari Tours speaking there. Jason, was there any warning that this was coming?
1: Well, as Chizzo tells it, not really. He was sort of all geared up, ready to go, and it sort of came as a little bit of a surprise, to him at least.
2: Oh, look, I heard rumours and I thought they can't, you know. But it has happened, and now it's just totally changed the whole ball game for the season. We will offer the guests alternatives, you know, so we can go down to Goonlong, but it's a little bit extra drive. But, yeah, it's a very shame that it couldn't be done earlier, you know, as we haven't had rain for, you know, nearly 3 months. And I can't see why they couldn't have got that done a little bit quicker.
0: This news is pretty fresh. A lot of people will have already booked tours. Are we seeing anyone cancelling at this stage? What's it looking like?
1: It sounds like, yeah, there were people definitely sort of lined up and ready to go, and that's why he's sort of having to try and sort of figure out what other sort of alternative tour options he can try and offer them. Hope they still head up. But in terms of the full impact of how many people might be reconsidering plans, we just really don't know at this stage. As we've heard, Chizzo's, you know, trying to contact his clients and you know, still encourage them to come up. But it's just at this stage, it's probably a bit too early to tell really how much effect it will have.
0: This does come off the back of some pretty hard years for Kakadu. Certainly through COVID, numbers dropped right back. And then there was the controversy around Goonlong Falls, which saw it closed for 6 years because of a dispute between traditional owners and parks. It's been a hard time, hasn't it?
1: Yeah, so the whole issue with Goonlong Falls there took quite a while to resolve. That centred around a walking track that was built inadvertently too close to a sacred site, and obviously that caused some issues and they had to be worked through. It wasn't so much dispute about what actually happened. Parks Australia was pretty quick to sort of put their hand up and say, yep, we got it wrong, but there are a few thorny legal issues that sort of had to work their way through the courts, so that took quite a while and that was closed for a while. That is still expected to reopen for this dry season later this month, so certainly fingers crossed that that happens. And yeah, of course COVID was another big one, and I think Chizzo even mentioned that it's sort of reminiscent of that time again.
0: Jason, thanks so much.
1: Thanks.
0: That's reporter Jason Walls in Darwin.
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0: To another stunning part of regional and remote Australia, to

the Burrup Peninsula of WA's Pilbara region, home to one of the largest and most significant ancient rock art collections in the world, and one of the country's biggest gas projects. It's that project, Woodside's Northwest Shelf, that's facing multiple court challenges after it received government approval to continue until 2070. And now, a human rights expert is trying to

0: Rights expert is intervening in multiple court challenges of Australia's largest gas project. Astrid Puentes-Riaño is a special rapporteur, meaning she's employed by the UN Human Rights Council to investigate, monitor and publicly report on human rights violations. Ms. Puentes says the climate impacts of extending Woodside's Northwest Shelf project in WA's north have not been adequately considered.
1: Well, we are living a triple planetary crisis, not only climate change but also biodiversity laws and toxic pollution.
0: The Burrup Peninsula facilities were given the green light to keep operating until 2070 back in September last year. Ms. Puentes has filed submissions as part of three federal court challenges brought against Woodside by the Australian Conservation Foundation and Friends of Australian Rock Art. Those cases are arguing Federal Environment Minister Murray Watt wrongly considered the economic benefits of the project, left out critical details, and failed to consider the physical effects of climate change as an impact. Ms. Puentes is urging the government to reconsider.
1: And so it's very important for Australia to make sure that if there are cases that are, or activities that will increase fossil fuels, then the whole analysis is done correctly.
0: The gas project approval is subject to almost 50 strict conditions aimed at protecting nearby Indigenous rock art, along with reducing certain gas emissions by 2030 and reaching net zero by 2050. But the approval came before changes to the Environment Protection and Biodiversity Conservation Act, which now requires proponents to disclose their direct emissions. There's no trigger for denying projects based on climate pollution. Ms. Puentes says a consideration of climate harm is the missing piece in environmental approvals.
1: Australia has a huge opportunity also to show and to lead the world with this case and the review of regulations to make sure that things are done properly.
0: Woodside has opposed Ms. Puentes' involvement on procedural grounds. A Woodside spokesperson says the special rapporteur's application was made independently and not on behalf of the United Nations. They say the company's objective is to conduct business in a way that respects the human rights of all people. Minister Watt says his decision was made in accordance with the law. The federal court will consider the special rapporteur's submissions when the cases resume in July.
2: Pilbara reporter Alistair Bates with that story.
3: This is ABC Australia Wide.
2: My name's Alex Barwick. You're listening to Australia Wide, bringing you stories from across regional and remote parts of the country. Still to come on the program, it's not uncommon for animal leather to find its way onto the catwalk, but how about fish leather?
4: And just seeing how I can use the leathers in different forms, and even the scales.
2: But first, though, we take a look at Snowy 2.0. The project sits in the Kosciuszko National Park in New South Wales. Deep under the Snowy Mountains, tunnelling machines have pierced through a key stretch of rock, edging Australia's most expensive energy project one step closer to completion. But the project, one of the country's largest renewable energy projects, has found itself more than $10 billion over budget and years late. Reporter Jacinta Cunahan has more.
5: High up in the New South Wales Snowy Mountains, Snowy 2.0 is under construction and is expected to play a major role in Australia's transition to renewable energy. Snowy Hydro claims once the project is complete, it will be able to power millions of homes and businesses with pumped hydroelectric power during peak demand. However, years of delays and escalating costs have fueled a debate about whether the project will ever pay itself off. Andrew Blakers is an engineering professor at the Australian National University. He's a long-time supporter of the project and says it has huge potential.
6: The key point about Snowy 2.0 is it is big. When it's finished in 2 or 3 years, it will provide more than 80% of all the energy storage in Australia.
5: Snowy 2.0 will operate like a giant battery. When there's excess electricity from solar and wind in the grid, that energy will be used to pump water from one reservoir to another at a higher elevation. Then, during periods of peak demand, the water will flow back downhill through turbines, generating hydroelectricity from a power station located 800 metres underground.
6: Snowy 2.0 is 2.2 gigawatts of power and 350 gigawatt hours of energy. What that means is that Snowy 2.0 can run flat out at 2.2 gigawatts of power for a whole week. So power is the speed with which you can get the water through the turbine

0: And that's basically how much grunt you've got. And the energy is how much water you've got stored. In other words, how long can you run that turbine for before the storage runs dry?
1: Professor Blake says Snowy 2.0 coming online will help to lower prices by competing with fossil fuel generation.
0: Coal and gas do very well every night time when it's not windy, because there's definitely no sunshine. And if it's not windy, which is half or more of the time, coal and gas, you know, the prices go up because coal and gas doesn't have competition. Well, it's going to have competition, a lot of competition, from Snowy 2.0 in 2 or 3 years' time.
1: But former energy executive Ted Woodley argues the project will come up against physical limitations.
2: If and when the upper reservoir is empty, it has to be refilled, and that will take some weeks or months to refill, just because of the economic times to pump and the amount of water that's in the lower reservoir to pump back up to the upper reservoir. So theoretically, yes, it can produce for a week, but in practical terms, it probably never will. And if it did, it would take then many weeks to refill and recharge.
1: Mr. Woodley believes batteries are the way forward.
2: When Snowy 2 was announced, batteries were, there were very few of them. And we were talking at that time about the biggest battery in the world, which is in South Australia and was only 100 megawatts or so. So there's been a dramatic and unbelievable development in battery technology that I think very few people saw. And really, batteries will be the prime means of storing electricity into the future. Pumped hydro, I don't think, is economic. And Snowy 2.0 is definitely not economic.
1: Snowy 2.0 is expected to be completed by December 2028, 7 years later than originally forecast. The cost has also increased from $2 billion in 2017, when it was initially announced, to $12 billion. That's a blowout of about $3 million a day. But this price tag is expected to go up, and with the project around three quarters completed, there's still some way to go until it's finished.
3: Southeast New South Wales reporter Jacinta Coonahan ending that report. And finally, we head to the Whitsundays for a story that might seem initially a little on the nose, but is actually a sight to behold. Every day, the skins and bones of fish are discarded in the seafood industry in North Queensland. But one artist in the Whitsundays is taking what was destined for landfill and creating something beautiful from it. Yasmin Wright-Gittins spoke to Felicity Chapman to discover the scale of her work.
4: For me, it's always about caring for country. And through caring for country is reconnecting with culture. My parents didn't allow us to be brought up with our culture. There was a lot of fear about being the next stolen generation. So for me, it guides everything.
5: Felicity Chapman's home, nestled in Jubilee Pocket in far north Queensland, is filled with her artistic creations. At the moment, she's creating wearable works for a collection that she calls Skin Tight.
4: So I am an Aboriginal weaver, textile designer, and I've recently been experimenting with how to tan fish skins and utilise them as another art material. One of the traditional foundations of all First Nations culture is you fully utilise the resources that you harvest, hunt, gather. So we have very little waste traditionally, so it's trying to go back to that practice of how do we utilise everything. So I'm utilising a combination of the fish skin leather, kangaroo and crocodile skins into tops, skirts and pants. And then also doing the hair accessories, some jewellery, and just seeing how I can use the leathers in different forms. And even the scales.
5: Ms Chapman has drawn on First Nations knowledge from across the world.
4: There was preservation, Aboriginal and Torres Strait Islanders, for kangaroo skins, possum skins. I couldn't find anything particularly for fish skins. And then also being on the country that I live on, the traditional Aboriginal methods for tanning their leather is through the

0: smoking process, and women are not allowed to do smoking. It's a breach of cultural law. So then I looked at Northern Hemisphere to see what some of the methods that they use. I found some natural methods that don't work very well in a high humid area because everything just goes moldy. And then I found some more modern methods using denatured alcohol and glycerin. It's really important to keep the tension really tight, or otherwise it just tears. So they're being filleted. They come to me with scales on, except for mackerel. And then I spend about an hour cleaning all the flesh and all the sinew off the skin. Then I make a tanning solution. They soak in a tanning solution between 4 and 7 days, depending on the size of the skin. They get pulled out, rinsed, washed, dried, and then they get pinned or nailed onto boards so they can dry without shrinking and curling up. And then you pull them off and you start playing with them.
1: The final product is largely odourless, but a strong material. Ms. Chapman sources the skins from local fish markets. Manager Callum Patience said they were a bit surprised by the request initially.
2: So it was a random one. Felicity came in one day and she wanted to know if fish skins were available and what we had, because she knew a way to dry them and turn them into clothing and different bits of jewellery. And it was quite interesting what she did. So we give her barramundi skins and coral trout skins, which are normally a byproduct, go into landfill anyway. So to use them in that way has been amazing.
1: According to Mr. Patience, they dispose of 20 to 30 kilograms of skins a day. It's something they're always looking to change.
2: And we're learning that as well, like with using the bones and cooking them differently, and the cheeks and the throats and the wings, like all those secondary cuts that normally would just be discarded or disused, we're actually trying to create menu items and tell chefs about it, and yeah.
1: For Ms. Chapman, the practice is about more than just fashion.
0: I feel that there is so much waste that could be utilised in different ways, and it's up to every single person to reduce their impact on the environment. So if I can incorporate different materials and then reduce my impact on the environment, art is such a powerful tool to actually solve problems for a lot of the current modern world issues that we have, especially around the environment.
3: Artist Felicity Chapman ending that report from Yasmin Wright-Gittins. And that's Australia Wide for today. My name's Alex Barwick. Thanks to the program's producer, Alex Hyman, and thanks for your company.

0: Good evening, Clancy Barlin with ABC News. The Reserve Bank is warning of higher global and domestic inflation as the war in the Middle East drags on. Harry Buttenshaw reports.
1: Appearing before a Senate committee today, the RBA's governor, Michelle Bullock, has said the war in the Middle East is creating a highly uncertain environment, which could lead to higher inflation than anticipated. She added the potential impact on Australia's economy was less certain, but the central bank expects it to weigh modestly on growth this year. The RBA isn't concerned about so-called stagflation occurring in the country at this stage, though. Ms. Bullock added longer-term inflation expectations remain within the RBA's target range of between 2 and 3%.
0: Israel and Lebanon have agreed to renew their fragile ceasefire and create a number of pilot security zones inside Lebanon, from which Hezbollah militants will be banned. Middle East correspondent Matthew Doran has more.
2: This very much follows the sort of format and wording of previous deals which have been struck or announced in this space. And it's all about demanding Hezbollah withdraw from areas in southern Lebanon, getting close to the Israeli border, and for the Lebanese army to be empowered to move in and take military control there. If we look at recent examples of what the demands on the Lebanese state have been, it has been that they should move in, their forces should move in to areas which have been Hezbollah strongholds, which includes much of that southern Lebanon region south of the Litani River, and work to push Hezbollah fighters and officials out of those areas.
0: Foreign Minister Penny Wong says she believes allegations of sexual assault made by Australian activists delivering aid to Gaza. 11 Australians were detained by Israeli forces last month when they boarded the boats of the flotilla in international waters on its way towards Gaza. Some Australians allege they were sexually assaulted, humiliated and beaten. The Israel Defence Force rejects claims of mistreatment. Senator Wong has told Senate estimates the allegations are horrific.
3: Well, my principal position is to always believe women when allegations of sexual assault are made. Those allegations are terrible. They are horrific. But the treatment is unacceptable.
0: Tasmanian Housing Minister Kerry Vincent says he and his office weren't consulted on a new government housing policy. State political reporter Josh Duggan has more.
4: Premier Jeremy Rockliffe announced at a business lunch on Wednesday that the government would underwrite the production of new modular homes, which are built in a factory and transported to site. The Premier said it would reduce upfront costs for buyers and give lenders confidence. Facing a Budget Estimates Committee on Housing today, Minister Kerry Vincent couldn't give any policy details. He said he'd been in discussion about the issues around it, but was only notified of the policy a day or two before.
0: Former Labor Environment Minister Peter Garrett is hoping his crowd-funded inquiry into the AUKUS deal will help determine if the project is worth the cost for young Australians. In recent changes to the Trilateral Security Pact with the US and UK, Australia will get 3 used submarines from the US instead of 1 new and 2 used subs. The Midnight Oil frontman says anyone with doubts about the deal should get involved.
5: Leading naval and submarine experts came to the view that the UK submarine building industry was a complete mess as well. So I think there's so many red lights flashing here, and for younger Australians who are going to have to pick up the bill for all of this, it should be an issue, I think, at front of mind.
0: A federal police officer has told a Melbourne court that a woman facing slavery charges would pose an unacceptable risk if she was released on bail. James Oaten reports from the Melbourne Magistrates Court.
6: The court heard Zainab Ahmed moved to Syria in 2015 with her family to support Islamic State. It heard her father, Muhammad Ahmed, purchased a Yazidi slave for $10,000 to be raped and do house duties. Federal police officer Mark Glendenning told the court Zainab Ahmed mistreated the teenager very badly but didn't hurt her. Under questioning from defence, Mark Glendenning admitted all women, including the accused, had severe restrictions on them while living under ISIS. The bail hearing continues tomorrow.
0: Tasmania's weather. There's a gale warning or strong wind warning for most of the state. For the rest of Thursday, rain about the east and south easing during the afternoon. To the population centres tomorrow, Burnie a shower or two, a top of 14. And Devonport, Launceston and Hobart, partly cloudy, also a top of 14. For the rest of the state tomorrow, showers about the west, far south and Bass Strait Islands falling as snow to 900 metres.
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10: Gosh, I can picture when I've done this. Maybe you can too. You ever told somebody the honest facts about a situation and it's been hard, it's cost you to offer them that? You both stand to benefit if the air gets cleared about it and if they know what's really going on, but they don't thank you for saying it. You know, their ears are welded shut. They cannot, they will not hear what you are making the sacrifice to give them the honest truth about. So there's nothing more you can do. I think about that because there's an event focus which has just been on this week, and it's got truth telling and truth listening in the description of what was planned for the event. That's powerful. You know, telling the truth is one thing, but if nobody is listening, there's not much in it. I like the weight of that.

an event focus, and that's been over breakfast. So, you know, that's a meatier start to your day than any sausage that's going on the toast. Hear from one of those truth-focused folks on what happened and whether any ears were open on Evenings Tonight. After The Real Thing, and To Me You Were Everything.

0: The real thing. To me, you're everything on evenings on 936 ABC Hobart and ABC Northern Tasmania. I'm Helen Shield, reconciling, whatever the context, takes action. If things have happened which are hurtful or wrong, if you're not convinced the other party's going to do anything better or differently, you're probably not going to hold much hope of reconciliation. But there has been some action which has changed one local man's decision about a Reconciliation Week event. Hear what has changed it for him after this.
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0: This is Evenings. I'm Helen Shield. Love to have you part of a conversation at any point tonight, by the way. I call it dinner party rules, where if somebody tells a story and you think, oh, that reminds me of my story, then just call and tell me that. That's how it works. 1-300-222-936 anytime. When there's a national day for whatever a thing is and it's one which is actually personal to you, maybe like me, you really want to feel like it's not a tacky little token, you know, which does nothing and actually doesn't bring better community understanding to the issue, let alone policy or funding or real change, you know. But when they go beyond a ribbon and a few photo opportunities, that's another thing again. This year's Reconciliation Week breakfasts around Lutruwita, Tasmania, the theme has been All In, Truth, Reckoning, Change. Graham Gardner is an Aboriginal advocate. You may also know as president of the Rotorley Football Club. He's been a guest speaker at one of the breakfasts. Hello, Graham.
4: Hello, Helen. How are you?
0: I'm well. I do think you get bonus points for getting up at stupid o'clock in the dark to go and speak at an event.
4: It was a new awakening, so that was I'm glad this could be a one-off.
0: Yeah. And some more bonus points for being a football lover who is willing to talk to me on the radio while there's a game on. Who's your team, Graham?
4: Well, I'm a Hawthorne supporter, okay. But I will be changing allegiances to the Devils.
0: Hey! Wow, so switching. They won't be number two. You're going all in.
4: No, I'm going all in. Mm.
0: Does a recent enforced departure of the Hawks have much to do with that?
4: No, look, I should declare my allegiance as a Tasmania Football Club director. And I think in time to come, it's about Tasmania, Tasmanian team, Tasmania Devils, and I think... The young ones will grow up with us and in the future it looks pretty bright.
0: Very nice. And we're having feelings about similar brightness, having been part of a Reconciliation Week event this week?
4: Very much so. I think from my own perspective, we're always busy and if someone asks you to do something, you just sort of feel, do I feel like doing it? But on this occasion, it was the fact that Tom and Jane Tedeswood were involved. And Tom and Jane are good friends of mine and also good friends of the Tasmanian Aboriginal community because the very first couple to donate their properties to the rightful owners. With their involvement, I felt I just wanted to support what they're doing. And I had no second thought about not joining them. So a great catch-up.
0: Right. What's that been like for you in the past few years, being involved with that land being returned?
4: Look, the good thing about it sends a message that... The Tasmanian Aboriginal community isn't reliant on the government. The government, or governments of the day for the last 20 years have delivered nothing. That here's a lovely couple in their retirement years and great servants of the Tribunna community. You've done more than an entire government. So it says a lot that people power is still alive, and we've also had Barbara and Ian Sale. They've returned land, and some land returned just underneath Kainani. So again, private land from people with little, but their hearts are so big. It's been probably the reinvigoration of being involved in Aboriginal politics.
0: Right. A reinvigoration for you to get involved in Tasmanian Aboriginal politics. That's big.
4: Yeah, it is, actually. I say that in the sense that, for so often you ask for something, the asking gets to the point of begging, and then you've got to justify your request. So the negativity that comes through that is disheartening, but along comes those moments when you think all is lost, that there's such goodwill out there that they come to you. And I mentioned when I was talking at the breakfast that sometimes goodness is just out of reach, but it's still there. And on this occasion, it came to us.
0: Yeah, I wonder how much that's going to spread. If there are people who know they still live on land, seven generations later, and they know it was land given to their ancestor and it was taken from somebody else to be given to that ancestor, and it's still benefiting them now as a direct result of that. I wonder if people will start to connect dots about that a bit more.
4: Yeah, look, I think so. And I think the actions of the Tenniswoods, for example, is one where they made a decision to return the land, and then our response was, you will never have to leave it yourself. You'll enjoy it with us. And that's been a relationship we've had. And I think their story is one to be told, and for a lot of people to hear that, because it breaks these myths of why should we do that. And they had the reasons why they done it, and I think that's where it could resonate with a lot of good people.
0: You're right, and the fear that they'll then be locked out of this place they love so much. But that's not what's happened with the Tenniswoods.
4: No, the good thing in that situation was that we had the Hobart Herbarium was doing some work up there, so they've stayed involved, and it's a lot of it is keeping people involved and inviting others to be involved, because we want to learn more about the land, and be it scientifically or culturally, and but also to set a show people what it is that the land comes first, and we're there to look after, and we welcome people to join us to do that. So it's not a people type thing focus, it's a land focus.
0: Right. It sounds like for the Tenniswoods, they've ended up with a whole lot more people partnering with them to care for the place rather than losing any of it.
4: Well, yes, they have. And the esteem that they're held in, and the how that story has resonated amongst many, and obviously some other couples now have thought to do the same. So, it had to start somewhere. And this, irrespective of the size of the land, it's the very point of them doing that. It's so meaningful and so heartfelt. I think it's sometimes hard to describe. And it was an emotional catch-up for us the other day, and I'm so proud of what they've done, and so pleased to call them friends.
0: This is Graham Gardner, who's an Aboriginal activist, sorry, I get to the end of the week and my brain stops working, Graham. Graham Gardner, who is an Aboriginal advocate and has been part of a Reconciliation Week event alongside Tom Tenniswood, who Tom and his wife had returned land to the community in recent years. What was it like? What did you and Tom talk about?
4: I listened. Tom spoke first, and I just listened in. He really covered our journey so well, and he was open in how himself and Jane felt and went through all that process. And it was very, it was such a great speech. And I had to speak after him, and then it sort of reminded me that, I'm going to have to speak, but there's so many other things that triggered about the moments that we had together and all the cups of tea. And I made a point of talking about, we met a whole number of times at their request, and it was down the track that they decided they were going to proceed with returning the land to us. And it took a while, but

0: The wall was so full of learning about the land and knowing about each other, ensuring Tom and Jane that our intent was good and this is what we're going to do. And in the meantime, we had community groups going to visit the land, and the kids are learning about, and so a lot went through to ensure that there was goodwill on both sides. So I think that's the best way to put it.
1: And were you still in the role with the Tasmanian Aboriginal Land Council at that time?
0: Yeah, I was at the time,
1: Yeah.
0: yes, and quite busy at the time, which is good.
1: Oh, gee, I bet. Do you remember the first conversation where it came up, where the Tennis Woods first said, "So this is what we're thinking"?
0: I'm trying to think about that. Yes, I think I do actually, and we got to know each other, and they wanted very early in the piece, they took us over to a part of their property, and it's an amazing what they've done. They've got this a lot of peace poles, and they're part of this a group around the world. I can't think of the name, so I won't say it, try and say it, but it takes you on a journey around the property, and all different sites. There's a peace pile because it's got different words relating to that. And as I was going around, was conscious of why we just kept going to this one area, and then and they I think the word was, we've been thinking. Anyway, we'll keep thinking, and we just, and I didn't ask him, what or why. I said, okay, no worries. And, later we'd catch up again, and then I started to see where they was heading. And I thought, wow, this could be an amazing thing. But, we never had to ask for it, never
1: No.
0: pushed for it. It was a case of, well, in your own time, when you're comfortable. And I do recall the moment they said that, and I said, wow, this is was just such a new experience. It never my time dealing with government agencies or anything like that, that two people would come forward with that opportunity for us.
1: And that's, as is always the point, it's not 250 years of connection with that place. It's 60,000 years of connection with that place. I can't imagine what it's like to be getting, finally be getting more opportunities to reconnect.
0: Yeah, and it works both ways. Not only were we able to work it, walk in our ancestors' footsteps, to notice Jane and especially Tom, the way they felt and the way they looked, it's like they were just relishing the whole moment of this occurring. And when I met them the other day again, it was just, they look so well, it's just amazing how they can, at their age, their tender age, that they present so well, they look well, they feel well, and I think that's played a fair role in it.
1: Bit of generosity does the body good, you reckon?
0: I think so, yeah, very much so.
1: Have you slept out on the land? Have you camped out there?
0: No, I like the indoors.
1: Yeah,
0: I've
1: they're fair enough.
0: always made the mistake of going down in winter because,
1: Oh,
0: but,
1: I'm at that point of I'm just
0: yeah.
1: not sure how much longer inflatable mattresses and I will have together in life, you know?
0: Yeah.
1: Just, I'm not sure.
0: Look, the area itself, it's diverse in a number of ways, and it's just got areas where you could really set up a camp and then just go and walk. And so anyone in the camp

0: it is quite easy to camp there, so that's the beauty of that. And I think in daylight savings, it'd be just even another level where you've got the time to walk across the place, get to see, you know, the views, and imagine the old fellas walking across the ridges and coming through there. So a magical place.
1: Hey, thank you for sharing a bit of it. And sounds like no regrets about getting back involved in a Reconciliation Week event for you.
0: Yes, no, it's good to do that. I tend not to do it at times, but I think Tom and Jane were certainly the motivation for me to support their voice. And I actually, for me to hear their story from them, again, recounting that, that was a bit of a treat for me as well.
1: Mm. Truth-telling and truth-listening. I love that in the description of what the event's about, because there's not much point in one if there's not willingness for the other.
0: Yeah, and look, people can have differing views. There's no issue of that. But I think if we can do that respectfully and humbly, we can then listen to each other's opinions. And some of those opinions, you know, whether you feel they're wrong, but they may have their reasons why. And the same those who might talk to me about my views. So I think it's the fact that having a conversation is so much more beneficial than having an argument.
1: Oh, can you just record yourself saying that and drop it in every sort of social media platform once an hour for the next 10 years or so? Oh. Thank you
0: very
1: Helen, much.
0: Well, Helen, I think you've got a broad audience. You could, I think they'll be listening now.
1: You can achieve more in a conversation than an argument.
0: Mm.
1: I'll take that and run with it. Thank you very much, Graham Gardner, Aboriginal advocate, and has been a guest speaker at a Reconciliation Week breakfast just yesterday morning on evenings on 936 ABC Hobart and ABC Northern Tasmania.
2: G'day, it's Joel Reinberger from Afternoons. The race is on for Tassie Hide and Seek. I'll give you clues to somewhere in Tassie I love. Guess right, and you'll go in the draw to see the Race Around the World finale in Sydney. From 936 ABC Hobart and ABC Northern Tasmania.
1: I don't know if you want to come for the music and stay for the mixed martial arts, or come for the mixed martial arts and stay for the music. But that's what's happening between now and 8 on evenings. First bit of music, though, is Hall & Oates and Kiss on my list.

Paula Notes, Kiss on My List on evenings on 936 ABC Hobart and ABC Northern Tasmania. I do love a boxing movie. Love it. Dad brought me up on Rocky. It's stuck. And there's a new fight film. It's not boxing. It's mixed martial arts, kickboxing, plus knees and elbows and chokes and, you know, all that kind of action in a cage. But it's also Australian. It's out on streaming services today. And I mention it because if you haven't caught this, there is a Tasmanian with a music credit in it. Tasmanian. Matt Bowden. And Rick Goddard found out about it on 936 ABC Hobart Breakfast and set the scene with this.

0: So what you're listening to at the moment was written by Brian Kachir, who is based in Queensland.
1: Yeah.
0: He met one of my business partners, Mark Byers, when they were living in Hollywood. So the guys have actually been over there and done the real thing, but they've decamped back to Australia because, well, it's the best place in the world to live.
1: Well, why wouldn't you? Yeah.
0: Exactly.
1: Now, this has got Russell. He's obviously an Aussie. Luke Hemsworth as well. I mean, what's not to like about that film? Punching each other, hopefully. Brilliant.
0: Yeah. It's wonderful to be able to do these things remotely these days. And back in the old days, obviously, you had to be in LA to do this. Mm. But, you know, having met the guys through various music scenes, I used to live in Melbourne and Europe, so I've been making connections there. But,
1: Here you're teaching at the con.
0: I am.
1: Yep. Making music.
0: Yep.
1: Doing all of that and then, like, doing these bits of work. Now, when you're orchestrating for a film soundtrack, like, how much of the time are you going, oh, let's put in another boom, we'll get some thunder?
0: That's usually the composer's gig. By the time it gets to me, I'm dealing with the live orchestral component most of the time. So, unfortunately, I don't get to put in the Hans Zimmer Brahms and those kind of things. Mm-hmm. But I'm taking the composer's sketch and producing the sheet music that goes out to an orchestra for the record sessions.
1: Okay, so you're going, they want it to sound like this. That's going to need 8 violins, 3 violas.
0: Exactly.
1: And Bob on the thumping bass thunder thing.
0: Exactly, and someone smashing some timpani somewhere in the mix. Yeah.
1: Yeah, yeah. It's like a puzzle.
0: Exactly.

0: Exactly. Yeah, so fantastic puzzle. It's great. I love it.
1: Yeah.
0: It's my favourite job in the music business.
1: Do you just listen to the music and orchestrate it? Do you engage with the film itself at all?
0: Absolutely, yeah.
1: Well, okay.
0: At all times, we've got the film up while we're working. So yeah. Because the, you know, the music has to underscore the emotional drama on screen. So it's really important that we're in tune with the visuals as well.
1: It's really interesting with AI
0: mm-hmm.
1: and that being a thing that can produce music very easily, two instructions.
0: Yes.
1: But, you know, it's never going to have that feel, is it, of an ensemble of musicians watching an image while they play?
0: Absolutely, yeah.
1: Or can it, do you
0: no,
1: think?
0: I don't think so. I think AI can do amazing things, and I've heard it produce underscore that's, you know, comparable to the real thing, but what the computers can't do is follow human emotion visually yet. If they can do that, then we're all out of a job. But so far, I think we're still okay.
1: And is it partly then when you're orchestrating about keeping the sounds out of the vocal register of the actors so it doesn't get muddied?
0: That's always a consideration, particularly for underscoring where dialogue-heavy scenes, yeah, the composers and us are always very conscious of the register of the human voice.
1: And I imagine in a film like this one with Russell Crowe and Luke Hemsworth and about MMA fighters, pretty much everyone's talking like that.
0: Everyone's down the bottom. Yeah, absolutely.
1: Like cut the bass.
0: Yeah,
1: heaps exactly. Strings. Heaps of violins.
0: Lots of violins up the top, yeah.
1: Amazing. So the film Beast, it'll be on your streaming service probably on Friday, you think, do you? How's it gone in cinemas?
0: It's gone really well in cinemas. Yeah, done very well at the box office. I'm pretty sure it's on Stan on Friday. So.
1: Okay. Brilliant stuff.
0: We're away.
1: And amazing Tassie talent getting jobs done here. Like, what are you telling the musicians of the future, in contemporary music particularly?
0: Oh, look, I think everyone's got a really bright future. I think there's more and more work. AI
1: is there?
0: I think there is. I think there's, with streamers, with content, content production these days, there's always a need for music. I think people have to stay abreast of the technology. You have to be able to engage with it and use it well. But I don't see it as a threat. I think humans are social creatures. Music is a social activity. I think it's always going to be about people rather than machines.
2: Matthew Bowden. He is the Tasmanian music lecturer who has done the orchestration work for Russell Crowe's MMA movie Beast. Telling Rick Goddard about it on Breakfast on 936 ABC Hobart. And that is up online if you want to share it with anybody who's a particular fan. And from all the soothing sounds of the soundtrack and those lovely baritones talking about it, this is what the movie sounds like.
3: You're one of the greatest MMA middleweights of all time. Now, you're working on a fishing trawler. I'm not a fighter anymore.
2: Yeah, Russell Crowe's in it. Daniel McPherson is in it. And it has a Hemsworth. And said Hemsworth has been on ABC News Breakfast recently when it was dropping in cinemas. This is its streaming release. So excuse to catch up on some Hemsworth action as well. I'm voting yes.
4: Will the state budget make any difference to the housing crisis?
5: I'm still dealing with health issues and my kids are still suffering. We're stuck in a house full of, you know, black mould.
4: I'm Ailey Ward, here TassieCast on ABC Listen Now.
2: Yeah, that was what it was like to make the music for Beast. Hear what it was like to make the fight scenes from one of the people handling a very different side of the story. In the next few minutes on Evenings After the Motel's Total Control on 936 ABC Hobart, ABC Northern Tasmania. I'm Helen Shields.

0: the motel's total control on evenings on 936 ABC Hobart and ABC Northern Tasmania. Again, from the smooth into the biffo.
1: Your brother has some debts that need attention. Come out of retirement. Fight the world champion.

0: house if we burn down your world?
1: 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You have 7 weeks.
2: Beast, co-written by Russell Crowe, starring Russell, Daniel McPherson and Luke Hemsworth. Love a fighting movie. I'm a bit excited. There's been a Tasmanian Connection, as you may have heard in recent minutes. If you haven't, chase that up on ABC Listen or your local ABC website. But

0: Sydney, Luke, welcome to the program.
1: All right, how's it going? Thanks for having me.
0: Okay, I just have... I watched this. Did people get hurt in making this? Because it's like rough and tumble doesn't really cut it, right? I mean, it is violent at times.
2: Yeah, yeah. Sometimes you duck when you should weave and, you know, your nose gets opened up or something like that. But, yeah, this the fight choreography in this is just absolutely stunning. Brent Foster, who plays... Xavier Grau, he's pretty much choreographed the whole thing with the wonderful Dan McPherson, of course. And it is just, it's all them. Those guys are kicking each other and punching each other. And I think Dan tore his groin towards the end and, you know, but black eyes. And yeah, it's, you know, it's a part of the job that's sort of fun.
0: You must have worked out like a lot. Like, I know you do all the time, but like, I mean, Daniel in particular is just like double his normal size. Like, it would have taken a long time to get ready for this.
2: He was really lucky because there was a few things. The film actually fell over, you know, very early on. So it's sort of been in the works for years, this show. And so he at the beginning had never thrown a punch, really. And so once the film fell over, that gave him all this time to then bring on, you know, amazing boxing trainers, kickboxing trainers. He did a camp in Thailand. And then, of course, Brent comes on and he's, you know, he's jiu-jitsu. And so they were sort of able to really sink into the minutiae of being a fighter as well. And I think that's what you're seeing. You're seeing someone who actually looks like a proper fighter. And I mean, Brent is actually a martial artist. But Dan, you know, Dan took it on. He plays the part, he walks the walk, he talks the talk. And all I had to do was sit there and drink scotch, which I really like researching that.
0: I was going to say, you got a good job, for sure.
3: His transformation was unbelievable. I couldn't get over just how much like a fighter he looked. Now, you've already done the Australian premiere. You're, of course, going to the screening of the Gold Coast Film Festival. What I want to know is, in a film with majority Aussie actors, is it a better rap parody? Is it more fun?
2: It depends if George Burgess is there or not.
3: I'm telling
2: him to lose
3: NRL
2: my number.
3: Star.
2: Yeah, yeah. It was actually Big Georgie's birthday yesterday, so there's an air of tequila around me at the moment, which is probably not healthy.
3: It's okay. We're cool with that, aren't we, Jess?
0: Yeah, that's okay. We'll let it pass. Hey, what was it like filming? Because this was like a real martial arts event in Thailand, I think. What was that part of it all like?
2: Oh, I'm sure it was great for everyone who went.
0: Oh, you didn't get to go.
2: I didn't get to go.
0: It would have taken everyone.
2: No. Well, we had some scheduling issues. I was still doing another thing, and we just couldn't line up the dates. And you know, with those little productions, it's an independent film. It's just once you miss that window, there's virtually no money to keep the thing going day to day. It's a wonder that it actually got made. So, once I missed Thailand, it was heartbreaking because it would have been super fun to be there, but heartbreaking also because it's just a little closure of my character, which I think needed to happen in the film. But anyway, that's what life is in these, you know, in these films.
3: Luke, maybe you were better off. Mr. Burgess, I think, was over in Thailand. Maybe you needed a break. I want to ask you about your accent. Your American accent in the film is so good. That's second nature to you. It's what you do as an actor all the time. Yeah. But I want to know, when you're surrounded by your Aussie friends and you're the one having to maintain the American accent, is it more challenging?
2: It used to be. It's not so much anymore. It's definitely... And I've tried this many, many ways. I've tried staying in the accent the whole time. And that sort of just gets more exhausting, I think.
3: When you're not filming, you would be using your American accent sometimes.
2: Yeah, yeah. And it depends on the set. You know, like Shayna Bess, who me and Dan actually did Infinity with, he was a director, a very involved sort of, you know, for want of a better word, method director. And he wanted everyone basically in character the whole time. And there's no trailers. So we were all stuck in a green room together for, you know, 6 weeks with everyone in character. And it just created a really interesting bunch of dynamics. And you get to know people in another, like another slice of the pie in terms of personality, because you're playing this, you're just constantly playing. You're

0: constantly coming up with stuff, but it's very draining to not have, you know, a little bit of space to get away and just cry for a little bit, you know.
1: We know in families where you've got like multiple brothers, there's, you know, a few altercations as you grow up. Did any of your upbringing prepare you for this sort of film?
0: Yeah. Chris and I, we've had a few spars, and you know, Liam and I sparred a bit. Liam will tell you that he's 50-0 against me, but he likes to embellish a little bit. Yeah, look, I mean, we still wrestle. We're still very, very physical, and all of us are training and boxing and kickboxing, you know, a lot. And his kids are jiu-jitsuing, and mine were jiu-jitsuing, and it's a physical battle coming into the Hemsworth household at the best of times, you know. And then you put food in front of us, and it's all out the window.
2: Yeah. Luke Hemsworth, ahead of Beast, being released in cinema. Now it's dropping on screening services. And that was when he was on ABC News Breakfast evenings, 936 ABC Hobart and ABC Northern Tasmania. And look, if you have enjoyed the balance, I'm going to keep it going. You like the classical soundtrack? Did you like the physical challenge element? Both of those things are happening after 8 through until 9 tonight. Right now it's George Michael. On evenings, I'm Helen Shield, and this is Father Figure to get you up to the ABC News at 8.

0: George Michael father figure on evenings on 936 ABC Hobart and ABC Northern Tasmania. No pressure. What's the best piece of classical music ever? I can barely decide how to replace door handles, but the vote is in.
1: If it's happening in your town, you'll hear it on ABC Local Radio. 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

0: ABC News with Noni Edwards. The Reserve Bank has weighed into the escalating scandal facing accounting firm KPMG. Under questioning from Greens Senator Barbara Pocock, Governor Michelle Bullock says the central bank uses KPMG's audit and whistleblower hotline services. Ms. Bullock says the Australia National Audit Service has the final say over the auditing of the bank's financial statements. But given the consulting company's reported mistreatment of a whistleblower, Ms. Bullock says she doesn't expect that contract to be continued. A federal police officer has told a Melbourne court that a woman facing slavery charges would pose an unacceptable risk if she was released on bail. James Oton reports from the Melbourne Magistrates Court.
1: The court heard Zainab Ahmed moved to Syria in 2015 with her family to support Islamic State. It heard her father, Muhammad Ahmed, purchased a Yazidi slave for $10,000 to be raped and do house duties. Federal police officer Mark Clendenning told the court Zainab Ahmed mistreated the teenager very badly but didn't hurt her. Under questioning from defence, Mark Clendenning admitted all women, including the accused, had severe restrictions on them while living under ISIS. The bail hearing continues tomorrow.
0: New South Wales Premier Chris Minns says the cannabis driving reforms are a common sense approach that balances safety concerns. Today, the state government is introducing laws that would allow prescribed cannabis users to drive with a small amount of the drug in their system without being impaired. Mr. Minns says drivers will have to register their cannabis prescription and also complete an online educational course.
2: Medicinal cannabis users in New South Wales are not criminals. This is a legal substance. They've gone to a doctor to get a prescription because they've got an ailment or a pain that they need help.

0: with, and we don't think the legal system's kept pace with that change in New South Wales.
1: It's understood Bondi hero Ahmed Al-Ahmed has been charged with allegedly assaulting and stalking his father in Sydney's West. Police say the alleged incident happened in a Bankstown home in March. The 44-year-old was charged yesterday with domestic violence-related assault and stalking. Two of Mr. Al-Ahmed's brothers have previously been ordered to stay away from him after they were charged with threatening him over the phone. Internationally, the US Secretary of State has confirmed a multi-million dollar support package for Ukraine is on its way. Marco Rubio has been answering questions about the $560 million in Congress-approved funding in front of a Senate subcommittee. Violence between Ukraine and Russia has escalated this week, with Russian strikes killing at least 23 Ukrainians and Ukraine firing back at St. Petersburg. When pressed on why the money is yet to be delivered to Ukraine, Mr. Rubio says there have been some holdups.
2: It's just going through the interagency process, and there are a couple stops along the way that unfortunately got tied up a little bit. But I've seen it, not as Secretary of State. I've seen the interagency as National Security Advisor, and it's something that I think we'll have news on fairly soon.
1: China is warning those who cross the line on Taiwan will pay the price. The comments follow Beijing banning four New Zealand politicians from entering the mainland, Hong Kong or Macau for a year after they visited Taiwan last month. China claims the self-governed island of Taiwan as its territory and has tried to restrict the island's foreign engagements. Chinese Foreign Ministry spokesperson Mao Ning says it's a clear breach of the One China policy.
3: Recently, certain New Zealand lawmakers, disregarding China's grave concerns and firm opposition, insisted on visiting China's Taiwan region, violating the One China principle and interfering in China's internal affairs.
1: Concerns are being raised about the presence of foreign spies on a popular social media platform for professionals. Australia and its partners in the Five Eyes Alliance have issued a warning about Chinese spies flooding job platforms like LinkedIn to lure recruits with access to sensitive information. Security expert from Southern Cross University, Brendan Walker Munro, says it's not a new approach, but the amount of foreign activity is worrying.
4: LinkedIn's always been a source of these types of approaches from espionage and foreign interference agents. What we're seeing and what this warning is really saying is that we're seeing a much bigger scale and scope of these types of approaches to military, defence and government employees.
1: I'm Noni Edwards. That's the latest ABC News. There's more news at any time on ABC Listen.
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9: What is the best piece of classical music ever? That's a very hard question to answer, especially if it's entirely open, the category. So, film scores, video game soundtracks, Ukrainian lute, Chinese erhu, Celtic fiddle, all of it. How is anybody supposed to pick? But hundreds of thousands of voters have narrowed it down to their list and contributed to what will be counted down this weekend on ABC Radio.

So get some sneaky insights into what the front runners might be from one of the hosts in the next few minutes tonight after you've heard new music from U2. They've dropped an EP in February. This is one of the tracks on it, Song of the Future.

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EP came out in February, and that's Song of the Future on Evenings on 936 ABC Hobart and ABC Northern Tasmania. I'm Helen Shield. No pressure, but what's the best piece of classical music ever? I lost sleep putting a short list together for the best Australian song of all time. Countdown genuinely kept me awake. These ABC polls are making me need to dye my hair more often, I swear. But somebody who is clicking through a...

given for how long and how frequently she's played with the Tasmanian Symphony Orchestra. We get to claim her at least a bit, I think. The harpist here. Pieces from Braveheart if you're trying to place it

0: And this weekend, that harpist is revealing what Australians think is the best classical music ever. Ever. As part of the ABC Classic 100 countdown, she is literally there, scrolling through a database right now, checking stats for you. Genevieve Lang is a harpist and an ABC Classic presenter. Hello.
1: Hi, Helen. I have to say, I'm part of a team. It's not all on me.
0: No, but how hard? Did you vote?
1: I did vote. And, you know, I voted with half an hour to spare before the voting closed. I'm a terrible procrastinator, but also it was a struggle this year, the greatest of all time. How do you even approach that as a topic? Anyway, what's done is done. The votes are in, they've been counted, and we know that Australia has turned out in, like, as you said, hundreds of thousands. We hit almost 190,000 votes for this year's ABC Classic 100 Greatest of All Time. And that, I think, just speaks to how much love Australia has for this art form, for the world of classical music.
0: What is the definition of classical music for the sake of this vote? What are the parameters?
1: How long have you got, Helen?
0: Right. Are we going to ancient Persia? Can the Chinese Erhu be part of this?
1: Well, so I think classical music, and this is only my humble opinion, I think classical music is expanding in its definition. Once upon a time, it was music of the Renaissance, the Baroque, the Classical, the Romantic, and the first half of the 20th century, let's say.
0: Very Western.
1: These days, very Western, exactly. These days, most recently, earlier this year or possibly late last year, South African cellist Abel Salachwe, who trained classically in London at the Royal College, partnered with the Australian Chamber Orchestra to bring his songs of his homeland to the ACO and worked it into the texture and the fabric of the Western sound of a chamber orchestra. And it emerged as something completely new and utterly exciting. It was so compelling to hear him sing and play his cello and work with the ACO musicians. And you just mentioned Erhu. I know, Cora players who have collaborated with the London Symphony Orchestra and created another new sort of sound for classical music. So it's got this fusty, dusty, old, dare I say it, elite reputation. And I think the artists of today are doing a fantastic job at dismantling that glass house, pane by pane, and bringing something new.
0: And exciting things happening here too. Have you come across the Kabul Ensemble collaborating with Van Diemen's Band?
1: Yes, I heard the album. Oh, so moving.
0: Right. Again, just bringing together these what might have been considered disparate traditions and making it the most modern, new, wonderful thing. Yeah.
1: Yeah, exactly. I think they gave a Sati Gymnopédie the treatment and it was again, I mean, you know, this is old music and non-Western music and they find a meeting point and something beautiful and completely different emerges.
0: With some absolute rat bag from France a couple of hundred years ago. Surely one of Sati's Gymnopédies is going to make it into your 100 countdown, surely.
1: Look, I think there's a very strong chance. I mean, that music is sort of predates what I think of as ambient piano chill these days, the music of Einaudi and the music of Max Richter and the like. Sati was doing this a long time ago, creating blissful, mesmeric, hypnotizing music that sounded simple. In fact, it's not very simple to play, but that doesn't matter if you're listening to it, if you're an active listener and just enjoying it. Look, if Sati doesn't appear, then I'm going to have to eat my baguette.
0: And
1: or my chapeau, I should have said my beret.
0: Oh. No, but nobody loses if it's like I get the song

0: I get a bread product, I feel like that's win-win. This is Genevieve Lang, who is a harpist and a presenter on ABC Classic. We're spoiled in this part of the world to have Christopher Lawrence, who is still on ABC Radio now and then. And we hear all sorts of stories about what classical composers have got up to in their time. That's, you know, there's some spicy reading if you ever pick up a copy of Swoon.
1: Exactly. We'll let Christopher write the book and then you can all read about it.
0: Yes. Do we... Given how much time you've spent on stage with the Tasmanian Symphony Orchestra over the years, do we get some claim to you?
1: Oh, yes, absolutely, Helen. I think of Tassie as my spiritual home. My time with the Tasmanian Symphony Orchestra was such a joyful time. My best friends still reside in Hobart and play with the orchestra. The sense of collegiality and the pleasure in making music together, working towards, you know, pulling in the same direction, playing with the TSO. 100%. Look, if you don't claim me, I'm going to claim you. I have such a big place in my heart for Tasmania. But, you know, it was a real privilege to play with that orchestra and to have the opportunity to talk to audiences. And in fact, I sort of think I could call Tassie my birthplace as a broadcaster because it was in Tassie doing, you know, chamber music tours for Tasmanian Virtuosi with the late Steve Martin, the double bass player at the helm. That was where I first started talking to audiences for these chamber music recitals. We didn't have program notes, and so I was like a talking program note, and I discovered that talking to audiences actually relaxed me and made me feel a connection with the audience that I didn't necessarily feel through just playing my harp. And so I have to thank Tassie for giving me that opportunity.
0: Right, which has become radio.
1: Which is now my full-time job, pretty much. Yeah, that's right.
0: Yeah. What a wonderful other layer to discover to your music career. Talking about music is as satisfying as playing it.
1: Yeah. Mm. Yeah, that's right. And advocating for it and championing it, and particularly passionately now advocating for music education from the early years right through, knowing that what learning music and learning an instrument, learning the language of reading music and that sort of thing, what it gives to a developing mind and a growing brain. I just think it's not a magic bullet. Like, it's not going to solve all our education woes or our societal woes or our behavioural woes, whatever it is, but it is a part of the puzzle, part of the pie that has been sort of stripped out because we haven't understood its value for a long time. Mm. Now we've got 30 years of research that says learning music is great for your brain. It acts as a prophylactic, like a protective measure for mental health issues, anxiety and depression later in life. It builds confidence in young people. Their language skills evolve, their listening skills evolve, their ability to focus and pay attention for longer periods of time. All of that grows with learning music. So if you ever want to have a chat about music education, you know, give me an hour.
0: Yeah.
1: We can talk.
0: Anytime. And not just for young people, like incredible for young minds, but even in protecting older minds. What's the evidence like
1: Absolutely. It's there. So we see in people living with dementia later in life, music is one of the few avenues through which they can reconnect with people, with family, with friends. If you play music to someone who's living with dementia that they heard when they were younger, in their teens and in their 20s, I've heard stories where people in nursing homes have spoken for the first time in years in response to hearing the music. So music really taps into that primitive part of our brain, that very, very early part of our brain, and it stays there. And it serves so much more than just like listening for pleasure. It's therapeutic, it's medicinal, it's binding us, reconnecting us with other people and back to the music, of course. But so right through our lives, and you can pick up an instrument at any point. Like, just because you never learned as a child doesn't mean you can't pick it up. It's a challenge. Let's not pretend otherwise. Learning a new language, coordinating fingers that have never moved in that direction before, you know, doing a contrary motion scale, hands going out and in on the piano, something like that. That would be immensely challenging, but at the same time, hugely rewarding.
0: That's really good for you to do something you're terrible at too, isn't it?
1: Yeah, it really

0: Yes. Psychologically and as for your brain health and all of it, it's like, yeah, doing something even though you're not good at it. Getting out of the rut.
1: Getting out of the rut, standing on the edge of your comfort zone, practicing grit and perseverance, and it's an act of resilience too, because so often our inner critics like just fold into the conversation. You're not very good at this, are you? Maybe you should stop.
0: Yeah.
1: But if you can stand up to that inner bully and say, you know what, I'm not very good at it, but I'm doing it for lots of reasons other than being good at it, then I think, you know, you're only going to get benefit from it.
0: Glenn entirely agrees with you on the text line here, by the way. He says, your guest, it's totally correct. And speaking with a lot of statistics on our side here, and he says, best classical music ever. He says, for me, something by Mozart or Bach, perhaps Brahms, but not Mahler. That's Glenn Gilstermay's take.
1: Oh, no. Glenn and I have just parted company. Mahler 2 was right at the top of my list.
0: Did you have an outlier in there?
1: In my top 10?
0: Yes, in yours.
1: Well, a piece that I found myself surprised to be voting for was John Powell's soundtrack to How to Train Your Dragon. And I think the reason that it sort of wormed its way into my heart, and although like defining what is great music, you can come at that at a number of different angles. You can vote with your heart, vote with your head, depending. That was definitely a heart vote. I saw the film with my kids not that long ago, like within the last 6 months, and the three of us were whooping and hollering through the film at all the adventure flying scenes. And the film, the soundtrack, the film score really added to the overall excitement and the riot of watching that movie. So, yeah, John Powell's How to Train Your Dragon.
0: Well, here's a little of that.

0: Yeah, that does make me want to go sailing through the sky on a flying lizard. Not many things put me off that prospect, to be honest, but that definitely made me feel the wind in my hair a bit. Soundtracks.
1: Yeah, look, it's a great soundtrack.
0: Yeah.
1: Soundtracks. So almost one in five. Look, this is a teaser. One in five, almost one in five of the pieces that have been voted into this year's top 100 of the countdown come from film. And we saw a late surge in the voting for film scores. So my conclusion that I'm drawing from that is that fellow procrastinators who love film music piled in for the last week of the voting. But it makes sense because it's a very legitimate way into the sound world of classical music. If we don't see John Williams with multiple entries in the countdown, I'd be very, very surprised. He's been writing sound film scores for more than 60 years. And you know, like Darth Vader doesn't have the same menace without John Williams walking in, you know, as he walks into the throne room, in the same way that Bernard Herrmann's score for Psycho. Otherwise, it's just a shower. Like, she's just getting wet in the shower without Bernard Herrmann's score for that. So the music, I guess the point I'm trying to make is that music of film is more than just background stuff. It's character, it's mood, it's environment, it's menace, it's love, it's all of those things. And those are intensely human experiences. Yeah. So to see such a strong showing from soundtracks and film scores, I'm not at all surprised.
0: Right. And I hope in another however many years that emerging score composers, you know, where you've got big names coming out of Iceland, winning Oscars,
1: yes,
0: and Hildur Guttner-Dottir, she was the Chernobyl woman who did Chernobyl. Is that, I think,
1: yes, that's right. She's done a number of film scores. Yeah, no, we're seeing some really interesting voices coming through film. And it's not to say that when you write music for film that you are stuck in writing music for film. Like, you don't have to get pigeonholed. Nigel Westlake is a great example of that. Like, he's scored some of the movies we love the best, like Babe, Pig in the City, Paper Planes, Blue Rider most recently, and

0: And he writes fantastic symphonic and choral music aside from that. So being a composer for film doesn't have to pigeonhole you in that genre. I think it probably earns you quite well, so you might choose to stay there if you do well, but I think there is also ample opportunity to explore other parts of your creative muscle as a composer for film and writing for other ensembles.
1: Right. So ABC Classic 100 Countdown is this weekend. Which part of that relay will you be holding the baton for?
0: I will be bringing you Sunday morning from 10 a.m., but we get underway on Saturday morning at 10 a.m. And then at some point on Sunday, towards the other end of the afternoon, is when you hear number one. But look, I really encourage everybody to go shopping. Maybe not tonight, it's getting a bit late, but go tomorrow. Stock up on toilet paper, milk, tea, sausages, and Weet-Bix, whatever your essentials are. And then, because Helen, every year we get complaints, I can't leave the house because ABC Classic is keeping me, prisoner with all this fantastic music. You can also download the ABC Listen app and then take the concert, take the countdown with you in your pocket. But just plan a weekend in. I'm not sure what the forecast is for Hobart, for
1: It's pretty
0: Sydney. It's not
1: lovely,
0: terribly
1: actually. I'm
0: warm.
1: sorry. No, it's beautiful.
0: Oh, is it?
1: Yeah.
0: Oh, well, get the transistor radio batteries, change those and take it out into the garden with you and let us keep you company for the weekend.
1: Oh, yeah. And have you crunched a few Tassie numbers? How well represented have we been in the voters?
0: So Tassie has done a great job stepping up to sort of participating in the vote. As I said, we got almost 190,000 votes in total from across Australia. And I think from Tassie, we got enough votes to fill the Federation Concert Hall 8 times over.
1: Yes.
0: And I will also say this, Tassie has representation in the top 100. A great Tasmanian composer has been voted in by Australia. I'm not going to say
1: Sculthorpe,
0: who. Excuse me.
1: Sculthorpe, Peter Sculthorpe.
0: Well, Sculthorpe's got competition. Maria Grenfell is resident in Tassie. Jabra Latham is resident in Tassie. And both of those composers write fantastic music. But so, yes, you'll just have to listen in.
1: You dangle a great tease. Have a wonderful weekend.
0: Thanks so much, Helen. Enjoy.
1: Genevieve Lang is a harpist and a presenter on ABC Classic. The ABC Classic 100 Countdown is this weekend, so June 6 and 7, 10 a.m. And then the concert version on the 27th of June will be on ABC TV and iView as well. 936 ABC Hobart, ABC Northern Tasmania.
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1: Somehow, there's this real mix of classical music and brutal sport tonight. Not the footy kind of sport, but the kind, well, you know, when you're a kid and you don't realise that your teacher exists outside of the classroom, you don't really think about them beyond the edge of the playground. You bump into them at the shops for the first time and think, oh, you see them run on in a hockey game on the weekend. Suddenly there's this shift where you realise they're people as well as being teachers. I think in Tassie there are some teachers. It's definitely hard to miss that they exist beyond your shop class. Like I'm thinking Tyler Richardson, who's a school teacher at Taroona, and also the front man in hugely successful band Luca Brasi. People are probably aware that he exists. Or the teacher in with you next, who is just back from a bit of time off because he's been defending his world title in canoeing. So find out if he's been able to back that up and defend the title when he's with you after Cheap Trick and If You Want My Love.

0: Cheap Trick, If You Want My Love on evenings, 936 ABC Hobart and ABC Northern Tasmania on Helen Shield. He went over in a tough position where he was the champion with the title to lose and everybody wanting to take him on and take that crown off him. But has Hobart College Haas teacher Matt Dalziel come home as the world's best once again from the Masters World Championships in the 2026 ICF Wild Water Canoeing World Champs? Hello, Matt.
1: Good evening, Helen.
0: How'd you go?
1: Yeah, had a good race. Didn't paddle very well until the race, but put it together on the day for a really good run.
0: Back home as the champion once again?
1: Yep.
0: Where did you go to race this time?
1: It was in Bosnia-Herzegovina, near a town called Banja Luka, so a beautiful river called the Vrbas.
0: Now, had you spent time on that river before?
1: Yeah, I was there a few years ago, about 7 years ago, as a coach when the junior team went there, and I got to paddle it, but it was a lot lower and it was easier, and I wasn't racing there as well. I was just sort of helping the younger paddlers out.
0: Right. Does it help to live somewhere like Tassie with the Franklin in your backyard to train on? Is it an advantage to be Tasmanian in canoeing?
1: In that kind of canoeing, yeah. In whitewater canoeing, there's a lot of, Tasmania's really, really solid and overrepresented in the national team, particularly in things like slalom, but also in, whitewater canoeing. So, we've got the Derwent and the Huon really close to where I live, and they're not particularly big or difficult rivers, but they're still flowing and they still give you that feel. So, yeah, great for training.
0: If you will help me in my water sport ignorance, kayaking v canoeing, is there a difference in the codes?
1: Yes, for sure there is. I'm a kayaker. I sit in the boat and I use a double-sided paddle, and canoeing is where you're kneeling and using a single-bladed paddle. So but we often use the terms, canoeing covers both in Australia. So, yeah, we're pretty loose with the terminology.
0: Right. And so the event is a Wildwater Canoeing World Championships, but there are kayaking events.
1: That's right. Yeah. They're going to change the name to, I think, the Paddle World Championships, because, that's a bit more, everyone's using a paddle.
0: It makes sense to the confused radio presenters who get you on.
1: Yeah.
0: Matt, what drew you to the sport in the first place?
1: I just remember where I was growing up. I grew up in Western Australia near the Swan River, and as an 8-9-year-old, used to hang out near the river all the time, and I saw people paddling and I wanted to have a go. So I went up to a mum at the club and asked if I could borrow a boat, and asked her to look after my keys and my money that's about it.
0: Mm. What has been one of your most treasured moments in your career with a paddle so far?
1: I think the win in 2 years ago in Spain was really big. I'd had a couple of shoulder reconstructions. I'd had carpal tunnel sort of operated on both wrists. I'd had a form of arthritis which had been debilitating, and so I didn't know if I'd be able to paddle again, just to be able to then get over that and then race and race really well there. That was that was really, really emotional, that one. And this one was more fun, the one 2 years ago in Spain was a really big deal for me.
0: Right. What was it like when you faced the prospect of not being able to paddle again?
1: I lowered my expectations, and I thought, well, I'd be happy if I could do an easy paddle in a stable boat, for a short way. And then when that happened, it was okay. That was good. If that's as good as it's going to get, that's okay. Mm. So I just loved being on the water and being in a boat. And so even if I could just do it at a fairly sort of low recreational level, I think that'd keep me going.
0: Yeah.
1: I kept going and kept seeing improvements and thought, well, yep, I'm going to keep going and train hard and go for it, yeah.
0: Wow. What is that like to manage your body now?
1: Look, it's pretty good. I've got a lot of I've had help over the years. Some people at Back in Motion, this physio place in town, have really helped me out. Peter Eckhart, who's a long-time paddler, and one of his guys there, Hamish Anderson, they've really helped me out with my shoulders, and just keep making sure that I'm doing the right kind of strength work and all that supporting sort of exercise that keeps them stable. So I just make sure I'm a good boy and do those exercises. And
0: I actually do the exercises the physio tells you to. That's the
1: absolutely,
0: secret. Yeah.
1: for sure it is. And understand the anatomy. I think that's if you understand what's happening with the shoulder joint, which is really complicated, you understand the reason for the exercises, and I think that really helps you do them properly.
0: Yeah. Age-wise, where do you sit in the master's field compared to your competitors?
1: Well, I had a promotion this year, so I was at the top. I was the oldest in the 45 plus 2 years ago, but now I'm in the youngest of the 55 plus. So,
0: Yes.
1: had a bit of an unfair advantage, really.
0: Well, but now that means there's a lot of potential longevity for you in this particular category.
1: I'd hope to go again and see the same guys that I raced against this year, but also some new ones. That's the thing about masters. You never know. There's a lot of good paddlers out there. You don't know who's going to train up and what shape they're going to be in. So that makes it interesting. Anyone could turn up, and there's some fantastic paddlers out there.
0: Are you sort of looking behind you, watching a few Olympic champions get older and come into the scene and thinking, oh, don't age too quickly, please?
1: Yeah, there's a few of those guys that are like, I guess, 5 or 10 years younger than me, so I don't have to worry about them for a little
0: Great. And who are some of the oldest people still paddling at that level?
1: while. Well, there was a man from Germany who's, I think he was 76, which is just phenomenal. There's a British woman that she was, she'd be, I can't, don't know her exact age. It's not polite to ask these things, but I reckon she would have been close to 70. Which is phenomenal because the sport requires a lot of balance. You're paddling a really unstable sort of kayak. You need good reflexes. You need to adapt because the water's throwing you around. So it's inspiration to see people that are,
0: Yeah.
1: 20 years older than me still having a go.
0: Oh, totally. As we're all aging into, please stop using ladders. And then you've got people on unstable water courses. That is really impressive.
1: It's great to see them, not just coping, but paddling well and being in control. That's what you want.
0: Yeah. Wow. What do your students make of it? Do they understand that you are a world champion athlete outside of the classroom?
1: I think my colleagues let the cat out of the bag there. So I think they all knew when I came back, but I just thought I was going for a holiday when I left.
0: How do you balance it, that level of training, with a job as demanding as teaching?
1: Well, I'm not quite full time, so I take a little bit of time off. I work every day, but that gives me a bit of flexibility. And also, like being a masters athlete, you've got to manage your rest and recovery. That's super important. So you can't, like, I can train a lot or I can train hard, but I can't train hard a lot. There's a natural, your body tells you how much you can do.
0: Yeah, this is Matt Dalziel, who is a masters in the wild water canoeing world champion once again. So this will be a 4-year title he'll be hanging on to it for from this point on evenings on 936 ABC Hobart and ABC Northern Tasmania. Matt, is there in some sports, because you've trained so much so hard when you're younger, you don't actually need to train as hard as you get older because of what you've developed in your body. Do you get a bit of that in paddle sports?
1: I think so, but I mean it's a 16, 17, 18 minute event, and if you don't have a certain level of fitness, there's nowhere to hide.
0: Yeah.
1: So your past experience makes you more efficient. You've got to have good technique. But I'm still working on my forward stroke. I've been paddling for 45 years, and I go out in the water, and I'm still thinking about the basics and looking for trying to get the right feel on the water. I think technically there's always room for growth and development. So, yeah, like I think it's a never-ending quest, really.
0: Isn't that the thrill of being passionate about something that you care about how you execute it every single time?
1: Yeah, well, it's the most basic thing, like the forward stroke. But sometimes I do paddles where I've just gone at a moderate intensity, and the water conditions are nice, and I just think, God, that was fantastic. Just, yeah.
0: Right. Do you go on a little pleasure paddle? Are you sometimes just out there to enjoy the view?
1: Yeah, for sure. I go past the Alum Cliffs, between Kingston and Taroona all the time, and
0: Yes.
1: yeah, people pay good money to go around there. So I'm doing it's my backyard, and I'm doing it for free. What's really beautiful is when you've got like the sun rising, and it throws like I paddle really close to the cliffs, and it throws your shadow onto the cliffs there, and it's got this sort of reddish, sort of golden sort of color. And because the cliffs are uneven, like your shadow's jumping and leaping, and yeah, and it looks really cool.
0: Can you please attach a GoPro to your head and get footage
1: I
0: of that
1: thought
0: and
1: about
0: start
1: that.
0: putting it
1: Yeah,
0: online?
1: it'd look pretty good actually. Yeah.
0: Let the rest of us live vicariously because we're not stable enough on floating things to experience that personally. Where do you go for a really hard paddle if you want to put yourself through your paces?
1: If I just want to do some distance, I might pop down to the Huon. Like, there's a nice place to get in at Ranelagh. Go up all the way to Judbury, which is slightly, yeah, pretty. That's a very long paddle. For something more difficult, I'd like to do some more exploratory stuff. Like, there's some good rivers that I'd like to sort of like to extend myself technically, like the Russell, the North West Bay. I'd like to get on those, but you risk a bit of boat damage when you go down there, in the kind of boat that we race on.
0: Right, what kind of boat do you race on?
1: Well, it's called a wild water kayak. It's quite long, like 4.5 meters. It's quite light. It's you want it to be light, so it's responsive and fast. So they're only about 11 kilos, and yeah, you hit rocks with them if you're not. Like if it's a difficult river or if you're not on the right line. So yeah, if you're taking on something that's difficult, there's a pretty good chance you'll do some damage.
0: 4 meters. Does that go on your roof racks with a couple of flags hanging off each end?
1: Yeah, fits fine.
0: Matt, so impressive. What if they draped around your neck or handed to you and shaken your hand, and where will you put it now?
1: Actually, it's still in my bag. It's yeah, got a nice little gold medal. Like I've got the last one up on the wall, sort of like usually it's behind a coat. So I'll have to pop it up there with that.
0: I think you need a little bit more, just enough of an ego boost out of this to like mount and frame your medals. I think being a two-time world champion in your sport, I reckon that deserves taking those medals to a framer.
1: Oh, no, don't want to get too far ahead of myself.
0: If somebody is listening and you work with or are a student of Matt Dalziel, and you're thinking, what should we get him as a Christmas present at the end of the school year? Framing voucher. Then he can't avoid it.
1: Dear.
0: Well, it's bloody impressive, Matt. Congratulations.
1: Oh, thank you very much, Ellen. Yeah.
0: Matt Dalziel, Masters Wild Water Canoeing World Champion, again on evenings on 936 ABC Hobart and ABC Northern Tasmania.
2: Mel Bush here. The race is on for Tassie Hide and Seek. I'll give you clues.

0: Yep, the race is on for Tassie Hide and Seek. I'll give you clues to somewhere in Tassie I love. Guess right, you'll go in the draw to see the Race Around the World finale in Sydney from 936 ABC Hobart and ABC Northern Tasmania.
1: I get to this point on a Thursday night and I think, oh, it's been a big week. What's coming up? And then I remember, it's plump the cushions, turn off the big light, just put the warm lamp on. Get cozy, lap rug, snacks. I'm thinking chai tonight. I want a spiced tea in my mind for the reading corner. And somebody comes in to tell a story about a story after nine on a Thursday night on evenings on ABC Radio. I'm Helen Shield. I am ready for that action. And here's Taylor Dane. Can't get enough of your love.
2: I've heard people say that too much of anything is not good for you, baby. But I don't know about

0: Taylor Dane on evenings on 936 ABC Hobart, ABC Northern Tasmania. I'm Helen Shield. There's a bit less weather information on a Thursday night when the footy's on, so please let me bust in a little more of that. Dean Naramore at the Bureau of Meteorology. These are the parts of his national forecast relevant to us for tomorrow.
1: And it's going to be a clearing weather for much of eastern and southeastern Australia as that low that's been impacting southern Australia this week finally moves out into the Tasman Sea. And that's going to clear most of the shower and wind activity. You can see here another front will be impacting parts of Tasmania and southern Victoria during the afternoon and evening hours. And most of that wet weather will be now east of Tasmania on Friday, but still cool day, cool and partly cloudy. Though do notice this next trough system bringing showers into western parts of the state during the afternoon and evening hours, and then a cold front will sweep across, I should say, western and southern parts on Friday night. And that'll bring showers and gusty winds. But ahead of that, generally dry and partly cloudy for northern and eastern areas, dry to start, then showers developing in the west and also in the south. But Hobart should have a partly cloudy day and 14 degrees, and maybe a shower at night.
0: And on the Country Hour, which is at midday every day on 936 ABC Hobart and ABC Northern Tasmania, Tony Briscoe got a few more details out of Michael Conway.
2: So we've got a trough over us, well, moving away from us to the east at the moment. It was over us tonight, last night. And then behind it, we get a ridge pretty quickly coming in later today into tomorrow, and that will bring showers, contract showers to the west mainly. Bass Strait Islands and far south. And that westerly flow will continue into the weekend. We start warming up early next week. It starts getting windier northwesterlies into next week ahead of the next front coming through on Wednesday.
3: Okay, so what sort of weekend is ahead, Mark?
2: In terms of showers, I'll be in mainly in the west. It's looking pretty dry for the rest of the state. Just some moderate westerlies with average sort of temperature, average to slightly above average temperatures for June.
0: That's become my sweet spot, the balance of those two daily forecasts. I feel like I've got what I need when I combine the two. There are some warnings in place for Tassie. There is a marine wind warning, still a gale warning in place tonight for the upper east coast, strong wind warning pretty much everywhere else. Tomorrow, just strong wind warnings for all coastal waters, plus Bank Strait and Franklin Sound. And apart from that, there is a minor flood warning in place for the Huon, and there's an initial minor flood warning for St Paul's River and South Esk River as well. 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

0: The Sonny Boy's Happy Man on evenings on 936 ABC Hobart and ABC Northern Tasmania. I'm Helen Shield. The coziness of this part of the week on evenings, I call it the reading corner. What happens after nine? A book lover comes in and talks about a book or a genre, and they're all kinds of people. Ones who run book clubs, some are writers themselves, or literature academics, or combinations of all of those things. And what better kind of night to snuggle in and let one of them tell you a tale than this? So let them do that after the ABC News at nine.
1: G'day, this is Macca, and wherever you are on Sunday morning, whatever you're doing, offshore, onshore.
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3: ABC News with Noni Edwards. Shadow Housing Minister Andrew Bragg says he doesn't think the housing system needs rebalancing in order to better support first home buyers. The government today passed its tax changes to the capital gains discount and negative gearing through the lower house of parliament in an effort to address intergenerational inequality in the market. But Senator Bragg says the answer to the housing crisis lies in increasing supply rather than rebalancing the taxation system.
4: It's very clear you need to build more homes, you need to have a proper migration program, and you need to find creative ways to help first home buyers. There are different ways you can do this. The government have gone for the politically expedient process, which is just giving away these 5% deposits to everyone and anyone, into a supply-constrained market.
3: The former boss of Sydney's Parramatta Council has been questioned over the process of appointing her to the role at an inquiry examining allegations of corruption. Rhiannon Solomon-Marin reports.
5: Gail Connolly was the chief executive of Parramatta Council between April 2023 and October 2025. In the lead up to her appointment, council was due to vote on a motion which attempted to have her $500,000 job offer rescinded. At today's ICAC hearing, Ms Connolly said on the day of that meeting, she traced her friend Roxanne Thornton's signature onto her employment contract after Ms Thornton had witnessed her signature over FaceTime. Ms Connolly admitted she did it so the contract could be signed before the meeting, meaning the motion could no longer go ahead. The former CEO will continue giving evidence tomorrow.
3: A new report has found one of Australia's top universities approved a $250 million cost-cutting program without clear evidence of why it was needed. The report from the Australian National Audit Office found Australian National University's leadership approved the project, named Renew ANU, also without proof it was achievable. The governance of the embattled university still remains under review, while the university says it'll implement all recommendations made in the Audit Office's report. Internationally, Israel's Defence Minister Israel Katz says his forces will continue ground operations in Lebanon despite the announcement of a renewed ceasefire. As the BBC's Lina Sinjab reports, the deal requires the Iranian-backed militant group Hezbollah to halt its attacks against Israel and withdraw from southern Lebanon.
6: This agreement today is mainly affecting Hezbollah stopping any hostilities against Israel. In return, Israel will stop all attacks in Lebanon. But it doesn't specify exactly if the Israelis will pull out or when they will pull out. The pilot zones that they've spoken about are also like a tester on how the Lebanese army is going to operate. So it's all really a wait and watch how this is going to be implemented, how the

0: Lebanese army is able to be in charge of the south.
1: Top artificial intelligence executives in the United States are calling for stricter regulations to prevent the technology from being used to develop biological weapons. In an open letter, they say there should be mandatory screening of orders for synthetic DNA, which is essential in the development of certain vaccines and biotech breakthroughs. It could also be used to create deadly weapons. The signatories include the heads of OpenAI, Anthropic, and Google's DeepMind. A former Married at First Sight contestant says the show places participants in potentially dangerous situations. The UK version of the reality show, which is not connected to the Australian series but follows the same format, has been marred by sexual assault allegations against two male contestants, which the men deny. Former MAFS Australia participant Tani Cook says more safeguards need to be put in place.
2: I think it's a wider problem. I think it sits with the format of the show. I think that just needs to be reviewed a little bit more. I feel like the situations participants are put in do open up for dangerous things to happen.
1: Sport now, and Melbourne NRL coach Craig Bellamy says the team needs to be able to capitalise on their run of home games over the next few weeks. The Storm play three of the next four games in Melbourne, with a club record losing streak earlier in the year, leaving them outside the top eight. Their next test will come when they host the fourth place Newcastle tomorrow night. Bellamy says one of the challenges he's faced this season is fielding a consistent team.
3: Not quite sure what the reason for that is, but I think we've used more young kids out of our lower grades than we ever have at this time of year. So down the track it will be handy, and hopefully they can hold their hands up when they do get picked to play.
1: And that's the latest ABC News. For more news at any time, head over to ABC Listen.
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6: The book you come back to, like, no matter how high your to-read pile is there teetering on your bedside table, is there a comfort read you return to anyway? 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And I'm interested to hear which one he's just revisited and why he's doing that now. 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

0: Counting Crows, Mr. Jones on evenings on 936 ABC Hobart and ABC Northern Tasmania. I'm Helen Shield. I'm extra interested in what someone whose career is in the world of books goes back to reread. Is it a cozy comfort read? Is it one to check in on how even more prophetic it's become since the last read? Or is it like hearing a song which transports you back to remember that moment in your own life? Dr. Fergus Edwards is a lecturer in English at the University of Tasmania and has brought a reread into the Reading Corner tonight. Hello, Fergus.
1: Hello, Helen. How are you?
0: I am well. And how should we picture you the first time you read this book? What was going on in your life?
1: Well, I love the idea that I might be coming back to something that I'd read seriously and prophetically the first time round, because we're coming back to something that I read when I was 11 years old. So it was none of that.
0: It was
1: probably on a school holiday, which in England at the time would mean sunshine and being able to sit outdoors under a tree with a book. And the book that I had found lying around after probably my mother had finished reading it first in 1989 was a big hardback thing with a glossy cover, which I can still remember. And it was a book that had a title that wasn't going to put off an 11-year-old. It was A History of the World in 10 and a Half Chapters by Julian Barnes. And I think for an 11-year-old, seeing something with a half a chapter in it was probably quite appealing.
0: It's a bit of Adrian Mole sort of overtones.
1: Something like that, yeah.
0: However.
1: However, it turns out to be one of the most important novels of the 1990s in Anglo literature. But I didn't know that at the time either. I just had this big book that, when I opened it, started with stuff that I understood. And the first chapter had a bit of a puzzle in it. It was a question of who was telling this story about the Ark. And I sort of knew there might be an Ark in it because the picture on the front of the book was Noah's Ark, and I knew what happened in Noah's Ark. And I was reading along, and this story was telling me what it was like to be on the Ark with the animals, what it was really like, not that version that got written down in the Bible. And all the while you're wondering, well, who's telling the story? And you get to the end of the first chapter, and it's almost the last word of this very nice little short story, and you find out that it's the woodworm on the Ark who were never really supposed to be there. And it was perfectly pleasant as a little story.
0: Lovely.
1: And, you know, 9.5 more chapters like that, I thought, you know, that'll get me through the day. So I remember reading this book, this collection of stories. It is a novel, but it's really a collection of short stories, I suppose, as much as anything else. And I have very fond memories of reading this as an 11-year-old. As I suspect many people have fond memories of the first sort of big adult book they remember reading. And some of that is the same nostalgia that, exactly as you say, you get nostalgia whenever you listen to something associated with a nice time in your childhood, whether that's a song or a TV show or a movie or whatever else. But the great thing with literature is when you go back to it, it's not just the children's book with the one story and the one plot and the one ending. And once you know what happens, a bit like an Agatha Christie, really, you can go back and read it again and you can get that lovely, warm, nostalgic feeling. But it's the same story. It's the same murderer. It's the same denouement in the end. Whereas with a really good book, with something that we might want to call literature, you go back to it and you see things you didn't see the first time, and you see how it opens a different way of looking at the same stories and the same characters and the same events. So the reason I'm talking about A History of the World in 10 and a Half Chapters is because Vintage Books, who are the publishers of the books with the red spines, if you're going to Fuller's, certainly if you're going to Petrarch's here in Launceston, there tends to be one of those little rotating carousels, lots of classic books, red spines, white lettering. And normally I look at them and it tends to be slightly older things. So it's a Dostoevsky or it's a Tolstoy or it's a whatever. And Julian Barnes is still with us. He's just published a novel called Departures and he says it'll be his last, but whatever. And I'm spinning the carousel, and so I don't expect to see Julian Barnes in there. But there he is. And there's A History of the World in 10 and a Half Chapters. And of course I could have gone back and bought myself a copy at any point in time, but I hadn't. And it triggered these fond memories of reading it all those 30-odd years ago. So I picked it up, and I'm absolutely loving reading it, not quite for the first time, because there's this echo of something 37 years ago.
0: Yeah.
1: But getting these two different views of what is still a very well-written, really engaging book, and its view on the world. So I thought I'd talk about that with you.
0: I'd love that. And when time passes, even if the book is the same, you as the reader are not, and you've got
1: yes.
0: all the different life experiences in between, which change your perception of it. Which story has leapt out at you in particular on the reread?
1: Well, in the middle of the book, and it's true in the vintage version and it was true in the hardback version, in the middle of the book, there is a glossy pull-out or a glossy fold-out. And the reason that's there is that it is a reproduction of a very famous painting by a French artist called Géricault. And it's painted in 1818, I think. And it is a painting of a shipwreck, survivors of a shipwreck on a raft. And on one side of the raft, you can see people, as this raft bobs in the waves, you can see people standing on the edge trying to signal to a ship on the horizon. And at the other end of the raft, you have people who are clearly far, far the worse for wear. And there's a chapter that's based around that painting. And I remembered the chapter because I remembered the painting. And I've seen the painting in real life, and it's gigantic. It is almost two stories tall.
0: Well,
1: it's enormous. It's far, far bigger than life size. And so I remembered the first half of the chapter about it, which was simply telling the story, the real story, that led to that painting of the

0: shipwreck. And what I'd forgotten and what I came back to was the second half of the chapter. And the second half of the chapter is almost a piece of art criticism, because it talks about, well, what did Jericho decide to actually put on the canvas? Which moments does he paint for us, and which does he not paint? Mm. You know, he doesn't paint the moment that the ship is sinking, and he doesn't paint the moment of the rescue. And Barnes is telling us all this, and it's very funny, and it's quite dry, and it's got lots of these funny little pseudo footnotes that take you off in different directions about what's going on with Jericho and what on earth is he doing this for and all the rest of it. But what he's doing is he's asking us what we remember of the past and what we choose to remember and what we choose to put in our works of art. And that's not just paintings, of course, that's books as well. So it becomes this quite self-reflexive period of thinking, really, about what he as an artist is doing with his book, what Jericho is doing with the painting, and what we do when we read a novel, the bits we remember and the bits we make the story out of that stays with us. And I had forgotten that. If I had paid enough attention to it at the time, I don't know. But coming back to that chapter and realizing what for me had been quite a sort of, what I had remembered as being quite a descriptive, quite a historical chapter in the middle of this book, with a painting that I'd then gone to see, turns out to be so much more, to be this really deep meditation on what he's doing as an author, albeit with a dry wit to it as well. So that was really interesting to come back to.
1: And it might have gone over 11-year-old Fergus's head, but as Dr. Fergus Edwards, lecturer in English at the University of Tasmania, what struck you about that criticism?
0: Yeah, coming
1: now,
0: back to it, yeah, is very different. And so it sort of made me think about a couple of different things, and one of them is, as I was saying, the difference between a good book, which obviously we should all be reading. We should just be enjoying the pleasure of opening the cover of a physical book, reading the words on the page, and letting it take us to wherever it takes us to.
1: Or hitting play on the audiobook. I'm no judge about...
0: Look, I'm happy with play on the audiobook, but one of the things with the physical book that I think is really different to the audiobook is I can still remember what it was like to sit in the field as the 11-year-old with the book in my hands. Mm. I can remember opening that glossy cover, and I'm not convinced that I would have the same really deep embedded memory of hitting play on the audiobook.
1: Yeah.
0: So I'm going to make a case here that, yes, listen to all the audiobooks. Go nuts. If you've got a long drive, put the audiobook on, have yourself a great time. But I am going to argue, I think, that there's something very special about holding the whole of the book in your hand and turning the pages and having to read it aloud in your head in your own voice and not have someone else put the inflections in for you.
1: I prefer it in my own voice in my head, but I do love that the audiobook era, and maybe this is the books on tape I loved with the little... songs and dings to tell you when to turn the page when you're reading along. But no, I love that.
0: Yes.
1: Reading is not accessible to everybody for whatever reason. Holding a book and reading words on it is not accessible to so many people. And the fact that you don't have to miss out on the wonder that is what's in books, if that's the case, that you can just hit play. I love
0: that. No, that's fantastic. And I mean, I certainly remember going to libraries and seeing those wonderful books that were printed in extra large print so that you could read them even if your eyesight was going. Mm. And the books in Braille, which obviously I couldn't read at all. So maybe if I was a Braille reader, I'd be turning around and saying, what do you need that print in front of you for? Just use your fingers like any other reasonable person.
1: Yeah.
0: So look, how you come to the book is absolutely, if it's audiobook and that's your access, then that is fantastic too. And I would encourage all of it. But for me, going back to something after such a long time that I had held in my hand, that I could remember seeing on the shelf in the house, that for me made it a very real and very specific point in time that I could relate back to. And I think it just made me think that if I go back to a children's book that I'd read, and I love those, and I read them to my nieces, and I hope they enjoy them as much as I did, there's a nostalgia and there's a warm feeling, and I'm happy to share something that was important to me with them as well. Those books are great, but when you've got something that has this deep richness to the stories, the characters, and the language, you can come back and you can, regardless of the 37 years and the echoes of what you saw the first time, you can find so much more in it the second time around. And with great literature, that will be true the third time, the fourth time, the fifth time.
1: Yeah.
0: And you can never read Pride and Prejudice too many times. You can never read Crime and Punishment too many times. You'll always find something new. And this book is reminding me of that as I work my way through it right now.
1: Excuse me, just quiet cough from me before I ask you a question, Fergus. And I, you know, I couldn't, somebody threw a ball at me. I couldn't catch it without it hitting me in the face, but I was a wordy kid. And so I read all these sort of wild, age-inappropriate books as a young child. And it, what a world it opens up to you when you...
0: Oh, of course, yeah. Of course. Can one say these things out loud? I'm not entirely sure there's such a thing as an age-inappropriate book.
1: Uh-huh.
0: I think that if when you read the words, and particularly if you are, and I think again here, if you're reading the words from a hard copy book, if you don't know what they mean, it's not going to be a problem. And if you do know what they mean, then hopefully you're old enough to understand whether they're meant for you or not, or how they should be taken. I think that the book and the role that you play in interpreting it and understanding it allows there to be an innocence and a naivety where there should be at a certain age. But it does allow maybe the young Helen Shield to learn new things and to know the world a little bit better without needing someone to tell them what's going on.
1: Yes. And there can almost be a quiet rebellion in it, because you're exploring this sort of illicit grown-up territory without a guide. It is a sense of independence.
0: Absolutely. And that doesn't need to be illicit in a any
1: sex
0: sort of moral sense.
1: So
0: one of the things that I do remember loving as an 11-year-old reading, you know, this work of serious literature that, you know, I got some of, but I'm sure not all, was realizing that chapter after chapter that somewhere in there, there was a boat. Not always front and center, certainly not the main part of the chapter, but somewhere there was a boat. And realizing that these stories are connected, and it's not just that they follow each other chronologically. And so I think that by giving access to books, to any books, to a young child, you let them make their own connections, try and draw these things together in their own mind. There's one little aphorism that I love. I work a lot with Tom Stoppard, and it's not in any of his plays. It was a comment he made about life in general, which when he had his own kids, he said, a book is not a toy. And went on to say that the kids could have as many books as they wanted. They might only get one toy from the toy shop every month or so. But if they looked at a book and they wanted to read it, then that was fine. That was something that they would get for them. And not everyone gets to buy every book that's in the bookstore, but hopefully people can still get to the library and can still borrow the books that they want to take home. If it's the cover, if it's the name, if it's the title, it doesn't really matter. If it grabs the child and lets them try and draw those connections for themselves, then it's a valuable thing for them to be doing.
1: Yeah, thank you very much. When will you schedule your next read? But 30, how many years in between these ones?
0: 37. Mm-hmm. So we're talking 2063.
1: Okay.
0: I mean, we'll pretty much have all of, I mean, as I say, Barnes was publishing from as early as about 79, and he's still writing now in 2026. So if I go and read them and take as long reading them as he took writing them, then I think I'm pretty well set.
1: Thank you so much. Dr. Fergus Edwards, lecturer in English at the University of Tasmania, in for the Reading Corner tonight with A History of the World in 10.5 Chapters by Julian Barnes.
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1: I've mentioned it already this week, but it's one of the things I'm proudest of. There's somebody who calls in for the quiz. There's a nightly quiz, Monday to Wednesday now on evenings. And somebody called in, Damo from Sheffield, one time. And it was a question about getting Rickrolled. Rick Astley, Never Going to Give You Up, where somebody clicks on a link that you've told them is something else and it takes them to Rick Astley singing Never Going to Give You Up, and that's called being Rickrolled. He said, no, it's never happened to me. I said, you're kidding me. Like, you couldn't open an email between 2002 and 2009 without at least one in six of them just being a link to Rick Astley, surely. And he said, no, never happened, and now I've deleted all my social media, so it's never going to happen. It'll never happen to me now. I never will be Rickrolled. And I couldn't let that stand, and I went into the office and I found a picture online of Rick Astley singing Never Going to Give You Up in the music video, printed it out and mailed it to him. He is in no way entertained by that, and it's one of the proudest achievements of my whole life. So I don't know if you're going to enjoy the next 3.5 minutes quite as much as I am, but here's Rick Astley.

0: Rick Astley, Never Gonna Give You Up on evenings on 936 ABC Hobart and ABC Northern Tasmania. I'm Helen Shield. There's a story which, see, for the first half hour of evenings, it's just on 936 ABC Hobart, and then from 7 ABC Northern Tasmania as well, we all get to hang out together. But sometimes there'll be a story in that first half hour that I'll think, you know what? We need to share that with the whole class. And I'd love to check back in on this one. And now it's Pride Month, so it's got new relevance again. Let's go hypothetical. Say you change your name. You've got a married name. And let me catastrophize. The relationship has a horrible end. You change your name back. But at work, there's suddenly no way for you to change your name in the system. Every time you book a work car, every time you get a pay slip, you get this jarring reminder of what you're trying to leave behind. There's been a very hard fought, hard won change to the system at one of the state's biggest employers. Hear why and what has changed in the next few minutes on evenings. Don't feel like I set it up well. It's very interesting and relevant to people for all different reasons why they might need to be able to use their names in different ways. Alicia Bridges first, and I love the nightlife.
1: Action.

Alicia Bridges, I Love the Nightlife. On evenings, 936 ABC Hobart, ABC Northern Tasmania. I'm Helen Shield. A very smart friend of mine became a doctor young. And when she booked a flight, it's not even 20 years ago, the fact she had selected doctor in the drop down, but also woman, the airline removed the doctor and changed it to Mrs.

0: She wasn't married, but it had genuinely been picked up as an error and defaulted back to Mrs. The little drop-down boxes you get to identify yourself by can tell you a lot about the system you're in and how welcome you are in it. And this person has been making a change to the drop-down boxes at their workplace and so much more. Dr. Ash Russell is project lead of the This Is Me project at the University of Tasmania and has told me when a drop-down box is not just a drop-down box.
1: Drop-down boxes are not just drop-down boxes. They are lists of personal identifiers, and sometimes the systems have been built so that they've put people's assumptions in to how people should identify.
0: Right.
1: And that can cause a lot of problems. Yeah.
0: Yeah. What happened for you?
1: While I was studying to become a doctor, I also transitioned. So I really wanted to change my name, my gender, some details about myself in the university systems at the University of Tasmania. And when I went to change them, I realized that some of them were actually impossible for me to change, and others I would change the details in one system and they would show up completely differently in other systems.
0: And how broad did you realize that issue could be for people? It started out as a personal experience, but there are a lot of reasons people might need to change their details in a system.
1: Yes, it's a good question because I only had my experience to go on. But when I reached out and tried to get some help at the university, we started to realize it wasn't just me. It was an ongoing problem for a lot of people. So there were so many ways that the systems were not able to handle somebody changing their details. And it was affecting people in so many different ways. Like, for example, we have a lot of researchers at a university, and many researchers get married and they change their names to a married name. But they want to keep publishing under their old name because that's what all their previous scientific papers are under. So those researchers were stuck, not able to go by their either married name or their publishing name. And so they would struggle with publications. We had students who might change their name partway through a course, especially a couple of students who were trans or gender diverse. Mm-hmm. And then things would happen, like their old names would get printed out on class lists. The lecturer would call out their name to stand up and give a presentation.
0: Right.
1: And the student would have to choose between losing marks or outing themselves as trans in front of the whole class. So there's so many different factors. Like it was broad and there were so many problems. For me, a real huge one was when I got so frustrated, I actually legally changed my name just so I could get around the systems.
0: No.
1: And it still didn't work.
0: Oh, man.
1: I legally changed my name. I gave those details to the systems. And then I went to book travel through the university and they had my old legal name. So the new one hadn't come through. So even going by your legal name wasn't enough. So I couldn't book my travel.
0: This is Dr. Ash Russell on Evenings on 936 ABC Hobart and ABC Northern Tasmania, working, leading the This Is Me project at the university and steering some structural changes around personal identity data in the system there. The project's won an award of serious significance we'll get to soon as well. But Ash, it makes me think also about there can be religious and cultural reasons somebody might change their name and that it then not be appropriate for their old name to be used. This can go into all kinds of lives.
1: Or even just that there's cultural or religious differences in the way that their name is. That's different to our standard Western format. Think about a lot of the Asian countries that have the family name come first. Mm-hmm. There are countries where you don't have a family name and a given name, you just have a single name. So something this project had to realize when it started getting big, started raising the notice of the executives at the university, they had to consider, well, what do we change in our systems? How big do we make this? And I'm really pleased that they realized that we can't just change a few things. We couldn't just add a few more genders to the list. We couldn't just fix a few names for preferred names. It's all of these personal identifiers you can change, and it's across every system that we've got, of which we've got hundreds, and it's for every single person at the university. So why would we change it just for staff when we could do it for students as well, or vice versa?
0: Right. What was the response like where you said, basically, you know, there might be lip service being paid to who's welcome, but the practicality of how the system fits them in just isn't there. What was the response like?
1: Well, that's a tricky one because we are working within the constraints of technology. So what we actually decided when starting this project was we listed off all the attributes that could be changed. So we've got name, gender, titles, pronouns, usernames, emails. And then we said, how are we going to go about changing these? What if it is just lip service? What if we just do our best, but the systems are just too old or something? So we actually decided on only one single principle for the whole project. And that was that we would optimize for the user and what they need. So we came up with our solutions. We came up with the best ways that people needed their details to be stored or displayed, even if it was really technically difficult in the systems. And we convened a whole group of people with lived experience to make those decisions for us. There's another problem with technical trouble like this sometimes is that the people who are used to the technical systems might be the ones to come up with a solution, but it might not meet the needs of all the users. So we had a team of people who are gender diverse, people who had went by different names, whether because of culture or research, you know, people that were used to the systems, and we just got them all to design what they needed. And then we've been doggedly pursuing it. So we've had to speak to external software vendors, the people that make the software we'll use, and convince them to change it for us. We've had to put in a couple of little loopholes in our own systems to get around certain things, to have them display correctly. But we're just trying to make it consistent, and we're trying to make it what the users need, even if that's really technically difficult to implement.
0: Because you have done this in such a pioneering way at the University of Tasmania, is this going to be something which is going to be able to be adopted by other organisations because you've paved the way on this?
1: We're definitely hoping so. And we are very open and have already helped several other organisations and institutes with their programs. Sometimes people think we're all in competition. You know, a university wouldn't help another university because then their students would go there. But we're not in this case. We're being cooperative, sharing all of our details, everything that we've changed in the system so others can copy it, because this is not about a competition at all. This is about people's rights to privacy, to self-determination, and about making everybody feel welcome and be able to express themselves at places like universities. Mm. We are people. Everybody is diverse and different, and we shouldn't be restricted based on something like a computer system that's got a drop-down menu just because it doesn't include you.
0: Right, the idea that you have to compromise yourself for the sake of the IT system in your workplace.
1: Yes, it should be the other way.
0: Yeah.
1: A system should be built for humans.
0: Yeah, and have you, in researching in the early stages of this, could you find anywhere doing it well to model this on?
1: We did find some other universities who'd done similar projects. So we learned a lot from them. But what we found is we were the only place that seemed to be doing all of it. So other places would change how they handled names, but nothing else. Or they would add more genders, but nothing else. Or they'd change the systems, but only the student systems to do with learning and leave all the rest to them. So we're actually the first organisation we found that is doing all of it for everybody in every system.
0: Dr. Ash.
1: Which is why it's taken us a long time.
0: Yeah, right. How long did you think this would take when you started?
1: Oh, not as long as it has. A couple of years. We've still got a few to go.
0: Yeah, we should knock this over in 5 or 6 weeks. No worries. No. This is how long so far?
1: We're 2.5 years in and we should have a couple more years to go.
0: Right. Dr. Ash Russell, project lead of This Is Me at the University of Tasmania, and it has won a significant award already. Ash, what is the award this project has been given along the way?
1: So late last year, we won the Jacinta van der Veen Award for Diversity, Equity and Inclusion at the Vice Chancellor's Awards at the University. It's quite significant for us because remember I mentioned earlier on that I myself struggled with these systems. And I had to really push quite hard to find anyone to help me out. And Jacinta van der Veen was the first person who listened, met up with me, helped me deal with the problems, and really started to champion this as an issue at the university. Mm. So she at the time was the lead of diversity, equity, and inclusion at the university. But she sadly passed away in an accident a few years ago before this really got off the ground. But it has been championed since then by Paula Johnson, who was the recent diversity, equity, inclusion lead at the university. So it was a real circular moment to have the work of Jacinta and the work of Paula coming all together and being able to be honoured with an award in Jacinta's name.

0: in a very challenging time financially and structurally, teaching and resource and researching budgets are stretched. How does this sit as a priority over a couple of years in that framework?
1: Good question. When budgets are stretched, you often think that it's the projects that don't include money as an outcome that might be the first to go. But the leadership at our university have been fantastic on this, and they've been adamant that this project stays a priority even through all the financial difficulties of the sector. And that's because it is about the people of the university. We really want to improve their experiences. And we couldn't just cut this off early, because then all the same problems that spawned this project would still be in place. So we're only halfway through changing all our systems. And already we're seeing a huge difference in the way a lot of people are able to interact with them, express themselves. But we're also seeing all the same problems as before, because we've still got more than half of our systems not yet updated. So it's still ongoing. It's not on the chopping block at all. And it's been really prioritized by the university and also the people in IT itself. I know IT sometimes gets a bit of a bad rap as being disconnected from people, all about computers. But I have to tell you, the IT teams that we've had working on this have been fantastic, and they're all really passionate about it because they can see what a wonderful difference it's making to everyone around them. And they really do work hard at our university for the people. It's not just technology for technology's sake, it's technology to serve humans.
0: Would it be a deal breaker in the research that you've done in the rooms that you've been in? Could this make a difference in staff retention for the university?
1: Yes, definitely. But it's so difficult to quantify. We have had anecdotal reports of people who have left the university, whether staff or students, because they were frustrated with our systems. But that's not something that you can quantify. You can't count how many staff left because of the systems, because they don't often tell you. But we know it will have a difference because we have had those anecdotal reports. So we'll have staff retention, student retention, possibly students being attracted to the university. And also, honestly, financial benefits as well. We're streamlining the process for how to change and update your details. Instead of 100 different systems not sending the right information, we're streamlining it all so they'll send consistent information. So we'll actually reduce staff workload fixing all those systems or doing the manual changes. So it's a people-centred project, but there's definitely a lot of upsides as well.
0: Dr. Ash Russell, project lead of This Is Me, the project at the University of Tasmania.
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0: Evenings on 936 ABC Hobart, ABC Northern Tasmania. I'm Helen Shield. If you didn't hear earlier, and look, you could be a sport lover, you could be a big fan of steamy ice hockey books and streaming series. But either way, there's significant news about an ice rink opening tomorrow morning and what will be happening on it at the end of the month. And if you didn't catch that right at the start of the show, I'll take you back through the crux few minutes of it after Pat Benatar, We Belong.

0: Pat Bennett, We Belong on Evenings, 936 ABC Radio Hobart and ABC Northern Tasmania. I'm Helen Shield. Anna Holliday, as president of iSports Tasmania and a parent of a passionate figure skater, can't wait till 5:30 tomorrow morning when an ice skating rink opens at the deck in Glenorchy. But that's not all that's planned. As well as the local skaters getting the opportunity, she told me what's happening next.
1: It's the first time that we've had teams of this caliber coming to showcase their skill and their art. And so they're professional ice hockey players. We've got a team from the USA and a team from Canada that are coming. So they have games on through the beginning of July. So 2nd, 3rd and 4th of July. And I will say, I think the most exciting part of this is it's fresh. It's something different. It's so exciting. Ice hockey is the most fast, furious and super entertaining game. There is adrenaline to the max. And if you've never seen a game, it won't matter. You will be instantly captivated. It's such an experience all round, visceral experience to be so close to the ice and the athletes. And so the rest of the community gets to see this and have a glimpse of what the future can hold for Tassie. So our dream and our intention is that once we have a full-size rink permanently in Tassie, that we will have a Tasmanian team in the National League. That's a goal. It's a goal that we believe we'll realise pretty quickly. And so for anyone who wants to come learn to skate, hit us up. So if you go to the Figure Skating Association of Tas website or Facebook page, you'll be able to see or connect with us at the rink. You'll see flyers around for where you can come have a lesson to learn how to skate so that you can get the most out of this next month of the ice time. But absolutely encourage everyone to jump on and support the Ice Hockey Classic Series as well.
0: Yeah. Do you think the American and Canadian teams will bring extra security in the wake of heated rivalry?
1: Okay. Look, I think my understanding is there are a few protocols around keeping the teams separate, yes. Well, I don't know about extra security, but I'm sure Tassie's got enough strong arms to be able to manage that.
0: Right,
1: but
0: hold back all the vigorous fans of the...
1: Maybe.
0: There's a lot of people who got very excited about the book and then the series of heated rivalry, and
1: look,
0: suddenly
1: it's been very popular. And I do know that there's a lot of single people waiting to get to the after party. Been very popular to go and check out and do the meets and greets and things. And I say go for it. I think the teams are really open to it. They're all really welcoming. They've got, you know, they're very friendly and keen to engage with the community. I think this is a world class event coming to Tassie. These teams played off in their finals in the Olympics. So we've got many of the players that are coming have been at the best, at the top of the game for years. So it's such an extraordinary opportunity to see the sport, to get up and close and personal with the game and potentially the players afterwards. But, you know, I think it's just a rare opportunity for Tassie and we are absolutely embracing it.
0: Yeah, well, anybody who is single and wanting to find an arena full of single and enthusiastic women and gay men, the stands are going to be full of both of those. So, you know, this could be the new singles bar in the state. But how on earth has Tasmania landed the US and the Canadian ice hockey teams?
1: I think, like, the folks who pulled together the Ice Hockey Classic Series are actually already connected to some of the players and the families of the Tasmanian ice sports community. And so they wanted intentionally to come to Tassie. They've tried to do it the last couple of years. So they are super pumped to be finally able to get here. It's a big stretch to bring all those players out from the States and from Canada. But they have prioritised coming to Tassie because they know what it's going to mean to us. They really want to help the community engage with the sport. They've allowed us, like, they've invited our local athletes going to get in on and do some showcase events during the ice hockey games. And that's just, like, it's a beautiful partnership that just shows actually the world is a really small place.
0: Anna Holliday, president of Ice Sports Tasmania. The rink opens at 5:30 tomorrow morning. Nightlife after the news. A
2: ABC News. Good evening. I'm Noni Edwards. Foreign Minister Penny Wong says she believes allegations of sexual assault made by Australian activists delivering aid to Gaza. 11 Australians were detained by Israeli forces last month when they boarded the boats of the flotilla in international waters on its way to Gaza. Some Australians allege they were sexually assaulted, humiliated and beaten. The Israel Defence Forces reject claims of mistreatment. Senator Wong has told Senate estimates the allegations are horrific.
3: Well, my principal position is to always believe women when allegations of sexual assault are made. Those allegations are terrible. They are horrific. But the treatment is unacceptable.
2: Australia's warning of Chinese spies using LinkedIn and other job websites to recruit agents. In an unprecedented joint statement of the Five Eyes, which is made up of Australia, the US, the UK, Canada and New Zealand, the group warns of Chinese spies posing as recruitment agents to trick government employees, military staff and journalists into disclosing state secrets. They say Chinese agents post fake job ads online before sifting through applicants' CVs to identify candidates worth exploiting. Virtual interviews are carried out to discover if they have access to key areas of interest. And if that's the case, they ask the applicants to write trial reports on topics including China's international relations or defence. An Australian woman's been arrested in Indonesia for allegedly receiving a delivery of cannabis-infused vape liquid. The unnamed woman was arrested last month at her rented house on the resort island of Lombok after police found out she had allegedly received a delivery of liquid cannabis. She reportedly told officers she used a cannabis vape to relieve knee pain and depression. If convicted, the woman faces up to 20 years in prison and a $155,000 fine. A fourth round of US-mediated talks in Washington has resulted in a renewed ceasefire agreement between Israel and Lebanon. Middle East correspondent Matthew Doran has more from Jerusalem.
4: We do need to also stress here that Hezbollah is not at the negotiating table, and Hezbollah has been very critical of this process. They have already issued a statement saying that they do not believe it is in the rights of Lebanon, that's in the state of Lebanon and also the state of Israel and the United States, to be demanding that they lay down their weapons. And when it comes to the success of this deal, it is all contingent on Hezbollah actually stopping its attacks against Israel. There is something of a chicken and egg argument there. Hezbollah says it attacks Israel when Israel attacks Hezbollah and attacks sites in Lebanon.
2: Staying in Lebanon, a UN peacekeeper has died and two more have been injured after mortar shells hit their position. The attack happened on Wednesday in the southeast of the country where Israel and Hezbollah have been attacking each other. The peacekeeping mission, which is supporting humanitarian organisations in the region, did not say who the shells came from. Investigations are underway. The EU has begun preparations for talks on the accession of Ukraine and Moldova to the bloc. It follows all 27 member states giving their approval. The first discussions will involve democratic standards and the rule of law. China has defended its decision to ban four New Zealand politicians from entering the country after they visited Taiwan. Beijing says the trip constitutes interference in China's internal affairs.

0: Yes, all on its way. 1-300-800-222 is my number. If you'd like to ring Toby, give him a bell. Text me on 0467-922-702. But hey, he's here. Why don't you give him a call? All up on Nightlife tonight.
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0: Let's get this thing on the road.
1: Motor Talk with Toby Hagen.
0: Toby, evening.
3: G'day, Phil.
0: How are you?
3: Pretty good.
0: Toby Hagen is a professional motoring writer who also undertakes paid contract work for various brands as an individual and in business as well. This work, of course, is entirely separate from what he does for us. He's totally committed to accuracy and fairness in all his reporting and maintains full editorial independence across all the content he produces. There you are, Toby. Disclaimer's out of the way. How you doing?
3: Good.
0: Have they given you one of these new Ferraris to drive?
3: No. They haven't given any. Well, sorry. I believe some of the media have driven it.
0: Yeah.
3: But Ferrari was apparently very selective on who drove it, so most of the media didn't, and they haven't been able to talk about that
0: this
3: yet.
0: This is the first electric Ferrari ever produced. Now, Ferrari's a... Well, it's Ferrari's Ferrari. It's one of those brands, isn't it? So when they produce a car, you expect that this is going to be singular, like no other car in the world, and it's going to be a Ferrari, which is why people buy them at stupid amounts of money. They cost $1 million.
3: Mm.
0: This thing, seriously, looks like a Corolla. No, it doesn't. It looks like something you go down to the shops with the kids and get milk.
3: It looks generic, and I think that's one of the issues, is you could
0: nothing wrong with a car like that.
3: No. on its own, if you put another badge on it, you go, oh, that looks okay. But it doesn't look like a Ferrari. And this has been the enormous backlash. Some cars come along and you get just incredible response and controversy over. The last one I can think of was the Tesla Cybertruck. How many years ago? 5 or 6 years ago.
0: We never saw that here and never will.
3: Well, we might. But this car has certainly, I'd say it's exceeded what the Cybertruck's done because, you know, Ferrari is a brand that has an incredible history. Every time you say Ferrari to someone, they envisage in their head what it looks like.
0: Red.
3: This one
0: low.
3: Does not really look like that.
0: It's red, it's low, it looks fast. It looks as though it's going to go fast. This thing doesn't even look as though it's going to go fast, does it?
3: No, and it's odd. And even look, the one of the things on top of the design of it is the performance of it. Like if you'd asked me a couple of weeks ago, we all knew it was coming for years. We've talked about this car coming. Ferrari was talking it up for the last couple of months. And if you'd asked me a couple of weeks ago how much power it was going to have, I

0: and it goes pretty well.
1: Okay. Very good. All right, Toby. Terrific. We've run out of fuel and run out of recharge points. So, and we don't have a spare wheel. Don't start me. So we're going to have to come to an end. Thanks, mate. We'll talk to you in a couple of weeks.
0: Sounds good.
1: Good on you. Toby Hagan with another edition of Motor Talk headed your way. We've got the Nightlife News Breakdown with Greg Jericho and more coming up straight after the news.
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6: ABC News with Andrew Kaloupas. The Reserve Bank is warning of higher global and domestic inflation as the war in the Middle East drags on. Harry Buttonshaw reports.
7: Appearing before a Senate committee today, the RBA's governor, Michelle Bullock, has said the war in the Middle East is creating a highly uncertain environment, which could lead to higher inflation than anticipated. She added the potential impact on Australia's economy was less certain, but the central bank expects it to weigh modestly on growth this year. The RBA isn't concerned about so-called stagflation occurring in the country at this stage, though. Ms. Bullock added longer-term inflation expectations remain within the RBA's target range of between 2 and 3%.
6: The Israeli Defence Minister has said his forces will continue ground operations in Lebanon, despite the announcement of a renewed ceasefire. The deal requires the Iran-backed militant group Hezbollah to halt its attacks against Israel and withdraw from southern Lebanon. The BBC's Yolan Nell has more from Jerusalem.
8: A lot is not really being publicly said in the statement that came out about the latest ceasefire deal. It doesn't include maps. It doesn't include timetables. It's very short on details. But Israel Katz really making it clear that the hundreds of thousands of Lebanese who've been displaced by the latest fighting from the south of the country cannot yet return to their homes. He's saying that Israel's continuing to dismantle what's called terrorist infrastructure in the area. And he's suggesting that Israeli forces still have freedom of action backed up by the US to strike, even in Beirut, if they think it's necessary.
6: It's understood Bondi hero Ahmed Al-Ahmed has been charged with allegedly assaulting and stalking his father in Sydney's West. Police say the alleged incident happened in a Bankstown home in March. The 44-year-old was charged on Wednesday with domestic violence-related assault and stalking. Two of Mr. Al-Ahmed's brothers have previously been ordered to stay away from him after they were charged with threatening him over the phone. Job seekers are being warned of potentially malicious online job ads amid an influx of foreign interference on sites such as LinkedIn. Australia and its partners in the Five Eyes Alliance have issued a warning about Chinese spies flooding job platforms to try to extract sensitive information from candidates. Security expert from Southern Cross University, Brendan Walker-Munro, says there are a few warning signs to look out for.
9: The pub test is still really great. If it looks or sounds too good to be true, if it's a lot more money than what you're getting right now, then that's definitely a red flag. I think also if it's an organisation you've never heard of or a think tank or something like that, that you do a bit of a Google search and nothing really comes up, you'd be asking some questions then.
6: An inquiry has found dozens of children in the Victorian Child Protection System have died, despite multiple reports warning about the dangers facing them. There were more than 150,000 reports made to child services about young people with well-being or protection needs last year. Most of those related to children who'd already been the subject of reports in the previous 12 months. Commissioner for Children and Young People, Tracy Beaton, says the services designed to help are not keeping up with soaring demand.
10: What is happening for those children is horrible, potentially horrible, but it also means that as a society and a community, families and children are struggling and they're not actually getting early help.
6: A former West Australian teacher who committed sexual offences against children he was babysitting has been sentenced to more than 6 years in prison. Here's David Webber.
11: The district court heard Kurt David Charlton touch the children and took indecent photos of them. All nine were aged under 13. The offences mainly occurred in the victims' homes in suburban Perth. The sentencing judge said sexual gratification was the purpose of Charlton's babysitting service, which he was doing while working as a teacher.

0: The judge said it was a serious breach of trust. The 29-year-old had pleaded guilty to 27 charges, including indecent dealing and indecent recording of children. Charlton, who wept during the sentencing hearing, was given 6.5 years in prison. He'll be eligible for parole after serving 4.5.
1: In the NRL, Manly Warringah has risen to third on the ladder after a 28-14 win over the South Sydney Rabbitohs. The win is the first for Kieran Foran as permanent coach and his 8th from 10 matches since he was initially appointed as on an interim basis. ABC News.
2: The forecast for Tasmania for Friday: showers about the west, far south and Bass Strait Islands, falling as snow to 900 metres during the morning, whilst mainly fine and partly cloudy elsewhere. There's an initial minor flood warning for the St Paul's River and the South Esk River. In Launceston, partly cloudy, a top of 14. In Burnie, medium chance of showers, most likely in the afternoon and evening, a top of 14 degrees.
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0: all white goods as well.
1: That's right, yeah.
0: Oh, in
1: yeah,
0: that case, in that case, I'm not feeling so bad about it, Ryan. I thought it was just all phones and computers. Well, in that case, I mean, I don't know. Is it why is it so surprising that Australia is? Because that's a, you know, there's all these appliances are a big part of most people's lives. They wear out, then they get chucked out.
1: Yeah, that's right.

0: ginger man himself, eh? Ed Sheeran. Very sweet
1: sound. The only British redheader I know, so.
0: He's got a sweet sound, Ed Sheeran, doesn't he?
1: He does. He's not bad.
0: Yep. Question number two. We're in music, if you like.
1: Yeah, we'll stick there.
0: In 2017, which Australian singer released an alarm clock that was simply the sound of him screaming?
1: Ooh. Australian. Oh, no, Shannon Noel.
0: Not Shannon Noel.
1: All right, thanks, Phil.
0: See ya, bye. Not Shannon Noel. No, Rodney from Warburton, Victoria. Hello, Rodney.
2: Hello, good morning.
0: Morning. Question number two, we're in music. In 2017, which Australian singer released an alarm clock that was simply the sound of him screaming? You're wondering about the possible market for such an object, Rodney.
2: I'm laughing because you're laughing because you know that I have absolutely no bloody idea about this. But
0: mind you, we've had Shannon Noel. You could knock one off for us.
2: I honestly don't know. All I can say, my grandma still hates you.
0: Thank you very much. See you, Rodney. Bye-bye. Claudette from WA. Hi, Claudette.
3: Hi, how are you?
0: I'm really well. Question number two. We're in music. In 2017, which Australian singer released an alarm clock that was simply the sound of him screaming?
3: Jimmy Barnes?
0: Yes, it was. a lot of people on the text line guessing this as well. Yes, it was. It was Jimmy Barnes.

0: Good. Thanks,
1: thanks for helping us out with Lana Del Rey. yeah, no, that could have been right. We're in that kind of space, aren't we? Frank from Richmond. G'day, Frank.
2: Hello.
1: Hi. The 1978 debut of which famous arcade game caused such a run on coins that the Bank of Japan was obliged to order 3 emergency mintings of new coins?
2: Japanese. I'm not sure. What about Gomoku?
1: No, not Gomoku. Thank you. No, it's not. 1-300-800-222. There are line 3. You will get straight through. Come on. James from Morty Alex got the right answer. Yes, Megan from Dawesville has got the right answer. Nat from Kallaroo will have the right answer. Hi, Nat.
3: Hey, Philip.
1: You'll be right here. Question 6, video games. The 1978 debut of which famous arcade game caused a run on coins and forced the Bank of Japan to order 3 emergency mintings?
3: Was it Space Invaders?
1: Of course it was Space Invaders. Yes.
3: I heard you panic when you said space earlier and I was like, oh, it's definitely Space Invaders.
1: Hang on, did I say space? No, I didn't.
3: You said space before.
1: In this question?
3: Oh, yeah.
1: No. Nat, I'm going to have to pack it in. It is Space Invaders, remember?
3: Yay. Oh. I was born in 89.

0: to number seven music. What's the highest grossing Broadway musical of all time?
1: Well, I was going to guess Phantom as well, but I'll just I'll go for West Side Story.
0: No, it's not West Side Story. No, it's not. I know. It's not West Side Story either. Well, we're getting through a few possibilities here. Well, there are lines free if you want to grab one. Roz from Strath Album.
2: I'm sorry. Okay. I won't do my throat singing tonight.
0: No throat singing, Roz. No.
2: No, I'm sorry. I'm just being evil. No. I don't know. My kids, everyone seems to be into that Lion King thing. I don't know. I'll just go to the Lion King.
0: Correct. It is the Lion King. Yeah.

0: Yes. Well, God bless family, hey? Vinny from Perth. G'day, Vinny.
1: Bill, how are you?
0: Pretty good. Billie Eilish sang the theme song for a Bond film. Which one?
1: She was right. It was the last one. It should be No Time to Die.
0: No Time to Die. Correct.

0: Yes, a good set of lungs has Billie Eilish. Thanks, James and Darren, giving us the cricket score. England are 7 from 108. Oh, dear. You know, against New Zealand in the first test in England. Vinny, question number 11. We're in music. Yep. One left okay. there, otherwise you can move.
1: That's fine. You stay there.
0: Stay here? Okay. Music. Which string note appears twice on a standard six-string guitar, once low and once high? What note?
1: Nah, I don't know, Phil.
0: No good?
1: Thanks, mate.
0: Thanks, Vinny. Bye-bye. See you later. Glenn from Frankston. G'day, Glenn.
2: Hey, Phil. How are you?
0: Pretty good. Yeah. Question number 11. We're in music.
2: Swannies are going well, mate.
0: The Swannies are going very well, though, but I hope they're going well again this Sunday. I'll be at the game, 3:15, up against the Saints.
2: I'm taking up AFL chess. We're not going to talk about the Bombers. It's been an interesting couple of weeks. And then you laugh to make me feel better, Phil. Thank you very much.
0: Oh, I did. No, I was just reflecting the other day about the coverage of Brad Scott. I mean, it was just quite phenomenal, wasn't it? Really,
2: it's ridiculous. In what's going on in the wider world, I'm a footy nuffy. Don't get me wrong, but yeah. I was stunned by it. Stunned by it.
0: I know the car.
2: And my sister gives you her love as well, because being a Carlton supporter, she's pretty happy with Kerno going up there as well. So that's been,
0: yeah. It's
2: been a good couple of weeks.
0: Mind you, Carlton had a cracker last Friday night, didn't they, against Geelong? Well, how about that?
2: And I'm a firm believer it can get turned around pretty quickly, but we'll see what happens.
0: We shall see what happens, exactly. It's halfway through the season. It's an interesting point of view, interesting time of day. Question number 11. We're in music. Which note, appears twice on a standard six-string guitar? Once low and once high.
2: I think it's E.
0: Yes, correct. It is. It's E. Yes. Very good. All right. Question number 12. No more music. So we've got A League of Their Own video games. Two left there. Or we've got Take a Break or Elephants on Parade.
2: We've got a lot, which is, I think it's E.
0: Yes, correct. It is. It's E. Yes. Very good. All right, question number 12. No more music. So we've got A League of Their Own video games. Two left there. Or we've got Take a Break or Elephants on Parade.
2: We've got a lot, which is not good. Let's go for In a League of Their Own.
0: A League of Their Own. Which 2017 superhero film stars Ben Affleck, Henry Cavill and Gal Gadot?
2: Justice League?
0: Yes, correct. Yes. A League of Their Own is the category. Justice League. Excellent work. Question number 13. A League of Their Own. Staying?
2: May as well. Thank you.
0: Which team won the inaugural season of the English Premier League?
2: You could have just gone down the VFL line, but no. Let's go with Manchester United.
0: Correct. Yes. As a default answer to anything concerning the English Premier League, it's not a bad answer, is it?
2: It's a bit like that, isn't it? Yeah. Yep.
0: The English Premier League, yes. Question number 14. A League of Their Own.

0: we shall stay.
1: Which country was expelled from the League of Nations after invading Finland?
0: That would be Germany.
1: Not Germany.
0: See, there you go, Philip. Didn't you say excellent? That goes cash that for me.
1: See you.
0: Have a great weekend, mate.
1: See you too, mate. Hope your team wins. Good on you. Carol from Craigieburn had, yes, E sharp and E minor, E. Jim and Campbell had Arsenal and Liverpool. Adrian from Bella Vista, that's correct. Grover from Ocean Grove, correct. Stella from Bayswater, correct. Jim in Campbelltown, also correct. Lines are free. Grab one. You'll get straight through. Guy from Butterham. G'day, Guy.
2: Yeah, g'day.

Roy Orbison had that subtle charisma and those melodramatic narratives in his songs that made him a legend. And what he lacked in pop star good looks was matched only with that incredible, quavering, operatic voice he possessed. He wasn't just a 60s tearjerker or brooding balladeer. He created much more in musical archetypes. That hopeless romantic with a broken or longing heart. Heartbreaking tracks that were easily matched on the charts with some outstanding toe-tapping numbers like Dream Baby, Candyman, Mean Woman Blues and Pretty Woman.

0: ABC News with Andrew Kaloupas. Israel says a renewed ceasefire agreement with the Lebanese government is unprecedented, hailing the US brokered talks. In talks not involving Hezbollah, the Lebanese and Israeli governments agreed to renew their nominal ceasefire if the Iran-backed group stopped its attacks. The Israeli military says sirens have sounded in northern Israel, and four Lebanese have been killed by Israeli strikes in the hours since. Israeli government spokesperson Shosh Bedrosian says the talks are designed to keep Hezbollah out of the equation.
1: Negotiations are actively ongoing with the goal of advancing a durable ceasefire and creating the conditions for greater stability and security for both of our nations.
0: The head of Hezbollah, Naim Qassem, has rejected the latest ceasefire agreement between Israel and Lebanon. In a statement read on Lebanese television, Naim Qassem

Radio Overnights. That was Stu. I'm Ashwin. We are about to get into the conversation about restaurants that are no longer with us. Before that, though, something else that's quite Aussie. This is Jimmy Barnes. No second prize.

country. You mentioned it was used as propaganda by Napoleon. Napoleon took it to the Louvre in Paris and exhibited it as an example of how the French could defeat the English. And then there's a sort of Bayeux tapestry fever goes around in the about 1802, just when the troops were

0: Very dark. Oh, you're talking about, I was thinking about the good days of 87 when you won the World Cup. Yeah, you've gone the equivalent of the Norman invasion. I like it.
1: It's like, no, there's certain things that New Zealand Kiwis will never get over. One is the underarm bop and the other is where the All Blacks lost to France in the 2007 Rugby World Cup.
0: It was a weird day.
1: It's when Dan Carter cried.
0: Oh, yeah. Because losing to Australia is one thing, but losing to France feels like it shouldn't have happened. It's a European nation.
1: And thank you, Ashwin, because you're one of the only people that truly gets that. Mm. Because the All Blacks do have quite a long and storied history of rivalry between nations such as Australia, Springboks, England. But it's France. That's the one team that the All Blacks at New Zealand always wants to beat. So that loss was felt so deeply. Look, I'm getting emotional just thinking about that.
0: You don't want to lose.
1: It's too early in the morning
0: because
1: for me.
0: Such a reputation for philosophy and art and culture. We're like, we can at least beat them at rugby. Surely, give us that. But
1: give the All Blacks that. So yes, New Zealand has never gotten over that loss. So that is our 1066.
0: Angela, I have to start with this story. This was the most exciting story of the New Zealand morning for me. Some people just cannot let their high school defeats go. What has happened?
1: Well, talking about never getting over a loss, and we've just been speaking about how New Zealand will never get over the 2007 Rugby World Cup semi-final loss. Let's wind the clock back to 1998 because now I'm trying to think, are people in Australia aware of the Māori Cup, which, according to my editorial research, is the largest school sporting event in the Southern Hemisphere? So just to give you a bit of context, the Māori Cup is the prize for the New Zealand Secondary School Boys Under 18 Rowing Eights. It is massive in New Zealand. It is televised. It is one year, then they alternate. One year they'll have it on the North Island, the next the South Island. It's huge, huge, huge. Every school wants to win the Māori Cup. More than 2,000 rowers from 113 secondary schools participate each year. So it's massive. To win the Māori Cup is a really big deal in New Zealand. This story, though, Ashwin, I had to double-check because I thought, is this an late April Fool's joke? Yeah. Because the next, the South Island, is huge, huge, huge. Every school wants to win the Māori Cup. More than 2,000 rowers from 113 secondary schools participate each year. So it's massive. To win the Māori Cup is a really big deal in New Zealand. This story, though, Ashwin, I had to double-check because I thought, is this a late April Fool's joke? Yeah. Because back in 1998.
0: Wait, 88. It was 88, wasn't it?
1: Sorry, it's earlier than that. That's right, 1988. There has been a protest that has been lodged this month, in the year of our Lord 2026, asking to Rowing New Zealand, asking them to reconsider the results of the Māori Cup race final from 1988. Now, that year, 1988, Christ's College, now they're the big school in Christchurch, claimed their first win at the event, and crucially, they beat Auckland Grammar School, who finished second. Now, those two schools are massive, massive rivalries, which has led to this month, rowers from the second-placed Auckland Grammar School squad lodging a protest and a complaint alleging that Christ's College were using new technology, which equates to lightweight carbon fibre oars, which at the time were a big deal.

0: So the people lodging the protest claiming that there was a clear failure by officials at the regatta and the rowing coaches from Christ's College in Christchurch to ensure a fair race, i.e. they were doing the wrong thing by using these new fancy high-tech and light oars, which gave them an unfair advantage. Now, the team that came second, Auckland Grammar, are claiming that they have seen Christchurch to ensure a fair race, i.e. they were doing the wrong thing by using these new fancy high-tech and light oars, which gave them an unfair advantage. Now, the team that came second, Auckland Grammar, are claiming that they have suffered more than four decades of emotional stress and anxiety over the loss, and they would like the results to be overturned and for them to be crowned winners.
1: It's really, I'm just fascinated by that. It's taken so long. Did they just pick up the oars for the first time after 40 years and go,
0: Hang on a minute.
1: These are really light.
0: They've hired lawyers and investigators to look into this race and have compiled a dossier. They've gone through it minute by minute and second by second, and they've essentially sort of lodged their case recreating the final moments, saying that you could tell

0: with 300 metres to go. Our boat felt very heavy and we were struggling to row the oars, and Christ's College went into their final sprint and within the last 10 strokes surrendered by almost like the forensic analysis that they've done going into this race is wild. They're saying when we were up there with getting the silver medal, we felt sick and we felt empty. We rode as well as we could on the day and we should have won. And it is just crazy because this happened, as you said, this was back in 1988 and they have still not got over it. Now, New Zealand Rowing, to their credit, I think, they've taken the complaint and they've had a look at it and they've said, you know what, thank you for this, but the results are going to stand. So they are not going to overturn the results. I think someone said it best when they said, they would be men now. So back in 1988, they would have been, what, 16, 17, 18. So doing the maths, I mean, they're quite advanced in age now. It's probably time to let this go and to get on with the rest of their lives.
1: Yeah, no one's really worried about, unless, because there's a strong correlation between rowing and a career in investment banking. So I wonder if they tried, and you know how important extracurricular activities are
0: when
1: you're applying for some of those big four jobs. So maybe they really want that gold medal on the resume.
0: Well, this is it. And it's like, what is this world that they live in that this is so important? But to them, it clearly is. And it's obviously haunted them for the past 40 years. And it's been building up and building up. And they believe now they've finally got the technology and sort of the computer modelling and the investigative techniques to finally prove that this race was stolen from them and that they should be the winners. Yes. So in a way, it's largely symbolic. There's no prize money involved or anything like that. But obviously, in the way, and we laugh about investment bankers, but I absolutely guarantee you a fair few of them would be very wealthy investment bankers in New Zealand. So this is obviously a big deal for them and they want the bragging rights. But look, and I mean, they came second. And I think, you know what, should we not be teaching them that, you know, second place is just as good. You know, there can only be one winner on the day, but obviously maybe amongst all these big schools for the Māori Cup, it's not really about
1: not in the world
0: sportsmanship itself. We laugh about investment bankers, but I absolutely guarantee you a fair few of them would be very wealthy investment bankers in New Zealand. So this is obviously a big deal for them and they want the bragging rights. But look, and I mean, they came second. And I think, you know what, should we not be teaching them that, you know, second place is just as good. You know, there can only be one winner on the day, but obviously maybe amongst all these big schools for the Māori Cup, it's not really about
1: not in the world
0: sportsmanship itself as such. It's sort of win at all costs.
1: That's right.
0: So there you go.
1: There's no second in high finance, Angela. No second at all.
0: There's not.
1: Okay.
0: And maybe 1988 is there, Battle of the Hastings pin code.
1: I think so. There's one more story I wanted to talk to you about before the news, and this is an All Whites, which is the New Zealand soccer team. One of their members has become a global star by accident.
0: By accident, because no one knew who he was, Ashwin. We are talking about Tim Payne, the New Zealand defender, famous in New Zealand but not famous anywhere else in the world. Until this week, he has become an unlikely star after an social media influencer from Argentina called upon his followers to not unite, make the little known Tim Payne, a 32-year-old hero of the upcoming World Cup. The influencer, he's a football influencer, went on a mission to find the least known football player in the world. So the one person that no one else had ever heard of, and that person happened to be Tim Payne. So he gave a shout out to him on his social media account. So Tim Payne himself went from being very little known and only having a smattering of followers on Instagram, which is how everyone judges everything these days. Now he's got more than 2 million people following him on Instagram from all around the world, and he is now world famous. So good luck to

0: Tim Payne and New Zealand playing in the World Cup for the third time, the first time since 2010. We are yet to ever win a match in the Soccer World Cup. So good luck to the All Whites. We've drawn Belgium, Iran and Egypt in our group, Group G. So our first game, I think, is against Iran coming up very soon. So fingers crossed for the All Whites and for Tim Payne. No pain, no gain is his new little slogan, great, which we love. So he's super famous now on social media.
1: I think this, you know, sometimes when people do a world map, they put New Zealand on the left side of Australia rather than the right side. This influencer needs to get on that campaign as well. He needs to rescue New Zealand from that kind of ignorance.
0: They do put us on the map. Wasn't there a story once too, like at the United Nations headquarters in New York, they had a big map of the world in their foyer, yeah, and New Zealand wasn't even on it, so yes, it often gets left off.
1: It does, it does. We need a good Spanish influencer to fix that. Angela, chat to you next week. Lovely to catch up with you.
0: Sweet as. Bye-bye, Ashwin.
1: Rebecca says, in 1989, we lost a Year 8 debate to Riverview. Those in the audience said we were clearly the winner. The adjudicator from Riverview 2 thought differently. That is Rebecca, sharing your pain with us today. Okay, after this, we will check in with a unique story from Mexico. It's about a song that became a worldwide hit. Stick around for that next.
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0: information. Under the plea deal, Mr. Bolton could pay more than $3 million and spend up to 5 years in prison. During his first term in office, Donald Trump fired Mr. Bolton, who has been a fierce critic of him ever since. The plea deal could be seen as a significant victory for the president, who has campaigned to prosecute some of his enemies. Cameron Gock, ABC News, Washington.
1: Bondi hero Ahmed Al-Ahmed has denied allegations he assaulted and intimidated his father at a home in Sydney's West. Sean Tarek Goodwin has the details.
2: Ahmed Al-Ahmed was charged with domestic violence-related common assault and stalking or intimidating in relation to an alleged incident involving his father in March. Police say they laid charges after receiving reports of an altercation at a Bankstown home. The 44-year-old man told the ABC the charges were based on false information. Two of his brothers have previously been ordered to stay away from him after they were charged with threatening him over the phone. Ahmed Al-Ahmed was praised internationally for wrestling a gun from one of the shooters in the Bondi terror attack.
1: Queensland police have made an emergency declaration after a large warehouse fire in Brisbane's east. The blaze broke out in an industrial site on Alexandra Place in Murari just about 3 o'clock this morning. It took multiple crews about 2 hours to extinguish the fire. An exclusion zone has been set up due to a large amount of smoke in the area and takes in Alexandra Place, the Gateway Motorway, as well as Creek, Wynnum and Lytton Roads. And a Mount Everest guide, presumed dead after failing to return to base camp, has been found crawling down the slopes of the world's highest mountain after surviving without food or oxygen for about a week. And you're up to date with the latest ABC News.
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4: Yeah, good morning. It's 25 to 6. Hayden Smith will have more on that Mount Everest miracle in overnight news in the next 15 minutes. Nice of you to tune in this morning. It's Friday, June 5th, on the eve of a long weekend for the King's birthday. Gives me a chance to zip to Melbourne for cuddles with my granddaughter. She'll be 3 weeks old on Monday. So cute. What are you up to? Hayden's going to Moriah Island. I'm sure he won't mind me filling you in on that. Shane gave us a heads up yesterday that there's probably going to be an aurora in the next few days. So Hayden hasn't seen one. He's pretty excited that he might be able to spot that on Moriah Island. What are you up to? Perhaps you're holding an event you'd like to plug. Get in touch by calling 1300 361688. You can text 0467922917 or reach us through the ABC Listen app. After 7 on the program, the Classic Chart Countdown. It's a snapshot of the Australian Top 20 this week in 1982. Also on the program, a free tyre amnesty is hoping to clean up Devonport. And speaking of free, do you want a restaurant at no cost? We'll stick around for the details. And could Tasmania get behind NRL games in Tas? We'll speak to the former Tasmanian Rugby League president. Just a fraction of what we have on the program this morning. As we do check that weather for today and across the long weekend, showers about the west, far south and Bass Strait Islands becoming more frequent this afternoon. Falling of snow to 1,000 metres. Tomorrow, isolated showers about the west, far south and the Bass Strait Islands. Fine and partly cloudy elsewhere. Sunday, showers about the west, far south and the north coast, fine elsewhere. And Monday, isolated morning showers about the west, developing about the north in the afternoon. Today, temperature-wise, 15, showers becoming windy for Curry. A shower or two for Burnie and 14, partly cloudy for Devonport and 15. Showers for Sheffield and 12, partly cloudy and 14 for Launceston, Whitemark 15. Scottsdale, 12 degrees. Queenstown, showers and 12. Campbelltown, 11 and partly cloudy. For Bishano, 14, partly cloudy, mostly sunny for St Helens and 14 degrees. And for Hobart, 14 and partly cloudy. It is 2 degrees in Lonnie at the moment, so it's a cold start. 5 in Devonport, Burnie, 8. Scottsdale and Wynyard, 2. Smithton, 8. King Island, 10. Flinders Island, 11. Strawn, 8. St Helens currently 7, it's 3 at Fingal, and Lyweenie 1 degree. 22 to 6 on a Friday. Waldo the Bush Poet at this time of the day. Good morning.
5: Good morning, folks. Morning, Kim. And
4: You just said that a little bit like unenthusiastically, like, morning, folks. Morning, Kim. I won't hold you to account, Waldo. You've got your poem to deliver. I don't want to put you off. Hang on. You got a dodgy line. Are we on speaker?
5: Is that no? You're right there?
4: Yeah, we're right now. No worries.
5: Sue and I decided to put a little poem together for our Mary the Tassie Devil. Mary is a Tassie Devil. She lives around the rocks, then scavenges around the bush, then climbs up hollow logs. Sometimes she plays with wombats, ringtail possums too. There are so many animals, the place looks like a zoo. So folks, if you see a Tassie Devil playing and running free, you better jump upon a rock or climb up in the tree. Come home, please, Mary.
4: I know we'll have more on Mary at around 10 to 7 this morning, but overnight Hayden hasn't been able to find any further sightings. I reckon she's under somebody's bed.
5: Yeah, you never know.
4: Oh, not under someone's bed, sorry, under someone's house.
5: And she doesn't think that she's lost because she's a wild animal.
4: Well, that's exactly right. Well, Waldo, you know a bit about animals. You know how to write a poem. Love to Sue. Have a great weekend.
5: Okay, God bless you all.
4: Thank you. Lonnie adds, we'll get to your text very shortly, but Scott says it's a very fresh Friday. Bad Dad Orchestra, please. No worries.

0: Bad Dad Orchestra. Don't know about anyone else, but I can't understand why they're not nationally famous. They are awesome. Thanks for the heads up on playing them this morning, Scott. It is 16 to 6. Now, our awareness around motor neurone disease has risen in the past decade or so, thanks to former AFL player and coach Neil Danaher's advocacy and fundraising efforts. Billy is a volunteer from the Deloraine Fire Brigade who was diagnosed with the disease late last year. Dan Watson is the brigade chief there, and I spoke to him late on breakfast yesterday about Billy and the community fundraising efforts to support him.
1: Absolute legend would be the easiest way to describe him. He's definitely very popular throughout the community, being involved in many things from the fire brigade to the local football club and basketball. So he's been very much a community pillar for a long time and working and grew up in the area as well. So unfortunately, when we found out the news, it definitely sort of surprised a lot of people, and a lot of people are happy to stand up and help out.
0: So the community, as you said, and the brigade have really rallied behind Billy. What's in store this weekend?
1: Well, this weekend will mark the end of our fundraising campaign. So when we found out about Billy's condition and stuff, we thought we'd better jump on and do a bit to help him out. So this weekend, Saturday night, we're having a Cocktails for the Cause cocktail party at the Bush Inn in Deloraine. But on the Sunday, we're having a charity golf day with the Deloraine Golf Club. So that'll be kicking off from about 9:30 with a shotgun start. $20 for entry, and it's teams of three. So that should be a really good day, hopefully.
0: And the big freeze at the footy club coming up later this month?
1: Correct. That's on the 27th. So we'll have a couple of members taking part in that. So all the funds that we've raised, we're using it to buy some specialised equipment for Billy, and whatever we've got left, we'll donate it to the Deloraine Football Club as part of their Big Freeze campaign. So all the money will end up into the MND Research Fund, which we feel is a great cause.
0: Yeah, it certainly is. Deloraine Fire Brigade Chief Dan Watson. And if you feel like a round of golf this weekend, head to their Facebook page for details and support a great cause. As I said, if you've got an event on this long weekend you'd like a plug for, do send me a text on 0467 922 917.
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0: 14 to 6 and from Lonnie Adds, good morning, Nana Kim, belated congratulations. It's Lonnie Adds. Sorry, it's been a while, but the compost heap has been above neck height recently. Oh, I know your pain, so it's time for a smile. To give you a bit of an idea, I lost the key to my vehicle and had to call a locksmith. When he arrived, I told him what happened. He went to the back of his van and returned with a complete army uniform, pants, shirt, and a jacket. How will an army uniform help me get into my vehicle? I asked. He shook his head disbelievingly and said, "This isn't an army uniform. It's your new set of khakis." As a musical accompaniment, you might want to play Brand New Key by Melanie. Have a happy day and keep your head above the heap. Nice one. Hayden's next with news. Good morning.

0: That's Melanie and Brand New Key. It's 11 to 6.
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0: And wishing Paul from Devonport, one of our early risers, the best of luck today going in to have a knee replacement, Hayden Smith, something you've never had, I'm guessing?
2: I've never had one. All the best to him. Yeah, my dad had a knee, not a knee replacement, but quite a significant knee operation recently. He's moving much better, so yeah.
0: Good. And yeah. I think the tip from Leslie in Ambleside yesterday was to do your exercises, Paul.
2: Yes.
0: Do your exercises. And the next thing you know, you'll be climbing Mount Everest. Yeah. Tell us about this miracle.
2: Yeah, it's the miracle of Mount Everest, Kim. Remarkable story. So a Mount Everest Sherpa guide, presumed dead after failing to return to base camp, was found crawling down the slopes of the world's highest mountain after surviving about a week without food or oxygen. Dawa Sherpa, as his name, went missing on May 29 when he was returning with a Polish climber after failing to reach the 8,849-metre summit. The 52-year-old was last seen above Camp 3. His client returned to base camp, but it was not clear how they got separated. So the Nepal Mount Everest Hiking Company has said on a social media post, Dawa survived alone for nearly a week without food, water, or supplemental oxygen, navigating the treacherous Khumbu icefall, even after the fixed ladders were removed for the season. They said, this is nothing short of a miracle indeed. Yeah. And more than 1,000 climbers and their guides scaled Mount Everest this May, which was the busiest climbing season ever on the world's highest mountain. I really encourage anyone to check out the story on the ABC website about the miracle of Mount Everest.
0: It is a miracle. What I don't like, though, about that climbing season is the sheer number of people. Oh, like, they're backed up in a queue for tickets to see Taylor Swift or something. It's insane.
2: There's rubbish everywhere. All sorts of problems I have up there with the overcrowding.
0: Yeah, and why leave the rubbish there? Like, if you're wanting to climb that mountain and clearly respect nature, take the stuff away with you.
2: Yeah, absolutely. And I feel so sorry for a lot of the Sherpas and the community. Communities who have to, try and look after a lot of people who might be over ambitious in trying to, get to the base camp or even get to the summit and putting their own lives at risk.
0: It's come a long way since Sir Edmund Hillary, that's for sure. Now, before we get the next story from our friends at the BBC, Carl's just commenting on that Melanie song.
2: Yes.
0: He said, what the hell? That was cool.
2: Yeah, it was a cool song.
0: Thanks for
2: the reco.
0: Yeah, it was a great recommendation. All right, where are we going now?
2: From our friends at the BBC. So an auction with an array of memorabilia from Marilyn Monroe's estate and friends has already brought in thousands of dollars in bids on the 100th anniversary of her birth.
0: She was born on the same day as me, June 1st.
2: Really? There you go.
0: And Andy bought me a jigsaw. There's lots of connections here. Andy, my husband, bought me the Andy Warhol pop art image of Marilyn, as a jigsaw puzzle.
2: That's a great gift.
0: It is cool.
2: Andy's setting a good...
0: I know, right?
2: Yeah, setting a high standard. That's
0: bar
2: good. The
0: bar is high.
2: The bar is high. The sale, which began on Thursday, features 185 items from the model and actress's life, including a 1950s evening purse worth an estimated $100,000. Julian's auction said the sale includes countless never-before-seen photographs and slides of the star, as well as rare and hard-to-find images hidden for decades. The star, who rose to fame as a sex symbol in the 1950s and died aged 36, has continued to captivate the attention of Americans long after her passing.
0: Yeah, hard to believe she would have been 100. And I don't think you're allowed to call someone a sex symbol these days,
2: are
0: you?
2: Yeah, maybe not. Yeah, the BBC. Yeah, that's not my words.
0: I mean, you can definitely retrospectively. Yeah. But, you wouldn't say, let's name an Australian actress. You know, sex symbol Nicole Kidman.
2: That's probably a bit on the nose.
0: But for the day.
2: For the day,
0: absolutely.
2: At the time, absolutely.
0: And let's get to the footy.
2: In sport, another thrilling Thursday night game, Kim, with the Adelaide

0: AFL, and of course in the NRL, the buzzword at the moment. Manly's resurgence continues with a win over the South Sydney Rabbitohs.
1: Channeling Sunny there. And look, we are speaking NRL this morning. Could Tasmania get behind NRL games in Tasmania? We'll speak to the former Tasmanian Rugby League president. That wraps up Overnight News.
0: Thanks, Kim.
1: Thank you. John from Ravo says, hey, Kim and Haydo. Oh, he doesn't say Haydo, he says Hayden, but I call him Haydo. Can you please play Way Out West by James Rain and James Blundell? Enjoy.

0: Than Tasmania.
1: It is Friday. It's a long weekend. What are you up to? Let me know if you've got an event you want plugged. Send a text on 0467 922 917. Morning to you, Viv. Our community market at Deviot is on again tomorrow, 10 until 12 noon at the Deviot Hall. Coffee, cake and soup. Perfect for winter on offer. Thank you, Viv. You can also give us a call this morning on 1300 361 688 and reach us through the ABC Listen app. Now, being Friday after 7, the classic chart countdown, it's a snapshot of the Australian Top 20 this week in 1982. Now, also on the program, a free tyre amnesty is hoping to clean up Devonport. And speaking of free, do you want a restaurant at no cost? Stick around for details. And as I mentioned, could Tasmania really get behind NRL games? We'll speak to the former Tasmanian Rugby League president later in the program. It's 6 o'clock.
2: In your neighbourhood.
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7: Good morning, Scout Wallen with ABC News. Tasmanian Premier Jeremy Rockliffe is expected to announce the new member of his cabinet today. State political reporter Josh Duggan has more.
8: Madeleine Ogilvie moved to the backbench last weekend amid allegations she misled Parliament over whether she's involved in any legal action. That leaves open the portfolios of Environment, Arts and Heritage, Innovation, Science and the Digital Economy, and Community and Multicultural Affairs. Treasurer Erica Betts has temporarily taken them on, facing budget estimates hearings this week. On the backbench are three former ministers who could step into the role, Roger Yench being the most recent to hold a portfolio. The Premier could also look to a newcomer like Marcus Vermeij.
7: Overseas, the leader of Lebanese militant group Hezbollah says it rejects the latest renewed ceasefire deal struck after talks between the Israeli, Lebanese and US governments. Middle East correspondent Matthew Doran reports.
9: The deal follows a similar line to previous ceasefire agreements, demanding Hezbollah move out of parts of southern Lebanon and disarm as a condition of ending fighting with Israel. It was announced after another round of US-hosted talks with the Israeli and Lebanese governments, but once again, Hezbollah was not party to the negotiations. Its leader, Naim Qassem, says no foreign country should or could demand Lebanese citizens lay down their weapons, and the deal is a declaration of surrender to Israel. Overnight, more Israeli strikes in southern Lebanon have been reported, so too Hezbollah attacks on Israel. Matthew Doran, ABC News, Jerusalem.
7: Back home, a former New South Wales police sergeant is expected to be sentenced today over a collision that killed a 16-year-old Indigenous teenager. Tani Jash reports.
10: Benedict Bryant was found guilty of dangerous driving occasioning death in November last year following a criminal trial. Jai Kalani Wright died in hospital after suffering serious head injuries when the motorbike he was riding collided with an unmarked police car in inner Sydney in 2022. The bike was stolen along with a car which had been spotted by police shortly before the collision. The judge found Bryant used his car to create a roadblock that led to the collision. Bryant's conviction marks the first time a police officer has been found guilty of a crime relating to an Aboriginal death in custody.
7: There are hopes federal government initiatives will boost the uptake of long-acting reversible contraceptives among Australian women. Ashley Barakoff has more.
11: Long-acting reversible contraceptives are more than 99% effective, but only about 10% of Australian women use them, compared to 30% in comparable countries. Hobart-based Yasmin Cumming was initially nervous to get the IUD and says while the first month was a bit rough, she hasn't looked back since.
12: No problems with, like, my mood out of the ordinary, and I don't even know it's there.
11: The federal government's in the process of setting up centres of excellence for long-acting contraceptives, which will provide counselling and insertion and removal services free of charge.
7: Police are appealing for information regarding a crash on the Tasman Peninsula in southern Tasmania. Emergency services were called to the two-car crash in Turana on the Arthur Highway just before 11:30 yesterday morning. Three women were taken to the Royal Hobart Hospital with serious injuries. Police ask any witnesses to contact them. And to sport, Adelaide has overcome a flurry of late injuries to hold off Geelong in a one-point thriller to begin round 13 of the AFL at Adelaide Oval. Here's Aaron Bryans.
0: It was a wet weather arm wrestle to start round 13 as the lead changed hands in the first half. The Cats' inaccuracy plaguing them as Adelaide pushed away to a 20-point lead in the third, but a flurry of injuries late left the door open for a Geelong comeback. An ARC review showed Darcy Fogarty's set shot hit the post, but ultimately it proved the decisive point as Adelaide withstood the Cats to secure their first win of the season over a top 10 side. Aaron Bryans, ABC Sport, Adelaide.
7: Looking to Tasmania's weather now. For today, showers about the west, far south and Bass Strait Islands becoming more frequent this afternoon. Showers falling as snow to 1,000 metres this morning. Mainly fine and partly cloudy elsewhere, westerly winds fresh at times. There is a strong wind warning for most coastal areas. Burnie, a shower or two today with an expected top of 14 degrees. Devonport and Hobart, partly cloudy with a top of 14. Launceston, partly cloudy with a top of 15 degrees. And looking to the weekend's outlook, isolated showers across the state, northwesterly winds fresh at times. 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
13: Good morning. Welcome to AM. I'm Melissa Clark in Canberra, coming to you from Ngunnawal country and acknowledging other custodians. Hezbollah has rejected the renewed ceasefire deal announced by the United States, Israel and Lebanese governments, insisting it would amount to a surrender to Israel. The fighting in Lebanon is of keen interest to the government in Iran, which is continuing to make an end to the fighting there a condition for a deal with the US to end the broader Middle East war. Middle East correspondent Matthew Doran is in Jerusalem. Matt, what is the rationale behind Hezbollah's decision here?
14: Well, Hezbollah, we do need to remember, is not actually part of these negotiations between the US, the Israeli government and the Lebanese government. So they're already on the outer, if you will. But Hezbollah is saying that no country should be able to force another country's citizens to lay down its weapons. And they're effectively saying that the way this deal has been crafted, it's not with the entire backing of the Lebanese population. And on that, it is tantamount to a surrender by these resistance groups in favour of what Israel is demanding here. So it's not an entirely surprising position that we've heard from Hezbollah there, but it certainly does put a spanner in the works when it comes to looking at an ongoing peace deal in Lebanon, because the way that this ceasefire was crafted, it was reliant on Hezbollah stopping its attacks against Israel for this to get over the line. And it sort of followed a very similar rationale or a very similar wording to previous deals we've seen in this place, putting a lot of the pressure on Hezbollah to withdraw from parts of southern Lebanon, putting a lot of emphasis on the Lebanese government moving into those areas and helping to enforce the disarmament of Hezbollah. But certainly Naim Qassem, the leader of the militant group, is saying that that is not going to happen and that his government isn't going to be dictated to by other countries.
13: So where does this leave circumstances on the ground where most of the fighting is taking place in southern Lebanon?
14: Well, for another day, we have seen further strikes by Israel as they continue to attack claimed Hezbollah targets. In return, we have seen Hezbollah launch a series of retaliatory attacks with rockets and drones at not only Israeli soldiers operating in southern Lebanon, but also against some of the Israeli communities which hug the Lebanon-Israel border there. There was also an incident earlier today. In fact, it was early in the morning just after this ceasefire was announced, where a UN peacekeeper was killed by mortar fire in southern Lebanon. Israel is pointing the finger of blame at Hezbollah for that, saying that it was the one who launched those strikes, which has killed this one peacekeeper and injured two others. And they're again reiterating this position that it's Hezbollah who are the aggressors here. Hezbollah says it will continue attacking for as long as Israel launches strikes in that part of the world and continues to occupy territory.
13: Matthew Doran in Jerusalem there. Back home, the federal government is hopeful of avoiding a lengthy Senate inquiry on its proposed tax reforms as it continues talks with the Greens. There's a two-day Senate inquiry next week, but the minor party is also being courted by the coalition to delay the process. Here's political reporter Sarah Tomevska.
15: Order. The result of the division is ayes 94, noes 48.
16: With a 94-seat majority, passing tax laws through the lower house was the easy part for the government.
15: Order.
16: The coalition is vowing to block the legislation in the Senate, making the Greens an offer.
17: The Liberals have effectively said that they'd be open to a longer inquiry on the National Disability Insurance Scheme cuts if they get a longer inquiry into the tax package. That's basically the proposition.
16: That's Green Senator Nick McKim, whose party wants Labor to go further. As it stands, the current legislation would grandfather existing arrangements, then limit negative gearing and the capital gains tax discount to new builds only. It'd also replace the 50% CGT discount on assets with a minimum 30% tax on real gains and impose a 30% tax on distributions from family trusts. Labor says talks with the Greens are ongoing and constructive, but from the Greens' perspective, Nick McKim's giving no guarantees.
17: Tax changes are complicated and we need to make sure that we come to grips with the technical detail, whether or not there are unintended consequences, and that's what this current Senate inquiry is about.
16: Tax reform in Australia is notoriously difficult to implement and explain. Just take then Liberal leader John Hewson's effort to explain the proposed goods and services tax in 1993 when asked how it'd affect the price of cake.
18: If it was one with a sales tax today, it would attract the GST, and then the difference would be the difference between the two taxes, whatever the sales tax rate is on birthday cakes, how it's decorated, because there'll be sales tax perhaps on some of the decorations as well.
16: John Howard killed that policy in opposition in 1995.
19: Never, ever. Never, ever, it's dead.
16: Only to break that promise 2 years later, he took it to the 1998 election and won. Economist Stephen Smith says those reforms were far larger than what's being proposed now.
20: You know, that was more wholesale reform where, you know, a new element of the tax system was introduced, and in its place, other existing taxes were lowered very significantly, including personal income tax. What the government hasn't done, the way that previous governments who have instituted tax reform have, is to try to hand back the gains in terms of additional revenue through tax cuts.
16: Professor of Tax Law at Melbourne University, Miranda Stewart, says the key is implementation.
21: You know, when you transition from one system to another, those who are in the existing system obviously have legitimate expectations about, you know, they made their choices, they chose their investments. I don't think any individual can expect that the law will never change, but that's one of the things that adds complexity and perhaps makes it more politically challenging as well.
16: The Senate inquiry begins next week.
1: Sarah Tomevska there. Now, it's a long way from the Riverina in southern New South Wales to northeast of Africa, but after learning about the conditions that people face in war-torn Sudan, an unlikely pair of mates from Leeton has teamed up to see if they might help. Kath Sullivan has this report.
22: It started with mung beans.
23: We drive past this block and I'm like, that looks familiar, but let me ask, let me not be presumptuous.
22: When Ken Darshi thought he recognised the crop as the delicacy he'd grown up eating in Kenya, he simply had to ask.
23: He says mung beans and I'm like, I was sent to the right spot.
22: The spot was Leeton in the New South Wales Riverina. And for Ken, who works on social cohesion policy, and the farmer, Rob Houghton, it was the beginning of an unexpected friendship.
24: There wouldn't be too many combinations like it.
22: Rob Houghton says the pair now catch up at the farm most weeks. Rob cooks, Ken cleans.
25: We bring different things to the table, but ultimately our core values are the same, and that's all that matters.
23: That's it.
22: Over one such meal last year, a plan was struck. What if the wheat, plentiful in the region, could be sent to those less fortunate?
23: And Rob just says, then let's do it. Let's get food to Sudan. I'm like, you're crazy. We can't just get up from a coffee and ship food to Sudan. It doesn't work like that.
22: But that's exactly what this duo plans to do.
23: Grain of Hope is the name of both the organisation and the campaign.
2: And the idea is to respond to the global hunger crisis.
22: Working with a small committee, they plan to ship 100 tonnes of wheat, grown by Rob and some of his neighbours, to Sudan, where the World Food Programme estimates 19 million people face acute food insecurity.
25: We're producing so much volume of good quality food, and there are still people starving. I've never been able to get that.
22: The wheat itself represents about 10% of the total cost. Through registered charity Myriad Australia, Grain of Hope aims to raise another $130,000 to see the shipment through. Ken Darshi says Grain of Hope is simply about responding to a crisis with humanity.
2: To whom much is given, much is required.
3: What do you mean by that?
2: I mean that you have to consider your place of opportunity and privilege. You don't apologise for those. They are purely circumstantial. But what do you do with them? Once you've identified your place of opportunity and privilege, what do you do with that? That's it.
13: Ken Darshi from Grain of Hope, ending that lovely report by Kath Sullivan. You can see more on that story on Landline on ABC TV and iView from 12:30 on the Sunday. And that's early AM for today. Just briefly checking the oil price. Brent crude is trading at $95.34 US a barrel. I'm Melissa Clark. The time now, it's 6:15.
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1: Nice to have your company. If you have just opened your peepers and tuned in, it's Friday, it's the 5th of June. There is a strong wind warning for the north, far northwest coast, central north coast, Bank Strait, Franklin Sound, east of Flinders Island, southeast coast, southwest coast, and central west coast. There is also an initial minor flood warning for the St Paul's River and Southeast River. We'll do a deeper dive into the weather for the next few days when we check in with the Bureau of Meteorology in half an hour. But for our long weekend, showers to kick off Friday about the west, far south and Bass Strait Islands becoming more frequent during the afternoon. Isolated showers on Saturday about the west, far south and Bass Strait Islands, fine and partly cloudy elsewhere. Sunday, showers about the west, far south and north coast, then fine and partly cloudy elsewhere. Monday, isolated morning showers about the west, developing about the north in the afternoon. Temperatures in the low to mid-teens today across the north of the state. It's currently 2 in Launceston, 5 in Devonport, Burnie 8, Scottsdale and Wynyard 2 degrees, Smithton 8, King Island 10, Flinders 11, Strawn 8 degrees, St Helens 7, Fingal 3, and it's currently 1 degree at Liaweeney. Now, restaurant for free sounds too good to be true, right? Well, it's happening on the coast, and I'll have details next after this request from Patrick. I'm hoping you can play Silly Love Songs. It was number one when I got married to my beautiful wife, Indira, in celebration of our golden wedding anniversary today. Congratulations, Patrick. And Indira, of course. Here's Silly Love Songs at 6:17. Good morning.

0: James Blundell and James Rain, requested by John in Ravenswood. It is 2 to 6. Patrick, I'll get to your text after early AM.
1: Who will win the AI race? Has gambling become our national sport?
2: Questions. They've never been more important. So the one thing we'll never question is our duty to keep asking. ABC News. Keep asking.
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0: For Patrick and Indira, celebrating their 50th wedding anniversary today. Silly Love Songs, of course. It was sung by Wings, formed by Paul McCartney and Linda McCartney. Another great love story. It's 20 past six.
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0: Have you ever fancied owning your own restaurant, but you haven't been able to find the time or the money? Well, now might be your chance. A restaurant owner in Burnie is looking to sell the business free of charge with no strings attached. Bart Taylor is the owner of Leonardo's Restaurant. He joins me now. Good morning.
3: Hi, Kim. How are you?
0: I'm well. How do you sell a business free of charge?
3: Oh, hopefully we're about to find out.
0: All right. Why? How have you made this decision?
3: It was pretty easy in the end. We've got a growing family, a young family, and my business partner's just got a young bub as well. And with another couple of businesses on the go at the moment, we thought that this was the opportunity to, look and see what's out there and what we can do. And, yeah, we've come up with this idea.
0: So it's not the building. We need to clarify that, don't
3: no,
0: we?
3: No, certainly only, no. So it's the business. There's no, simply no strings attached. All the equipment is in there, tables and chairs. Just turn the lights on, walk in, and away you go.
0: So if you were to sell it, how much would somebody pay for it?
3: To be honest, I haven't, well, just with equipment alone is $100,000.
0: So this is crazy. You said you've got a young family. Have you had a lot of sleepless nights? Are you thinking correctly, Bart?
3: I have had a lot of sleepless nights over the last 4 years, absolutely. No, look, I've got a four-year-old and a two-year-old, and the first 4 years of my eldest son, you know, there wasn't a lot of time spent with him, and I just simply don't want to do that again. Family time's important, and it's not something you can buy back.
0: Running a business can't be easy at the best of times, with a family or not. Why do you think this could be a good move for someone?
3: Oh, honestly, it's a free kick. So there's a year of lease remaining, and then, you know, so it's a year you can have a look and see how you feel about it, how things go. And if it's great, there's another five plus five on top. And, you know, it'd suit a young couple or a couple, a family with some older kids that may want to work in the business. There's plenty of opportunity.
0: So the business is free, but you will have to pay the rent on the building.
3: That's the only thing you need to do.
0: And can I ask you how much that costs, or is that giving away too much of your personal information?
3: That's probably giving away a little bit too much for a zero upfront cost. But, you know, we're happy to sit down and have a coffee with someone that's interested and, that's seriously interested. And go from there.
0: Would you buy the coffee?
3: Oh, absolutely. Why not?
0: Oh, look, it sounds like a really novel idea and everyone seems on board. So why not give it a crack? How do people get involved?
3: Yeah, just contact us either via email or online at the via phone on the radio at the sorry not the radio station at the restaurant, and we can go from there.
0: Excellent. So when you say email, what's that address?
3: That's info@leonardos.com.au.
0: And that's Leonardo's with a Z, right?
3: With a Z. So Leonardoz.
0: What a great opportunity for somebody, and as you said, an absolute free kick.
3: Yeah, it is. It really is. Look, we could meander along for the next 12 months and get through and then sum up from there. But we just thought, hey, this is an opportunity for someone. We're not just going to let you sink or swim. We'll be there to help coach and guide and stick around. We're only 3 kilometres up the road at another, or 4 kilometres up the road at another restaurant. You know, it's a team game. So
0: excellent. So the mentoring comes with it as well.
3: Yeah, absolutely. Yeah, definitely.
0: Good stuff. Bart, good luck with it. Keep us in the loop, won't you?
3: Yeah, absolutely. Hopefully we're in touch soon with someone else on the line to chat.
0: Bart Taylor there with a once-in-a-lifetime opportunity.
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0: It is 25 past six. Tony Briscoe will join us in 10 minutes' time with the Rural Report, looking at a distiller that's urging more farmers to grow grain for a whiskey maker.
5: is Darryl Braithwaite.

0: That's Darryl Braithwaite. Shane says he's loving the tunes this morning. Speaking of music, after seven, the classic chart countdown, a snapshot of the Australian Top 20 this week in 1982. I wonder what will be number one. Also on the program, a free tyre amnesty is hoping to clean up Devonport. We'll learn more about that after 7.30 this morning. And could Tasmania get behind NRL games in Tasmania? We've been having that conversation this week after the Premier Jeremy Rockcliffe headed to Melbourne to court Melbourne Storm for potential games and also Melbourne Victory in the A-League, so the soccer. We'll speak to the former Tasmanian Rugby League president and get his thoughts. Love you to weigh in on anything you hear on the program this morning. Of course, you can text on 0467 922 917. Always good to hear your voice too, so pick up the phone, 1300 361 688. And if you're listening through the ABC Listen app, you can reach out through that. It is 6.30. Here's Sandy with news.
1: Good morning. ABC News for Northern Tasmania, coming to you from Burnie. My name is Sandy Powell. Tasmanian Premier Jeremy Rockcliffe is expected to announce the new member of his cabinet today. State political reporter Josh Duggan has more.
2: Madeleine Ogilvie moved to the backbench last weekend amid allegations she misled Parliament over whether she's involved in any legal action. That leaves open the portfolios of Environment, Arts and Heritage, Innovation, Science and the Digital Economy, and Community and Multicultural Affairs. Treasurer Erica Betts has temporarily taken them on, facing budget estimates hearings this week. On the backbench are three former ministers who could step into the role, Roger Yench being the most recent to hold a portfolio. The Premier could also look to a newcomer like Marcus Vermey.
1: Tasmania's public sector union says proposed cuts to TASTAFE will have a real impact on Tasmanian students. Documents obtained by State Labor show the organisation proposed to cut around 14% of its workforce. Under the proposed restructure, 63 teaching roles would be cut and 55 non-teachers would go, saving the training provider around $13 million. CPSU Tasmania Secretary Thurza White says the union is concerned with the government's approach to TASTAFE.
3: Public education is an investment in our future. It is something that governments need to fund because it pays dividends down the road. It makes sure that we have students who are able to take on jobs of the future.
1: A government spokesperson says the workforce reductions referenced no longer reflect TASTAFE's plans, which include alternative measures to achieve financial sustainability. The ABC understands the Tasmanian Environment Protection Authority is investigating shipbuilder Incat over allegations of unauthorised land reclamation. State political reporter Josh Duggan has this one as well.
2: The EPA's Cindy Ong has told a parliamentary committee the environmental watchdog is investigating reports of unauthorised land reclamation at Derwent Park in Hobart. Ms Ong says the EPA is working with the Glenorchy City Council and that contaminated materials are allegedly involved. An Incat spokesperson says the shipbuilder has been undertaking minor civil works within the boundaries of its shipyard. It says the company continues to engage with the relevant authorities about future development.
1: There are hopes federal government initiatives will boost the uptake of long-acting reversible contraceptives among Australian women. Ashley Barakaloff reports.
4: Long-acting reversible contraceptives are more than 99% effective, but only about 10% of Australian women use them, compared to 30% in comparable countries. Hobart-based Yasmin Cumming was initially nervous to get the IUD and says while the first month was a bit rough, she hasn't looked back since.
5: No problems with my mood out of the ordinary, and I don't even know it's there.
4: The federal government's in the process of setting up centres of excellence for long-acting contraceptives, which will provide counselling and insertion and removal services free of charge.
1: Tasmania's construction sector has welcomed a move by the state government to underwrite the construction of modular homes, which are built in a factory and transported to site for installation. Announcing the plan yesterday, Tasmanian Premier Jeremy Rockcliffe said it would reduce upfront costs for would-be homeowners and give lenders confidence. Tasmanian Labor criticised the policy and claimed it was an attempt to distract from other issues the government had been wearing this week. Master Builders Tasmania Chief Executive Jenna Carney told ABC Northern Tasmania she wants to see more details, but were broadly supportive of the policy.
6: On the face of it, this is a good announcement. It's a good initiative. It's different, and it's positive to see that government is removing a barrier to building new homes rather than adding one. We know we've got a housing crisis in Tasmania.
1: Police are appealing for information regarding a crash on the Tasman Peninsula in Tasmania's south. Emergency services were called to the two-car crash in Turana on the Arthur Highway just before 11:30 yesterday morning. Three women were taken to the Royal Hobart Hospital with serious injuries. Police are asking any witnesses to contact them. And in the weather for the northern half of Tasmania today, there are showers about the West and Bass Strait Islands, which are becoming more frequent during the afternoon. There will be showers falling as snow to 1,000 metres during the morning. Launceston, it will be partly cloudy and 14 degrees. Devonport, partly cloudy and 15 degrees. And Burnie will have a shower or two and it will be 14 degrees. For more news at any time, you can download the ABC Listen app or visit the website ABC News.
7: This is The Rural Report with Tony Briscoe and Kim Napier on ABC Northern Tasmania.
0: It is 25 to 7, must be Friday to have Tony Briscoe, although you threw us a furphy at the beginning of the week, didn't you?
8: I did, yeah. You've got a double hit, double whammy with me. Morning, Kim. Morning, everyone. And listen, a big yes to rugby league, and especially soccer. I mean, have you seen how many kids play soccer every Saturday morning in right around the state?
0: Absolutely. And, you know, the Premier courting Melbourne victory here, that makes sense. What about our own A-League, though? Our own A-League team?
8: Oh, why not? Yeah, I think it's in the pipeline at the moment. There's talk about a Tasmanian team, and why not? And a rugby league team, why not? They want 20 teams in the competition, so there's an opening there too.
0: You can't tell me there's been talk about it. There's been talk about so many things over decades.
8: I'm talking about it now, Kim.
0: Yeah, well, you are. That's true, Tony.
8: Now, coming up today, a Tasmanian distiller urges more farmers to grow grain for the whisky maker.
9: But all the other grains we buy directly from farmers. So we have Will Bignall up in Bothwell, who grows rye for us. We have Andrew McShane up in the southern Midlands, where we buy a lot of wheat. And then also saw some other grains like the corn from Michael Nichols up in Sisters Creek in northwestern Tasmania.
8: Yes, grow grains. And we check the latest on the weather in around about 10 minutes. But first, when budgets are tight, the first thing to go, luxury items. Some whiskey producers have really noticed a drop in sales. But other big players in the market are forging ahead with expansion plans, helping to keep a small family-run cooperage in the northern Midlands in business. Larissa Smith has the story.
10: It's physically demanding work building and refurbishing whisky barrels. At this cooperage near Perth, the small team of coopers use traditional methods and tools. Under the expert guidance of Dave Schmieder, a master cooper with 56 years' experience in the industry, he's passionate about preserving the trade with the help of the next generation.
11: My son's started a school-based apprenticeship when he was 14. He was one of those kids that was very intelligent, hated school. He just went to school for his lunches and for chatting up the girls. So we decided it was a waste of his time being there, so we school-based apprenticed him. Then he started his apprenticeship with us when he was 15, and he's been coopering ever since. He's diversified a little bit and went into cabinet making and a little bit of carpentry for a while. But now he's come back to coopering since we moved down here in 2019. He's been a full-on cooper. My daughter became involved when she came down for a holiday in about 5 years ago. She came down for a 3 weeks holiday. She was here for 3 days and she said, I'm not going back to Queensland, I'm staying here. So we dragged her into the workshop just to do a little bit of work till she'd get full-time employment. And she grew to enjoy it and now she's a fully qualified tradesperson and she's loving it. So, yeah, so we've got the two children involved, plus my son-in-law, Brandon, Mel's husband. He became involved about 2 years ago and he's progressing really nicely as well. The heat will turn the cellulose and the hemocellulose that's in the timber, it'll turn those into sugars, plus these casks have already been filled for several years with musket, so it'll draw all those beautiful musket notes out, so berries, And oh, just lovely flavours come out of it. And it makes all the difference to the casks for the whisky.
12: Where are the casks come from?
11: We scrounge them wherever we can. So we do use a lot of bourbon casks, ex-bourbon casks from the States. So with bourbon, it's in legislation over there that all your bourbon needs to be matured in oak, and it can only be used on for one cycle. Then they must get rid of them. Otherwise, it can't be called bourbon. So there's a lot of surplus bourbon barrels. So we purchase container loads of those, and we'll convert them into whiskey barrels. And we also chase fortified wine barrels, so Muscat, Sherry, Port, Muscadel, whatever we can get. They're not much of those products drunk these days, so they're very, very hard to come by. But when we can get them, we'll grab them, because they make beautiful whiskey. Tasmania is known for its heavily fortified influenced whiskies, so it's got a really unique flavour to it, Tassie whiskey. It's sort of getting renowned for those fortified finishes, so it's really good.
10: Mel Meyer is the only qualified female cooper in Tasmania, and you probably won't find too many interstate either.
13: For like a basic 125 litre, which is our standard literage that we do, they usually come from like a 200 litre, 200, 300 litre. We cut it down to the correct length, and then we rejoin all of the edges of all the staves, stand it up with what we call working hoops. They're hoops that we use over and over again to bend the barrels in. So we stand it up with a set on one side. We put it on a fire and constantly wet the barrel down, so it's like a steaming effect to make the wood a bit more malleable. And then we slowly bend the barrel in with a series of hoops until it's fully formed into its shape. And then we'll give it a toast over the fire for however long the customer wants, and that helps caramelise the sugars and bring out the sweetness and the existing spirit flavour that's already in it. And then we'll char the barrel, so light it on fire, again to the clients, what they like. And then we'll make new hoops for it, using most of the time recycled wood, recycled metal off old barrels. Cut in the new crows, like the gap for the head to fit in, make the head, pop the head in, and then give it all the sand and paint it, and it's done.
12: How long would that take you?
13: If it's three of us working on it, we can get about three, maybe four done in a day. But yeah, we do a lot of things quite slow, so it's usually a bit of a slow process, but gives us a bit more of a chance to check over everything and make sure that the quality's how we like it. Yeah,
8: Mel Meyer from Transwood Cooperage at Perth. You also heard from her dad, Dave Schmiedel, talking there to Larissa Smith. You'd have to wear your headphones, Kim.
0: I was going to say, good job if you wanted to smash something up. Hey, a quick text from Tewkesbury Dave. He said, Look, Tony, it's Tassie. No rugby, mate. 787.
8: No, you can't be like that. You've got to accept all sports, haven't you?
0: No, not according to a poll we held earlier on in the week. Only, I think, 16%.
8: But this is not diversity.
0: Said, yes.
8: We talk diversity.
0: Not in sport.
8: Yeah.
0: I was heading to get your hand off it, Daryl. It's 17-7. Where are we
8: hand
0: going
8: off
0: now?
8: What? What are you talking about? Tasmanian farmers have been urged to grow more grain as a big distillery in the state looks to increase production to 24/7. Hugh Roxburgh from the Greenbanks Distillery at Bridgewater in southern Tasmania says the distillery is producing whiskey from a number of grains after a fit out of a large building in the industrial area north of Hobart.
9: So we acquired the property in 2021, and through an 18-month build, we finished the distillery in late 2023.
8: What's your history here?
9: I come from a sort of investments and finance background, but started my own whiskey brand probably about 10 years ago called Buckley's Rye Whiskey. And that's how I got started in the industry. I threw myself in the deep end and tried to have whiskey made here in Australia. At the time, it was very hard to have any whiskey contract distilled. I ended up having it made over in America, but it gave me fantastic experience over there with a leading contract distiller. And the scale of the industry in America just really opened my eyes to the potential of Tasmanian whiskey. I ended up selling a lot of that whiskey still in barrel a couple of years later, and then started the journey here to try and contract distill a whiskey here in Australia. And that's when I ended up meeting John Slattery, who's our head distiller now. And again, we found it hard to have quality whiskey made at scale in Australia. And that's when looked to start our own distillery down here in Tasmania called Greenbacks.
8: So you relocated from the mainland?
9: I did. I moved down here about 18 months ago from Sydney with the wife and the four kids.
8: Big move.
9: Big move. We drove down with two cars over the Spirit of Tasmania, and we arrived here on New Year's Eve 18 months ago, but it's been absolutely fantastic.
8: Tell us about the distillery itself. It's huge.
9: Yeah, so whiskey is about scale, and we know that we want to be able to be competitive globally. And in order to be competitive, we're up against the big Scottish whiskey players and the big American whiskey players. You know, we're really respectful of the industry here in Tasmania that's been around now for over 30 years. Everyone here in Tasmania, you know, they're fantastic flag bearers for the Tassie whiskey industry. But we know if we're going to compete against the big guys in world whiskey, we have to be able to supply a lot more volume and also create, you know, more accessibly priced whiskies. So we think there's enormous potential for Tasmanian whiskey over the next 10, 20 years.
8: The backing, the investment from the Backroom Boys, how's that? Where is that coming from?
9: They're all private investors. Okay. So private investors from Australia. We've intentionally tried to keep it all private at this stage. But, yeah, they're all, you know, well-aligned and really excited about the prospects of the business going forward.
8: And how's it going at the moment? How would you describe where you're at?
9: We're going really well. I mean, it's been an incredible journey in the last couple of years. To build a world-class distillery operating at nameplate capacity was the first big key milestone. The second thing was to build a, you know, very large, high-quality inventory of whiskey, which we've now done and we continue to do so. And we're now getting recognised with some big awards globally for the quality of the whiskey that we're making. We've only entered three to date. We've had some big success so far. And the third stage of our development is going to be the launch of our own brand. And that's what we're working on at this stage. And stay tuned. We're really excited about what's to come. But we're looking to launch our first whiskey probably in the first quarter of next calendar year.
8: Now, the relationship with the Tasmanian agriculture sector, there's a pretty strong relationship there, because using all Tasmanian produce, the grains.
9: That's right. I think it's something that really excites us around the opportunity for Tasmanian agriculture, because we want to create something that's distinctively Tasmanian and from the place. We don't want to be copying American whiskey. We don't want to be copying Scottish whiskey. And one thing that is certainly exciting for me is to be able to showcase the quality of the grain that we make here in Tasmania. You know, we use a lot of malted barley here, but we also use a lot of wheat, some rye, some corn, and a bit of oats. And that's something that, you know, certainly that's really encouraging.
8: Where are you getting them from? What farming areas?
9: So there is one malting plant up north, Joe White Maltings, that the malted barley comes from. But all the other grains we buy directly from farmers. So we have Will Bignall up in Bothwell, who grows rye for us. We have Andrew McShane up in the southern Midlands, where we buy a lot of wheat. And then also source some other grains like the corn from Michael Nichols up in Sisters Creek in northwestern Tasmania.
8: Now, to complete the cycle, the stuff that comes off from the end after it's gone through the still and everything, it goes to another farm too, doesn't it?
9: Yes, that's right. And if we've done our job very well, we've converted all the starches that are in the grain to alcohol, and what's left is what we call stillage, so different to what a brewery will typically produce with spent grain. This has a much higher water content, but as I say, if we've done our job well, all the alcohol has been removed, and it's around, you know, very high in protein and lots of roughage, and it's fantastic livestock feed. And that gets tankered out. We produce around 30,000 litres of stillage per production run, and that currently gets tankered out through a tanker truck to Brim Creek Dairy out on the east coast of Tasmania, where it goes in to feed their 1,800 dairy cows.
8: So you've got to make sure you do your job properly and no alcohol in the stillage.
9: Yes, that's right. It hasn't happened, but the cows, they do absolutely love the stillage.
8: Yes, you can see the cows wandering around.
0: I wasn't thinking of the cows. I thought that could make a great protein bar for humans.
8: It could, couldn't it? But you've got to do your job properly, make sure there's no alcohol left. That's Hugh Roxburgh, the co-founder and executive director of Greenbanks Distillery at Bridgewater in southern Tasmania. And more of that story on the Country Hour from midday.
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8: And time to check the weather with Simon Timke from the Bureau. Morning, Simon.
15: Good morning, Tony.
8: Is the rainfall all gone? What's happening?
15: Look, at the moment, things are a little bit more stable. We're under the influence of a weak little ridge moving across,
16: but I think we will see the showers increase again during the afternoon as a cold front moves across. So those showers will be mostly confined to the west, the far south and the Bass Strait Islands. But as I said, not a lot around now. Looking on the radars at the moment, yeah, just a couple of very light showers up in the northwest. But we will see those showers become a little bit more frequent in the afternoon as that next front moves across. Might see a little bit of snow around too, about areas higher than 1,000 metres this morning. But over the rest of the state, over those more northeastern parts, should be mostly fine with a bit of cloud around.
8: What sort of temperatures?
16: Yeah, I was going to say, it has been a bit of a cold start in some parts. We've had some lowish minimum temperatures. Launceston Airport's been down to just below zero at minus 0.1. Quite a few places less than 3 degrees or so. Launceston in the city, 1.1 degrees. Wynyard, 1.1 as well. Fingal, 1.5. Devonport to 2.9. So a bit of a cold start for the day today. And wind-wise, our wind's generally west to southwesterly in direction, a little bit fresh about parts of the coast there, and we do have some coastal wind warnings out too. So we've got strong wind warnings out for most coast from Tasman Island round to east of Flinders Island. So across the south, the west and the north, mostly picking up some strong winds over the waters there today, Tony.
8: What about the max temps today?
16: Yeah, look, for our temperatures today, for Launceston, we're expecting a maximum of 15 and a partly cloudy day. Devonport, 15, partly cloudy. Burnie, 14 with a shower or two. Sheffield, also a shower or two, 12 degrees. Curry expecting showers and getting a bit windy there as that front moves across. Showers for Strawn and 14 degrees. Whitemark, 15 with a shower or two and becoming a bit windy as well. For Scottsdale today, 12 degrees, partly cloudy. St Helens 14, mostly sunny, and Swansea 14 degrees and a partly cloudy day.
8: And for the weekend, what are we expecting?
16: Yeah, look, over the weekend, I think we'll still see some showers about, but they'll become a little bit more isolated. So for Saturday, just isolated showers about the west, the far south and the Bass Strait Islands again, fine and partly cloudy elsewhere. Although there might be a little bit of morning fog around in the north. The wind's still a little bit fresh and from the west to northwest. And on Sunday, again, the shower's still about the west, the far south and the north coast and fine elsewhere. And those northwesterly winds persisting, still pretty fresh at times, Tony.
8: Any warnings?
16: Yeah, look, those warnings that I mentioned for the coastal waters, so strong winds out for most coasts, just the eastern ones that have missed out there. For remaining areas, we do have a couple of flood warnings out that were issued yesterday afternoon. They'll be reviewed this morning, but we did have a minor flood warning out for the St Paul's River and South Esk, and also a minor flood warning out for the Huon River. So some of those rivers up a little bit.
8: And the coastal waters in swell.
16: Yeah, look, on the coastal waters today, generally we're forecasting southwesterly winds 15 to 25 knots, tending west to northwesterly and reaching 20 to 30 knots during the afternoon about those areas where I mentioned the strong wind warning. So we're forecasting south to southwesterly swell building to 2.5 to 3 metres in the west and south. In the north, west to southwesterly below 1 metre, and in the east to southeasterly 1.5 to 2 metres. On the wave rider buoy at Maria Island at the moment, it's showing a significant wave of 2.4 metres, a maximum wave of 3.2 metres, and that's the southeasterly direction there, Tony.
8: Good on you, Simon. We'll talk to you at midday on the Country Hour.
16: Looking forward to it, Tony. Talk to you then.
8: See you later.
0: We'll hear you on the Country Hour from midday, okay?
8: By the way, Manly beat the Bunnies last night.
0: Yeah, I know.
8: In rugby league.
0: Get it, go away.
8: See ya.
0: See ya. 7 to 7.
17: Breakfast with Kim Napier.
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17: ABC Northern Tasmania.
0: I was warned by somebody that Tony loves his NRL or his league. Now, it was yesterday after 7. We hooked up with the Gold Coast breakfast team as the search for missing Tassie Devil Mary from a wildlife park there ramped up.
18: What kind of word are you hearing in the deep south?
0: Well, here we're concerned, obviously, but some of the listeners have suggested that she's stowed away on a flight to either Hobart or Launceston. Then there are suggestions on where you might find her. I mean, you're checking bushland, but I'd be checking the giant log ride. I mean, that's where I would be going. Have you done that?
18: Not personally, but I think Charlie, my producer, and I, we might just get there, venture off after we get off the air today. Good idea. Let's check that out.
0: ABC Gold Coast presenter Trevor Jackson. Next, we'll hear from a wildlife charity in Queensland fielding reported sightings of Mary. 6 to 7. Good

0: It's ABC Northern Tasmania at 3 to 7. We're now into day 4 of the hunt for Mary, the missing Tasmanian devil. Chipper on King Island says she's on the Queen Mary. Now, the 2-year-old devil is believed to have climbed out of an enclosure at the Paradise Country Park in southeast Queensland early on Tuesday morning. Specialised drone operators have been working through the nights, narrowing down their search area based on sightings phoned in by the public. Liz Miller is the senior hotline operator at the animal charity Wildcare. She's been working around the clock, getting genuine and not so genuine calls about Mary. And yesterday on Drive, she told Sunny where they believe Mary might be hiding.
1: So we've had some genuine sightings that we can verify actually that it is Mary. She's been caught on security cameras in people's yards. So we've been able to verify that it is her, and also some very good descriptions of her. So we've been able to verify those sightings. And then we've had a few sightings from further afield that we feel are not Tasmanian devils. But I think it's just that everyone's out. You know, whenever they hear any little rustle, they're rushing out to look now.
2: So where exactly are these homes in relation to Paradise Country Wildlife Park?
1: They're very close. So there's some natural eucalypt forest behind the park, and there's a housing estate just directly across the road from there.
2: Now, if someone spots Mary, what are they being advised that they should do?
1: We're just advising people not to go near her because she would be stressed. So even though she may not be a totally wild animal, she'll still display certain behaviours. And then once we've got the sighting details, we inform the keepers. They're very quick on their response in going around to check it out.
0: I bet she's under someone's house. She's sourcing some dog or cat food or something. That's where I'd be looking, but that was Wildlife Senior Hotline Operator Liz Miller. She knows more than me. Speaking with Sunny on Northern

0: Tasmania Drive. Sunny's back from four this afternoon. She's getting you in the mood for the King's Birthday long weekend as we are on breakfast, because coming up we have the classic chart countdown, as we do every Friday. It's a snapshot of the Australian Top 20 this week in 1982. Now, the number one song may have some tapping their toes and others putting their fingers in their ears.
1: Leon Compton.
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1: Mornings with Leon Compton. 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

0: In the news at 7, Tasmania's newest minister expected to be announced today. The latest ceasefire in the Middle East is already at risk, and the state's Environment Authority is investigating ferry builder Incat over land use. Good morning, I'm Scout Wallen. Tasmanian Premier Jeremy Rockliff is expected to announce the new member of his cabinet today. State political reporter Josh Duggan has more.
1: Madeleine Ogilvie moved to the backbench last weekend amid allegations she misled Parliament over whether she's involved in any legal action. That leaves open the portfolios of Environment, Arts and Heritage, Innovation, Science and the Digital Economy, and Community and Multicultural Affairs. Treasurer Erica Betts has temporarily taken them on, facing budget estimates hearings this week. On the backbench are three former ministers who could step into the role, Roger Yench being the most recent to hold a portfolio. The Premier could also look to a newcomer like Marcus Vermeij.
0: The ABC can reveal the mother of a five-year-old girl whose body was found on the outskirts of Alice Springs in June was living in insecure housing to access specialist support for her child. Walpri girl Kumanjai Little Baby disappeared from the old-timers Aboriginal town camp in Alice Springs. 47-year-old man Jefferson Lewis has been arrested and charged with her murder. The federal government's special envoy for remote communities, Mariam Scrimger, says the girl's mother was in town to get help for the child who had special needs.
2: The mother was forced to come and live in Alice Springs because the specialist services that that little one needed wasn't available in her remote community. And that's, we need to look at the bigger picture here.
0: Overseas, a UN peacekeeper has been killed in southern Lebanon hours after the Lebanese, Israeli and US governments declared a renewed ceasefire deal had been reached. Here's Middle East correspondent Matthew Doran.
3: The Israeli military is blaming the Lebanese militant group Hezbollah for mortar fire, which killed one UNIFIL peacekeeper and injured two others near a town which has been the site of intense fighting. The UN has condemned the incident and said the fighting must end, but a ceasefire agreed to by the Israeli, Lebanese and US governments already appears lost, given Hezbollah, which was not a party to the negotiations, has rejected the deal, arguing it amounts to surrender to Israel. More Israeli strikes on southern Lebanon have been reported, as well as Hezbollah attacks on Israel. Lebanon's president urged all sides to accept the agreement and end the conflict in his country. Matthew Doran, ABC News, Jerusalem.
0: Back home, a bail hearing will resume for one of the so-called ISIS brides arrested after returning from Syria last month, after details of the slavery accusations against Zinab Ahmad were aired in court. Stephanie Ferrier has more.
4: Prosecutors say she willingly went over to Syria, had multiple marriages with men who were linked to Islamic State, and also documented and supported the actions of Islamic State on social media. Now, she is facing these enslavement charges, and the court has heard this Yazidi teenager was bought as a slave 2 years after the family was over in ISIS territory. It was her father, allegedly, who bought this Yazidi teenager as a slave. The Australian Federal Police detective agreed she would not have had many rights there as a woman.
0: The ABC understands Hobart shipbuilder Incat is being investigated by the state's environment watchdog over allegations of unauthorised land reclamation. The Environment Protection Authority's Cindy Ong has told a parliamentary committee the regulator is investigating reports of land reclamation at Derwent Park. Ms Ong says the EPA is working with the Glenorchy City Council and contaminated materials are allegedly involved. An Incat spokesperson says the shipbuilder has been undertaking minor civil works within the boundaries of its shipyard. They say the company continues to engage with the relevant authorities about future development. There are hopes federal government initiatives will boost the uptake of long-acting reversible contraceptives among Australian women. Ashley Barakoff has more.
5: Long-acting reversible contraceptives are more than 99% effective, but only about 10% of Australian women use them, compared to 30% in comparable countries. Hobart-based Yasmin Cumming was initially nervous to get the IUD and says while the first month was a bit rough, she hasn't looked back since.
6: No problems with, like, my mood out of the ordinary, and I don't even know it's there.
5: The federal government's in the process of setting up centres of excellence for long-acting contraceptives, which will provide counselling and insertion and removal services free of charge.
0: As it enhances transparency over ministerial diaries, the Tasmanian government is inviting other MPs to do the same, Monty Jacka reports.
7: Premier Jeremy Rockliffe has announced new transparency measures off the back of public consultation and analysis of best practice. Under the changes, the diaries of government ministers will be released to the public every month instead of every quarter. The diaries include details on the meetings, events and media interviews which ministers have taken part in. The government has also announced an opt-in system for all MPs, inviting them to voluntarily disclose their diaries for the sake of transparency.
0: Tasmania's construction sector has welcomed a move by the state government to underwrite the construction of modular homes, which are built in a factory and transported to site for installation. Announcing the plan yesterday, Tasmanian Premier Jeremy Rockliffe said it would reduce upfront costs for would-be homeowners and give lenders confidence. Master Builders Tasmania Chief Executive Jenna Kenny has told ABC Northern Tasmania she wants to see more details, but were broadly supportive of the policy.
8: On the face of it, this is a good announcement. It's a good initiative. It's different and it's positive to see that government is removing a barrier to building new homes rather than adding one. We know we've got a housing crisis in Tasmania.
0: Police are appealing for information regarding a crash on the Tasman Peninsula. Emergency services were called to the two-car crash in Turana on the Arthur Highway just before 11:30 yesterday morning. Three women were taken to the Royal Hobart Hospital with serious injuries. Police ask any witnesses to contact them. Returning overseas, US President Donald Trump's former national security adviser has reportedly reached a plea deal over mishandling classified documents. North America correspondent Cayman Gok reports.
9: Former National Security Advisor John Bolton will reportedly plead guilty to unlawfully retaining classified information. Under the plea deal, Mr. Bolton could pay more than $3 million and spend up to 5 years in prison. During his first term in office, Donald Trump fired Mr. Bolton, who has been a fierce critic of him ever since. The plea deal could be seen as a significant victory for the president, who has campaigned to prosecute some of his enemies. Cameron Gok, ABC News, Washington.
0: With sport, here's Chris Mitchell.
10: Adelaide has overcome a flurry of late injuries to hold off Geelong in a one-point thriller to begin round 13 of the AFL at Adelaide Oval. The Crows were ahead by just two at the start of the final quarter and Geelong levelled the score with 5 minutes to go. A crucial Adelaide behind, securing a 11-9-75 to 10-14-74 victory. The Crows' Braden Cook told ABC Sport it was good to beat a team in the top eight.
11: We love being the hunter. We like being the underdogs, but I think it's going to do big things for us.
10: The qualifier Maja Falinska is through to the women's final at the French Open tennis. The Polish world number 114 continuing her astonishing run at Roland Garros by beating the 25th seed Diana Schneider 7-6-6-4. She becomes the first qualifier in history to reach the women's singles final at the tournament, where she will play the Russian teenager Mira Andreeva. The English Premier League side Liverpool has officially appointed Andoni Iraola as their head coach on a two-year contract following the sacking of Arne Slot. Australia's cricketers have lost the third and final one-day international against Pakistan by 4 wickets to lose the series 2-1. And New Zealand's cricketers are 6 wickets down and trail England by 79 runs after a rain-affected opening day of the first Test match at Lord's.
0: To Tasmania's weather today, showers about the west, far south and Bass Strait Islands becoming more frequent during the afternoon. Showers falling as snow to 1,000 metres during the morning, mainly fine and partly cloudy elsewhere, westerly winds fresh at times. There

0: A strong wind warning for most coastal areas today. Looking to the population centres, Burnie, a shower or through today with an expected top of 14 degrees. In Devonport and Hobart, partly cloudy with a top of 14 degrees also. And in Launceston, partly cloudy with a top of 15 degrees. And looking to the outlook for the weekend, isolated showers across the state on Saturday and Sunday. Northwesterly winds fresh at times. A reminder of our top story this morning, Tasmanian Premier Jeremy Rockliff is expected to announce the new member of his cabinet today. For more news anytime, head to the ABC News website.
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2: Nice one, Scout. It is 10 past seven. And still to come on the program, a free tyre amnesty, hoping to clean up Devonport. It's Friday. And next, the classic chart countdown, a snapshot of the Australian Top 20 this week in 1982. That was the year Lindy Chamberlain is committed for trial for the murder of her daughter, Azaria. The Tasmanian Wilderness Society, led by Bob Brown, staged a blockade of the Franklin Dam site, which continues into 1983. On the same day, UNESCO agrees to list the Tasmanian Wild Rivers as a World Heritage Site. 1982 also saw one of Australia's worst ever droughts. The South Melbourne Swans moved to Sydney and become the Sydney Swans. And what were the hottest hits? What were we bopping along to this week back in 1982? Find out after this song from that year for Survivor.

0: Yeah, Survivor's Eye of the Tiger from 1982, of course. It was the theme song for the film Rocky III, released in that year. Great track, personally. That's coming from me. For a nostalgic look at the Australian Top 20 this week, back in 1982, here's David Dowsett.
1: This is the Classic Chart Countdown Top 20 for this week in 1982. Well, we have three new entries, seven climbers, eight on the slide and two non-movers. Into the chart we go. At number 20, the first of those three new entries, straight in at 24, Swanee with Temporary Heartache. Tumbling 4 to 19, Elton John with Blue Eyes. And the second of the three new entries comes in at 18, it's Adrian Gurwitz with Classic. Tumbling 5 to 17, XTC, Sense is Working Overtime. And climbing 3 to 16, Freeze Frame from the Jay Giles Band. Also climbing 3 to 15, Love Plus One, that's from Haircut 100. Tumbling 3 to 14, Moving Pictures with What About Me. And climbing 1 to 13, The Little Heroes with One Perfect Day. And at number 12, that's where we find the highest new entry this week, straight in at number 12 for American singer Charlene with I've Never Been to Me. Lisa.

0: into me.
1: That's the highest new entry. Straight at number 12 for Charlene, I've Never Been to Me. Back to the classic chart we go. At number 11, that's where we find the highest climber this week. Up 6 to number 11. Originally a hit for the Tokens in the 60s, this is a cover version by English band Tight Fit of The Lion Sleeps Tonight.

That's the highest climber on the chart this week. Up 6 to number 11 for Tight Fit with the Lion Sleeps Tonight. This is the Classic Chart Countdown Top 20 from 1982. The biggest selling singles from this very week in 82. And we reached the big top 10 at number 10. No Mover, same place as last week for Men at Work with Be Good Johnny. Dropping 1 to 9. Greatest American Hero theme, Believe It or Not, from Joey Scarberry. Down 3 to 8, Joe Kennedy, Body and Soul. And dropping 1 to 7, Cold Chisel with Forever Now. Climbing 1 to 6, Madness, It Must Be Love. We're into the top 5 biggest selling singles in Australia this very week back in 1982. And there's a faller at 5, down 1 for Leo Sayer with Have You Ever Been in Love. Climbing 5 to 4, Bertie Higgins with Key Largo. We're into the big top 3. At number 3, No Mover, same place as last week for Paul McCartney and Stevie Wonder with Ebony and Ivory. And at number 2, last week's number 1, this week's number 2, down 1 place for Joan Jett and the Blackhearts with I Love Rock and Roll. So what was Australia's biggest selling single this very week back in 1982? Up one place to that top spot at number 1, a song that was originally a hit for English rock band Racy. Here's American singer Toni Basil with her version of Mickey.

0: 6 months in a leaky boat or Joan Jett's I Love Rock and Roll. Thumbs down, though, she gives that one. Lisa from Launceston. What, Kim? No. Can't believe David Dalsett played that dreadful Charlene song. I hated it when it was number one. Sucky thing. Mickey at the top? Well, that's the earworm for the day. Certainly is, isn't it, Lisa? This one from Sean in Newstead. I love it when he digests the classic chart countdown. Happy drippy Friday, man. It's wet out there and inside. Ha ha ha. I digress. Six Oz songs this week. Yes, six. Swanee, Jimmy's Big Brother, the superb moving pictures. Saw them live so many times. The Little Heroes, Men at Work, Joe Kennedy, Cold Chisel, and Mickey, co-written by the brilliant Australian producer Mike Chapman. 80s for Oz music. Such a shame. Charlene wasn't number one. No, it wasn't. You know your music, Sean, don't you? And you went to see Ben Lee last night at Royal Oak. Wonder how that went. Tommy says, have a wonderful weekend with your new grandbaby, Kim. At least this week's number one has us up and grooving on this chilly morning. Love the positivity. Tewksbury Dave, though, he says, that's just cruel. It's 26 past seven.
1: 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I've got you covered. 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
0: It is 26 past seven. It's a long weekend. What are you up to? I am heading to Melbourne, as you heard there. Tommy knows. She's knitted a couple of gorgeous or crocheted or knitted little beanies for Daphne. So I look forward to seeing what they look like on her. Hayden's heading to Maria Island for the first time. What are you getting up to this King's Birthday long weekend? Perhaps you're holding an event that you would like a plug for. If that's the case, then do get in touch by calling 1300 361688. You can text 0467 922 917, or you can reach us by the ABC Listen app. Viv got in touch earlier this morning, and she was telling us about the community market at Deviot, which is on again tomorrow from 10 until 12 noon at the Deviot Hall. It's got coffee and soup, which sounds fantastic. As I said, get in touch. Send a text 0467 922 917. We're just waiting for Leon Compton to join us, and then still to come on Breakfast after 7:30 news with Sandy. We'll take a look at a free tyre amnesty, which is hoping to clean up Devonport, which apparently has a real problem with discarded tyres. And we're asking the question, could Tasmania get behind NRL games? We'll speak to the former Tasmanian Rugby League president. And this, of course, comes off the back of Premier Jeremy Rockcliffe heading to Melbourne last weekend. And he was, what was he doing? Courting Melbourne victory. And, of course, the A-League and Melbourne Storm to play some games in Launceston and Tasmania generally, presumably to fill the hole that Hawthorn will leave economically. And as Hayden said, you know, we were thinking, what are you talking about? Look, if we have to think of a positive, the Storm would come to Launceston and would also bring all their fans with them. So, that would be, you know, obviously an economic boon. And a huge loss that we have to fill once Hawthorn leaves. St Kilda, I was going to say, once Hawthorn leaves. Now, no luck with Leon. So, Sandy, are you there in the newsroom?
3: I am. Good morning.
0: Take it away.
3: Good morning. ABC News for Northern Tasmania coming to you from Burnie. My name is Sandy Powell. A new member of Tasmania's cabinet is expected to be revealed today to fill the vacancies left by Madeleine Ogilvie. Ms Ogilvie moved to the backbench last weekend amid allegations she misled Parliament over her involvement in taxpayer-funded legal action. That leaves open the portfolios of Environment, Arts and Heritage, Innovation, Science and the Digital Economy, and Community and Multicultural Affairs. There are three ministers on the backbench who could step forward, though the Premier could also look to a newcomer. The ABC understands that the Tasmanian

0: The Environment Protection Authority is investigating shipbuilder Incat over allegations of unauthorised land reclamation. State political reporter Josh Duggan has more.
1: The EPA's Cindy Ong has told a parliamentary committee the environmental watchdog is investigating reports of unauthorised land reclamation at Derwent Park in Hobart. Ms Ong says the EPA is working with the Glenorchy City Council and that contaminated materials are allegedly involved. An Incat spokesperson says the shipbuilder has been undertaking minor civil works within the boundaries of its shipyard. It says the company continues to engage with the relevant authorities about future development.
0: Tasmania's public sector union says proposed cuts to TASTAFE will have a real impact on Tasmanian students. Documents obtained by State Labor show the organisation proposed to cut around 14% of its workforce. Under the proposed restructure, 63 teaching roles would be cut and 55 non-teachers would go, saving the training provider around $13 million. CPSU Tasmania Secretary Thurza White says the union is concerned about the government's approach to TASTAFE.
2: Public education is an investment in our future. It is something that governments need to fund because it pays dividends down the road. It makes sure that we have students who are able to take on jobs of the future.
0: A government spokesperson says the workforce reductions referenced no longer reflect TASTAFE's plans, which include alternative measures to achieve financial sustainability. And as it enhances transparency over ministerial diaries, the Tasmanian government is inviting other MPs to do the same. Monty Jacker reports.
3: Premier Jeremy Rockliffe has announced new transparency measures off the back of public consultation and analysis of best practice. Under the changes, the diaries of government ministers will be released to the public every month instead of every quarter. The diaries include details on the meetings, events and media interviews which ministers have taken part in. The government has also announced an opt-in system for all MPs, inviting them to voluntarily disclose their diaries for the sake of transparency.
0: And the federal government says there's been misinformation spread about the way its changes to the capital gains discount will apply to small businesses. During Senate estimates, the Department of Treasury was asked about the social media memes that circulated after the budget, suggesting that the government would tax small businesses 47%. Diane Brown, Treasury Deputy Secretary, says more than 90% of small businesses in Australia would be eligible for CGT concessions.
4: Under those concessions, they can pay no CGT, or they can also get a 50% discount. There's a range of concessions, which means that a lot of small businesses are eligible for a much reduced capital gain tax.
0: And there are also hopes the federal government initiatives will boost the uptake of long-acting reversible contraceptives among Australian women. Ashley Barraclough reports.
5: Long-acting reversible contraceptives are more than 99% effective, but only about 10% of Australian women use them, compared to 30% in comparable countries. Hobart-based Yasmin Cumming was initially nervous to get the IUD and says while the first month was a bit rough, she hasn't looked back since.
6: No problems with my mood out of the ordinary, and I don't even know it's there.
5: The federal government's in the process of setting up centres of excellence for long-acting contraceptives, which will provide counselling and insertion and removal services free of charge.
0: Tasmania police are appealing for information regarding a crash on the Tasman Peninsula. Emergency services were called to the two-car crash in Turana on the Arthur Highway just before 11:30 yesterday morning. Three women were taken to the Royal Hobart Hospital with serious injuries. Police ask any witnesses to contact them. And in the weather for the northern half of the state, Launceston will be partly cloudy and 14 degrees, Devonport partly cloudy and 15, and Burnie will have a shower or two and 14 degrees. For more news at any time, you can download the ABC Listen app or visit the ABC News website. Have we lost Leon, Kim?
7: Look, he was running late and, I just had to make a call, but excitingly, he has Sam Pang on the show this morning.
0: Oh,
7: and,
0: right.
7: Yeah, this weekend, that brand new six-part comedy series Ground Up, taking the mickey out of us building Tasmania, that is, building our AFL team in the stadium. So that's going to be funny.
0: Yeah, I reckon a lot of people will be tuning in for that.
7: Yeah, absolutely. You have a great weekend.
0: You too. Thank
7: will
0: you.
7: Do. Thank you. Yeah, Leon chatting to Sam Pang after 8:30 on mornings statewide on your radio.
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7: It is 25 to 8, and Northern Tasmania's health system relies on

0: doctors, nurses and healthcare workers showing up every day to care for our community. But who looks after them when they're struggling? Today is the official launch of Crazy Socks for Docs Day at the Launceston General Hospital. The campaign began with cardiologist Dr. Jeff Toogood's own experience of mental illness and has grown into an international movement, encouraging healthcare workers to speak openly about their mental health challenges and workplace concerns. This year's theme is Safe to Speak Up, and Dr. Toogood joins us now. Good morning.
1: Good morning. Thanks for having me.
0: Oh, it's a pleasure. Now, Crazy Socks for Docs began with your own experience. Looking back, what made you decide to speak publicly when so many doctors, they say, feel pressure to stay silent?
1: That's a good question. I was actually stimulated to speak because I saw a doctor, senior doctor, speak on the TV as part of a Beyond Blue campaign. Very infrequent to see a doctor speak up. That had a powerful kind of impression upon me. And I thought that once I got better, it was at the time when I was really significantly unwell, I could actually do that and could make a difference. So my first speaking up was as a Beyond Blue speaker and ambassador with the support of them. And then it's grown into other advocacy and speaking. I think there's still significant stigma in the medical profession about speaking up. And I mean, that sort of reflects in keeping up with as a Beyond Blue speaker and ambassador with the support of them. And then it's grown into other advocacy and speaking. I think there's still significant stigma in the medical profession about speaking up. And I mean, that sort of reflects in how many doctors or nurses actually speak about their own struggles, I guess.
0: So in launching the campaign at the LGH, what message are you hoping those healthcare workers across Northern Tasmania take away from the day?
1: We wanted a system that's safe to speak up, whether it's safe to raise concerns about your own mental health, get treatment, get help in either a confidential manner, obviously in a confidential manner, and that it's safe for your career, but also other issues that cause mental health traumas, I guess, in healthcare professionals is when you see behaviour in a hospital that's not good, such as bullying, such as, you know, sexual harassment, or where you see safety issues, and you need to be able to raise those issues as well, because that affects your mental health, affects your colleagues' mental health, but most importantly, it affects the healthcare system. Delivering a safe healthcare system is what we're there to do.
0: All right, well, final question. Many listeners have family members working in healthcare. We know the pressure on hospitals. It's been intense in recent years. What are some of the warning signs that a doctor or health worker might be struggling?
1: Sometimes it's difficult to pick the warning signs because I know in my own case I hid them. I didn't want people to know, so I was very good at doing that. But things you might find is withdrawing from normal activities they would do, not finding enjoyment in what they do, sleeping poorly, being more irritable than they normally would be, are kind of signs that should make you think, I mean, maybe they're not, they might be struggling a little bit. And also if they've had other issues going along around them, you know, a significant trauma or a significant clinical event, that may give thought to reaching out to them and make sure they're okay.
0: And making sure it's safe to speak up. Well, good luck with the official launch of Crazy Socks for Docs Day, and thanks for sharing your story with us.
1: No, thanks for having me, and it's been a pleasure.
0: Dr. Jeff Toogood, and good morning to all our health workers. Next, details on a free tyre amnesty, hoping to clean up the northwest, reduce fire risks, and make life a little easier on household budgets.

0: haven't heard that song in ages. Suzanne Vega, Tom's Diner on ABC Northern Tasmania. It's a long weekend. What do you plan to do? Steve at St Helens is off to Melbourne for the big freeze game. Nice one. And Wayne in Burnie just touched base to say, geez, Sandy sounds like Dale off the ABC series, The Newsreader. That's a cracking series. I hope there's another series of that on the way. Let me know what you're up to this King's Birthday long weekend. Send a text on 0467 922 917.
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0: Now, if you've got a few old tyres sitting in the shed under the house or taking up space in the backyard, there's an opportunity to get rid of them for free. The Cradle Coast Waste Management Group has launched a tyre amnesty at the Devonport Waste Transfer Station, giving Northwest residents a chance to dispose of unwanted tyres safely and legally. The initiative comes as tyre dumping continues to be a major issue across the region, and it creates environmental problems. There are fire hazards, not to mention the clean-up costs for councils and communities. Veronica Schilling is Secretariat for the Cradle Coast Waste Management Group. She joins me now. Good morning.
3: Morning. How are you?
0: I'm well. What are your plans for the long weekend?
3: We're heading to Hobart for a few tourism activities, having a bit of fun, being a tourist in my own backyard.
0: I love it, a few tourism activities. So a few pubs, maybe?
3: There could be some pubs. There's definitely some nice meals. And I'm doing a chocolate-making course.
0: Oh, wow. That is I love that for you. That is going to be great.
3: Yeah.
0: Now, tyres, not as exciting as making chocolate, but they might seem harmless sitting in the backyard, but why are they such a problem when they're dumped illegally or just left lying around?
3: They're invariably dumped in places like forestries and things like that, or other people's land, and that's not helpful. They can attract vermin, and if there's a bushfire in the area, they're really bad to escalate that as well.
0: Now, your strategy has identified tyres as the most commonly illegally dumped item on the northwest. Why do you think that is the case? Why are tyres such a persistent issue?
3: I think it's one of those things where you get really old tyres hanging around and you just never get to the job. And most people are aware that if you do take them into the waste transfer station, they're generally around sort of $11 to $13 each to dispose of. So it's a bit expensive, and at this time of the season, I know most of us are going, we don't need any more costs than we have to have. So that's been part of the reason for the amnesty, is to get them out there and give people a place to take them to.
0: Yeah, we're all gearing up for our hydro bills after the cold weather. The cost of living, you know, the pressures are there, and that is a factor, I guess. Tell us how the amnesty works. Who takes part? What are the limits? What do people need to know before they book?
3: So people need to know that they do actually need to book in, and most of the councils are now promoting that for us, and it's on the Rethink Waste website as well. And that's really just to make sure that you have a split slot and that everybody doesn't turn up at the same time, and we can handle people safely and move them through. There is an $8 booking fee but that comes back to you a week after you drop them off. And that's really just to make sure that if you put your name down, you didn't take somebody's spot and then not turn up.
0: I like that, yeah. Being accountable. So beyond clearing up unwanted tyres, what sort of difference could the program make for the communities and the environment, of course, across the northwest?
3: Well, when the tyres go to a waste transfer station or an accredited place to dispose of, if when you're getting them changed on your car, they're then taken and reprocessed back into the tyre rubber. The steel comes out of them and is recycled, and the rubber will go to a few different ways. It might end up in a local playground or somewhere around the country as that soft fall, the nice crumb that helps our little people not hurt themselves. Or it may actually be exported as fuel, particularly to Japan, buys a lot of tyre rubber as a fuel to get the energy back out of it.
0: All right, then, just remind us, where do we book?
3: You can book at Humanitix, and they are under events. The links are around, I say, check out your council Facebook pages, Waste Transfer Stations, or the Rethink Waste Tasmania page.
0: And that's it.
3: That's it.
0: All right. Well, you enjoy.
3: One thing we didn't say. It's on the 20th of June. Don't do it this weekend.
0: Yeah.
3: You might want to start making a collection or wheeling them towards the front of the yard so that they're ready when they're there. But yeah, book. You've got a couple of weeks still to book.

0: in, and then from there we'll do the collection in a on that day at Devonport. You don't have to be a Devonport Council resident, so you can be anybody from across the northwest coast. So please don't think, yeah, oh well, it's not my council. We trialed this last year and it was really successful, and yeah, we want to see if we can do another successful trial and broaden the program.
1: Well, wrapped up. Enjoy your long weekend, won't you, Veronica?
0: I will. Thank
1: Okay,
0: you.
1: see ya. That's Veronica Schilling. She's the Secretariat for the Cradle Coast Waste Management Group. Chris at Hatspin says, thanks for letting me know that it's a long weekend. Retirees lose track. It's my pleasure. So just don't plan a trip into the city to go shopping. Not everything will be open, Chris. And this texter says, speaking of cost of living, I just saw that diesel is $1.69.9 in Sydney. Why is it still 40 cents dearer in Tassie at $2.10 or more? Yeah, good question. I saw it at $2.14 yesterday and I thought, oh, wow, that's significantly cheaper than it was.
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3: Hi, Melissa Clark here. Another setback to peace in the Middle East as Hezbollah rejects the latest ceasefire deal with Israel. The government's tax reforms head to the Senate. The battle is on to convince the Greens to help pass them through. And skin specialists sound a warning about potential cancer risks associated with the use of unregulated peptides.
4: It's essentially tricking our skin cells to believing that it needs to produce more pigment. So it fast-tracks skin darkening or a skin tan. It's not just a product that you get that you use and it's banal and it's harmless and it's fun. It's not.
3: Join me for those stories soon on AM.
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1: It's 12 to 8. Could Tasmania get behind the NRL? There's already been discussions between the Premier and Melbourne Storm, and soon we'll hear from one of Tasmania's main rugby league advocates.

0: Amy Shark at 8 to 8 on ABC Northern Tasmania. Now, rugby league in Tasmania. The terms are not often heard in the same sentence, but could the NRL help fill an economic hole, particularly in the north of the state, following the departure of the Hawthorn Hawks and then, of course, Bogues closing down in November? Earlier this week, I spoke with Melbourne Storm CEO Justin Rodsky, who met with Tasmanian Premier Jeremy Rockcliffe. Take a listen.
1: Yeah, I think the best part about the conversation is that we're really open to exploring all opportunities, and the Premier indicated that something that had a similar structure to Hawthorn could be viable. In saying that, you know, it may be that this is more of a game-only type arrangement rather than that we're really open to exploring all opportunities. And the Premier indicated that something that had a similar structure to Hawthorn could be viable. In saying that, you know, it may be that this is more of a game-only type arrangement rather than specifically incorporating other elements of sponsorship and things like that. But, you know, for us, we've got a multitude of opportunities around commercially, how could this fit in with our sponsorship portfolio? We've got a large corporate network that does an annual trip each year, and we spoke about the potential to bring that group down to Tasmania for a business summit. And then there's obviously the opportunity to bring content and play games. So it's a multifaceted discussion.
0: Yeah, clearly something brewing behind the scenes, but would Tasmanians get behind a rugby league club or game? I'm joined by Justin Carney. He's the former president of Tasmanian Rugby League. Good morning to you.
2: Good morning. How are you?
0: I'm well. Now, as a rugby league fan, what do you make of the meeting between the Premier and Melbourne Storm?
2: Oh, I think it's terrific. I think it's best bit of news anybody who follows rugby league down here has heard in probably a decade, because we've been waiting for something to happen. And to have the Melbourne Storm, which is one of the biggest footy brands in Australia, interested in us again, can only be good for the state, particularly the north, if that's where they want to play a game.
0: Do you think Melbourne Storm fans would travel down for games, as we've seen with the AFL and the Hawks?
2: Well, to give you an idea, we had a trial match down here in 2012 at North Hobart, and there was something like 13,000 to 14,000 people there. And I was involved in the running of the game. I could not believe the amount of people from interstate and overseas who came to that game.
0: Overseas?
2: Yeah, well, I was talking to a guy whose son played for the Melbourne Storm, a bloke called Gareth Widdop, and his father flew over from England for the game. So, you know, there were people everywhere. So it was a huge event. Every pub and hotel in southern Tasmania was booked out. In fact, Widdop's father was staying at Baghdad. That was

0: the only hotel he could get.
1: Oh, true.
0: So you can't underestimate the opportunity for somewhere like Launceston to have a game like this. It wasn't that long ago that a Rugby Union World Cup match was played in Lonnie and they had 15,500 people there. So, you know, we're talking big biggies here.
1: So that match you talked about in Hobart, was that the last time Tassie had a taste of NRL?
0: No, there was another game that followed up after that, but that wasn't as well promoted. And it got a crowd of about 8,000. But this one with the Melbourne Storm, they played the Broncos. And so you had the two biggest rugby league clubs in Australia, or in the world, in fact, playing in Hobart. So you can imagine if we got that combination again in Launceston, you'd lay the place apart, to be honest.
1: So, Justin, you have no doubt that the state could actually get

0: no doubt that the state could actually get behind an NRL team like the Storm and support it to the lengths that we did Hawthorn and the economic generator that that became in the north of Tasmania.
1: If it's done properly, and if anybody can do this properly, it's the Melbourne Storm. I mean, I think everybody knows their reputation by now. They are an exceptional club, and the way they promote their brand is almost second to none.
0: And do you think the NRL would be interested in spreading its footprint? We did hear from the president of, or the CEO, sorry, of Melbourne Storm.
1: Oh, absolutely. I mean, look, there's 500,000 people, and it's a market that hasn't been tapped in terms of rugby league for nearly 10 years now. And we, the last time it was here, you could see how big it was. It's just a matter of re-engaging with the people down here again and getting people actively involved in the game through community football. And then you can build the brand, not just through support for the Storm, but also in participation and pathways and all those things that make the game so fantastic.
0: Finally, Tassie is a proud AFL state. In a few sentences, how would you sell rugby league as a game to Tasmania?
1: In very simple statement, rugby league is the greatest game of them all.
0: Well, big call. Thank you, Justin, for your part in the competition. Have a great weekend, won't you?
1: You too. Thanks a lot.
0: And I look, slip up there, not competition, conversation. That's a good day for a good day. Michael Franti and Spearhead, wrapping up Brekkie for our Friday.
2: Why is everybody in the world seem so divided? Why's everybody gotta hate each other? Who decided?

0: League is a bit short-sighted. Soccer is the sport played by most kids and is the opportunity for a true Launceston future. Have a fantastic King's Birthday long weekend. Sunny and I will be back with you on Tuesday. It's 8 o'clock.
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2: Good morning, Scout Wallen with ABC News. US President Donald Trump says progress is being made on Israel's war against Hezbollah in Lebanon. Israeli attacks have killed four people in Lebanon after Israeli, Lebanese and US leaders renewed a ceasefire that has been rejected by the militant group. The deal demands Hezbollah disarm in exchange for an end to the fighting, but the Iran-backed group was not party to the negotiations. Iran says the negotiations are stalling, but Mr. Trump insists they're in their final stages.
3: I think Hezbollah, I will tell you, they called us and they said, how about stopping? And I think you're going to see things happen over there. That's been like a little bit of a different world, but it's interconnected with Iran. And it would be really nice if Lebanon could have some peace.
2: Federal Labor's Special Envoy for Remote Communities says the lack of services in remote Aboriginal communities in the Northern Territory is putting families at risk. Eleni Roussos reports.
4: The ABC can reveal the mother of Kumanjay Little Baby, who went missing from an Aboriginal town camp in Alice Springs before her body was found in April, was forced to leave her remote community of Yuendumu to access specialist support for the child who had special needs. The federal member for the bush seat of Lingiari, Marion Scrimjaw, says the mother was in insecure housing in the town.
5: Let's stop the, you know, these little ones falling over a cliff and their families.
4: Ms. Scrimjaw has written to the Prime Minister requesting an audit into how Commonwealth funding is spent by the NT government and other non-government organisations.
2: Former Labor Treasurer Wayne Swan says the government's sweeping changes to the tax system are already having a positive impact on the property market. The reforms to negative gearing and the capital gains tax discount have passed the lower house, but still need Senate sign-off. Mr. Swan has told Channel 9 the changes are sensible and measured.
6: It's having an impact in the market before it goes through. That's a good thing because we need this fundamental structural change. People talk about long-term reform. This is long-term reform. It's happening and it takes a while to work.
2: The ABC understands the Tasmanian Environment Protection Authority is investigating shipbuilder Incat over allegations of unauthorised land reclamation. State political reporter Josh Duggan has more.
7: The EPA's Cindy Ong has told a parliamentary committee the environmental watchdog is investigating reports of unauthorised land reclamation at Derwent Park in Hobart. Ms Ong says the EPA is working with the Glenorchy City Council and that contaminated materials are allegedly involved. An Incat spokesperson says the shipbuilder has been undertaking minor civil works within the boundaries of its shipyard. It says the company continues to engage with the relevant authorities about future development.
2: Pet-related businesses and reptile keepers have been issued with a warning following the seizure of more than 100,000 live exotic cockroaches. Digby Worth-Muller reports.
8: The Department of Climate Change, Energy, Environment and Water made the discovery at a commercial breeder in Bathurst this week. It's the largest ever seizure of illegal exotic invertebrates in Australia. The cockroaches are valued at an estimated $200,000. The seizure included Dubia and Madagascar hissing cockroaches, species which cannot be legally imported, kept, bred or sold. Exotic cockroaches pose a risk to the environment and may spread disease and harm native wildlife. State biosecurity officers are now managing the invertebrates' euthanasia and disposal.
2: To sport, Adelaide has overcome a flurry of late injuries to hold off Geelong in a one-point thriller to begin round 13 of the AFL at Adelaide Oval. Geelong levelled the score with 5 minutes to go, but a crucial Adelaide behind gave the side a 75-74 win. Geelong's Tom Atkins has told ABC Sport they missed their chances at the end.
9: Probably just moments in that last quarter, really. I think it was a pretty tough game all day. I feel like we were probably on top with contested possession and clearances, but yeah, maybe just towards the end, a bit of execution and late game stuff.
2: To Tasmania's weather today, showers about the west, far south and Bass Strait Islands becoming more frequent this afternoon. Showers falling as snow to 1,000 metres this morning, mainly fine and partly cloudy elsewhere, westerly winds fresh at times. There's a strong wind warning for most coastal areas. Burnie, a shower or two atop of 14. Devonport and Hobart, partly cloudy atop of 14. Launceston, partly cloudy today with a top of 15. ABC News.
10: Good morning, welcome to AM. I'm Melissa Clark in Canberra, coming to you from Ngunnawal country and acknowledging other custodians. On today's program, dermatologists sound a warning about potential cancer risks associated with unregulated peptides. And from regional New South Wales to Sudan, an unlikely duo kickstart a food charity sending wheat to those facing starvation.
11: We're producing so much volume of good quality food. And there are still people starving. I've never been able to get that.
10: But first, the federal government is hopeful of avoiding a lengthy Senate inquiry on its proposed tax reforms. Labor is in talk with the Greens, trying to convince them to back the changes and pass it quickly. But the minor party is also being courted by the coalition to delay the process. Here's political reporter Sarah Temevska.
12: Order. The result of the division is ayes 94, noes 48.
13: With a 94-seat majority, passing tax laws through the lower house was the easy part for the government.
12: Order.
13: The coalition is vowing to block the legislation in the Senate, making the Greens an offer.
14: The Liberals have effectively said that they'd be open to a longer inquiry on the National Disability Insurance Scheme cuts if they get a longer inquiry into the tax package. That's basically the proposition.
13: That's Green Senator Nick McKim, whose party wants Labor to go further. As it stands, the current legislation would grandfather existing arrangements, then limit negative gearing and the capital gains tax discount to new builds only. It'd also replace the 50% CGT discount on assets with a minimum 30% tax on real gains and impose a 30% tax on distributions from family trusts. Labor says talks with the Greens are ongoing and constructive, but from the Greens' perspective, Nick McKim's giving no guarantees.
14: Tax changes are complicated, and we need to make sure that we come to grips with the technical detail, whether or not there are unintended consequences, and that's what this current Senate inquiry is about.
13: Tax reform in Australia is notoriously difficult to implement and explain. Just take then Liberal leader John Hewson's effort to explain the proposed goods and services tax in 1993, when asked how it'd affect the price of cake.
15: If it was one with a sales tax today, it would attract the GST, and then the difference would be the difference between the two taxes, whatever the sales tax rate is on birthday cakes, how it's decorated, because there'll be sales tax perhaps on some of the decorations as well.
13: John Howard killed that policy in opposition in 1995.
16: Never, ever. Never, ever, it's dead.
13: Only to break that promise 2 years later, he took it to the 1998 election and won. Economist Stephen Smith says those reforms were far larger than what's being proposed now.
17: You know, that was more wholesale reform where, you know, a new element of the tax system was introduced, and in its place, other existing taxes were lowered very significantly, including personal income tax. What the government hasn't done, the way that previous governments who have instituted tax reform have, is to try to hand back the gains in terms of additional revenue through tax cuts.
13: Professor of Tax Law at Melbourne University, Miranda Stewart, says the key is implementation.
18: You know, when you transition from one system to another, those who are in the existing system obviously have legitimate expectations about, you know, they made their choices, they chose their investments. I don't think any individual can expect that the law will never change, but that's one of the things that adds complexity and perhaps makes it more politically challenging as well.
13: The Senate inquiry begins next week.
16: Sarah Temevska there. Victoria has become the latest state to try to crack down on illegal tobacco and vape shops. The state government has announced plans to empower police to hand out closure orders to shops selling illegal cigarettes. At the same time, the federal government is under increasing pressure to cut the excise smokers pay to consume legal nicotine products. Oliver Gordon reports.

0: There's no shortage of illegal tobacco shops in Melbourne's CBD. And at peak hour, there's a steady stream of people walking out of them, not even trying to hide what they've just purchased.
1: Marlboro Red, $17, ease of access.
2: Yeah, just went up to the counter and said, can we have some smokes? And yeah, they asked us what type and that was it.
3: And how easy is it to find a shop selling cigarettes that aren't in plain packaging?
1: I think the only people who don't stock them are Coles and Woolworths.
0: Under new laws the Victorian government is trying to pass, police would have the power to hand out closure orders to shops like this one, selling illegal tobacco. The laws would also give landlords the right to evict tenants found to be selling the products.
4: The legislation is strong and it sort of brings Victoria into alignment with Queensland and South Australia that have had the strongest licensing legislation.
0: Associate Professor Raglan Maddox leads the Tobacco Free program at the Australian National University.
4: We've seen hundreds of stores shut across Queensland and about half of them have stayed closed.
0: Queensland's nation-leading illegal tobacco shop legislation was introduced last year, and under those laws, more than 150 shops were given three-month shutdown orders during a statewide crackdown. While state governments are charged with policing retail premises, the federal government is in charge of stopping illegal cigarettes reaching our shores in the first place. Julian Hill is the Assistant Minister for Customs in the Albanese government and is happy to see Victoria cracking down on shop fronts.
5: We want to see these shops shut down and we need a sense of urgency, which Victoria is now showing, and I welcome it.
0: Those responsibilities are for state governments, but it is the federal government's responsibility to stop illegal cigarettes from entering the country. Has the federal government failed in its duty there?
5: I'm proud of the work that the Australian Border Force has been doing. They've seized over a kiloton, a record from December to April, at the border. There was a record month in March, a record week in March, and then another record week of seizures in April. So the ABF have picked up the pace and will continue to stop as much of this as we can at the border.
0: The push at a state level to close shops pushing illegal cigarettes comes as the federal government faces pressure to reduce the steep excise smokers pay to purchase legal cigarettes. Julian Hill says even if the excise was cut completely, illegal cigarettes would still be cheaper than legal ones.
5: Big tobacco would get an immediate profit boost. Now, that's not the government's policy. We're not going to surrender Australia's health policy to organised criminal syndicates.
0: Victoria's proposed new tobacco shop legislation is set for debate in the state's parliament next week. The state opposition has signalled it supports closure laws.
6: Oliver Gordon. Dermatologists are sounding the alarm over potential skin cancer risks associated with unsafe and unregulated peptides that stimulate tanning. Their popularity is increasing thanks to a social media-driven beauty craze, but Australian skin specialists say it can lead to lifelong risks. Here's National Health Equity reporter Caitlin Gribben.
7: We're going to do a skin check soon. I'm going to have an up-close look at all of your moles.
8: On a typical workday, skin checks are common for dermatologist Lisa Byram. But earlier this year, an unusual case walked into her Brisbane consultation room.
7: They were a teen, lots of funny looking moles all over their back very, very quickly. Their friends were concerned when they took off their shirt.
8: Nearly 40 moles were suddenly covering the boy's back, his mates urging him to see a doctor.
7: Really, a typical looking nevi or funny looking moles was incredibly concerning. There were a couple that I did excisional biopsies on straight away.
8: The teenager had been injecting an unregulated peptide called melanotan 2 to give himself a tan. Dr. Byram says the patient is now at an increased risk of melanoma for the rest of his life.
7: As a doctor, you do try to, you know, you keep it together, you're there for the patient, but you're also a human, like you're a person. I did tear up. I just thought, you know, what has this young person done?
8: Melanotan 2, or MT2, is a synthetic peptide not approved for human use or sale in Australia. Some of Australia's most senior skin doctors have told the ABC they've seen more and more patients present with worrying side effects after using MT2, including multiple atypical moles, a known risk factor for melanoma.
9: It's essentially tricking our skin cells to believing that it needs to produce more pigment. So it fast-tracks skin darkening or a skin tan.
8: Dermatologist Leona Yip says there's been an explosion in popularity of unregulated peptides in Australia. It's being driven by social media users promoting the supposed benefits of peptides like MT2 for health and beauty.
9: It's not just a product that you get that you use and it's banal and it's harmless and it's fun. It's not.
8: Australia's medicines regulator, the Therapeutic Goods Administration, also warns unregulated peptides pose a significant public health risk, but instructions on how to buy and use them are rife on social media. MT2 is among the most popular peptides being pushed online. Dr. Yip says it comes in the form of an injection or nasal spray, and she's seen MT2 go through a new surge in popularity in recent months. She says scientific reports have linked the peptide to melanoma.
9: There has been numerous case reports in medical literature of moles changing quickly and melanomas developing a lot quicker than its natural evolution in people who have used melanotan. There have also been many other side effects reported, such as nausea, vomiting, headaches, kidney failure and brain swelling. So the list can go on.
8: Lisa Byram says social media influencers promoting unregulated peptides should be held accountable for giving medical or health advice without having appropriate qualifications.
7: I feel like we're fighting the algorithm, which is why more medical professionals need to be on social media so we can start diluting the misinformation.
6: Dermatologist Lisa Byram ending Caitlin Gribben's report. You're listening to AM where it's 16 past 8. To international news now, Hezbollah has rejected the renewed ceasefire deal announced by the United States, Israeli and Lebanese governments, insisting it would amount to a surrender to Israel. The fighting in Lebanon is of keen interest to the government in Iran, which is continuing to make the end of fighting there a condition for a deal with the US to end the broader regional conflict. Middle East correspondent Matthew Doran is in Jerusalem. Matt, what is the rationale behind Hezbollah's decision here?
10: Well, Hezbollah, we do need to remember, is not actually part of these negotiations between the US, the Israeli government and the Lebanese government. So they're already on the outer, if you will. But Hezbollah is saying that no country should be able to force another country's citizens to lay down its weapons. And they're effectively saying that the way this deal has been crafted, it's not with the entire backing of the Lebanese population. And on that, it is tantamount to a surrender by these resistance groups in favour of what Israel is demanding here. So it's not an entirely surprising position that we've heard from Hezbollah there, but it certainly does put a spanner in the works when it comes to looking at an ongoing peace deal in Lebanon, because the way that this ceasefire was crafted, it was reliant on Hezbollah stopping its attacks against Israel for this to get over the line. And it sort of followed a very similar rationale or a very similar wording to previous deals we've seen in this place, putting a lot of the pressure on Hezbollah to withdraw from parts of southern Lebanon, putting a lot of emphasis on the Lebanese government moving into those areas and helping to enforce the disarmament of Hezbollah. But certainly Naim Qassem, the leader of the militant group, is saying that that is not going to happen and that his government isn't going to be dictated to by other countries.
6: And Matt, what does this mean for the efforts to have a broader peace deal or continued extended ceasefire between Iran and the US and Israel?
10: We know that Iran is watching this very, very closely because it is really digging its heels in here and saying that there needs to be an end to the fighting in Lebanon as part of any broader peace deal with the United States. The IRGC, the Islamic Revolutionary Guard Corps, have made that quite clear. And this really harks back to what Iran was demanding some time ago when these ceasefires were first announced. We know that Donald Trump continues to say that there is progress being made there on a deal with Iran, but he said that over and over again, and no deal has eventuated. And of course, the option for ongoing or return to military action is still on the table when it comes to what Donald Trump is looking at here, although his ability to do so may be slightly curtailed because the US Congress is looking at these war powers and whether or not he needs to get congressional approval to launch those sort of strikes. He has said that he should be able to act in the way that he sees fit, but the lower house of the Congress has passed this motion saying that Congress needs to give its approval to go down this line. That hasn't been agreed to by the Senate at this point, and certainly Donald Trump is very much against those powers being put through, saying it's something of a stunt in this whole process.
6: Matthew Doran in Jerusalem. John Bolton, Donald Trump's first-term aide turned outspoken critic, looks set to plead guilty to mishandling classified documents. Mr. Bolton spent more than a year as the president's national security adviser, but was fired in 2019 and has been a detractor ever since. Our North America correspondent, Cayman Gock, is in Washington.
11: The president's former national security adviser, who had previously in this case pleaded not guilty, is now expected to change that plea to guilty. And this is part of this reported plea deal with federal prosecutors where all but one of the charges would be dropped and John Bolton would agree to pay a fine of more than $3 million and could spend anywhere between no time to 5 years behind bars. If the original 18-count indictment went to trial and he lost, then he could have spent decades in prison. Now, John Bolton was accused of illegally transferring and retaining classified information during his time as the national security advisor in Donald Trump's first term. He allegedly shared more than 1,000 pages of diary-like entries about his activities and time in the White House through emails to reportedly his wife and daughter. And John Bolton has long been a critic of Donald Trump since the president fired him in 2019. And similarly, Donald Trump has for years called for John Bolton's arrest, accusing him of including classified information in his 2020 memoir called The Room Where It Happened. That book was also very critical of Donald Trump. Now, John Bolton's next court appearance is later this month.
6: Now, this whole case has been quite politically charged, given John Bolton's often been outspoken against President Trump. So will this decision to plead guilty, is this going to be seen as a win for Donald Trump?
11: Undoubtedly, because the president has been on this campaign of retribution during his second term, seeking to prosecute some of his perceived enemies who he believes have wronged him or wronged the MAGA movement. And President Trump last year accidentally posted a list of people he wanted the then Attorney General Pam Bondi to prosecute on social media. And the Department of Justice, which historically the norm was to act independently from the White House, has indeed tried to charge multiple people on that list. But many of those cases, like the former FBI Director James Comey and Democrat New York Attorney General Letitia James, their cases very quickly faltered once reaching the courts. But this one, however, legal experts believed it to be comparatively strong. So the fact that there is a tentative plea deal with a large fine and potential jail time for a man Donald Trump has vocally despised for years now is a big political victory for the president.
6: Cayman Gock in Washington. The United Kingdom has been stripped of its measles-free status, and the United States is on the same path as vaccination rates plunge. Experts say the virus now poses a serious threat in Australia too, with fewer kids getting vaccinated year on year since the COVID-19 pandemic. Europe correspondent Catherine Diss reports from Manchester.
12: At the Archer household west of Manchester, school's out and everyone's enjoying an early start to the summer in the pool. But someone's missing from the chaos.
13: We think about her and talk about her every day. Life's just not the same without her.
12: In September 2023, Rebecca Archer's first child, Renee, died just before her 11th birthday.
13: This is my favourite picture of Renee.
12: Only after months of tests did doctors work out that Renee was dying from subacute sclerosing panencephalitis, a rare complication of a measles infection she had at 5 months old when she was too young to be vaccinated. She recovered at the time, but the virus stayed, silently replicating in her body. The condition is fatal and usually takes 7 to 10 years for symptoms to show.
13: She was just getting weaker. She was struggling to keep her eyes open. She kind of slowly stopped eating. She had a breathing tube and she was no longer talking.
12: The UK is in the throes of another outbreak. The World Health Organization has even taken away its elimination status, which means the virus is now spreading locally. The same trend is also happening in the US and Australia. Professor Margie Danchin from Melbourne's Royal Children's Hospital has been a paediatrician for 30 years.
14: This is now a serious threat in Australia. We don't want to see a death.
12: She says vaccine hesitancy and misinformation are on the rise, but access is also a problem for some families. Australia now has the lowest coverage rate for kids in a decade.
14: Vaccines are really a victim.

0: of their own success. We've seen and enjoyed such low rates of vaccine preventable diseases, and now we're seeing, you know, whooping cough, flu, diphtheria, measles cases really coming back.
1: Measles can come with other complications too. A fifth of children will be hospitalised. One in 20 will get pneumonia, the leading cause of death. And one in 10 will develop an ear infection, which can lead to permanent hearing loss. With the virus again raging, Rebecca Archer is urging parents to look at the science and take the disease seriously.
2: There's a lot of people that just don't know the consequences that the measles can cause. She was my best friend. She was my firstborn. She was so clever. She just had an infectious smile and she made everyone around her happy.
1: This is Catherine Diss in Manchester, reporting for AM.
3: It's a long way from the Riverina in southern New South Wales to the northeast of Africa. But after learning about the conditions that people face in war-torn Sudan, an unlikely pair of mates from Leeton has teamed up to see if they might be able to help. Kath Sullivan has this report.
4: It started with mung beans.
5: We drive past this block and I'm like, that looks familiar, but let me ask, let me not be presumptuous.
4: When Ken Darshi thought he recognised the crop as the delicacy he'd grown up eating in Kenya, he simply had to ask.
5: He says mung beans and I'm like, I was sent to the right spot.
4: The spot was Leeton in the New South Wales Riverina. And for Ken, who works on social cohesion policy, and the farmer, Rob Houghton, it was the beginning of an unexpected friendship.
6: There wouldn't be too many combinations like it.
4: Rob Houghton says the pair now catch up at the farm most weeks, learning from each other's experience and discussing the state of the globe.
6: We certainly break the bread.
4: Rob cooks, Ken cleans.
7: We bring different things to the table, but ultimately our core values are the same, and that's all that matters.
5: That's it.
4: Over one such meal last year, a plan was struck. What if the wheat, plentiful in the region, could be sent to those less fortunate?
5: And Rob just says, then let's do it. Let's get food to Sudan. I'm like, you're crazy. We can't just get up from a coffee and ship food to Sudan. It doesn't work like that.
4: But that's exactly what this duo plans to do.
5: Grain of Hope is the name of both the organisation and the campaign, and the idea is to respond to the global hunger crisis.
4: Working with a small committee, they plan to ship 100 tonnes of wheat, grown by Rob and some of his neighbours, to Sudan, where the World Food Programme estimates 19 million people face acute food insecurity.
8: We're producing so much volume of good quality food, and there are still people starving. I've never been able to get that.
4: The wheat itself represents about 10% of the total cost, which has been increasing with conflict in the Middle East. Through registered charity Myriad Australia, Grain of Hope aims to raise another $130,000 to see the shipment through, with the wheat expected to leave Leeton within weeks to be shipped via the Port of Melbourne. It'll arrive in Ethiopia for fortification before making the final leg into Sudan. Ken Darshi says it hasn't been an easy task.
5: And with every step we're taking, we're discovering that there is a new challenge.
4: But Rob Houghton says it's been worth it.
6: When I close my eyes at night, I think about what a great project to be involved in, how lucky I am to have Ken in my life to even initiate such a thing. And then for us to follow it through is so rewarding. Writing out a cheque isn't that rewarding.
4: Not to be deterred by obstacles or distance, Ken Darshi says Grain of Hope is simply about responding to a crisis with humanity.
5: To whom much is given, much is required.
9: What do you mean by that?
5: I mean that you have to consider your place of opportunity and privilege. You don't apologise for those that are purely circumstantial. But what do you do with them? Once you've identified your place of opportunity and privilege, what do you do with that? That's it.
3: Ken Darshi from Grain of Hope, ending that great report by Kath Sullivan. And you can see more of her story on Landline on ABC TV at 12:30 on Sunday or on iView. In finance, Wall Street has rallied to end higher after falling

0: oil prices eased the pressure on US stocks. The global benchmark Brent crude is trading at $95.34 a barrel, and the Aussie dollar is higher. It's buying 71.3 US cents. And that's AM for today. AM's executive producer is Nick Grimm. Today's program's been produced by Catherine Gregory. Associate producer is Barney Porter, and technical production by Kem White and David Lawford. I'm Melissa Clark. Have a safe and happy weekend. Right now, it's 8:30.
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3: Yeah, well, good morning. Happy Friday. We're heading into the first weekend of winter. Could be showery today across the northwest of the state. Otherwise, looks pretty mild right around Tasmania today and over the weekend. The traffic also mild. It's a Friday. Some schools having pupil-free days. And I can't see much happening out on the roads this morning. But more on that in a minute or two from now. This half hour, what a week in Tasmania. Big community meeting coming up next week in Launceston off the back of Bogues announcing its closure. So what's on the agenda? And what would you like to see on the agenda? A meeting in Launceston to talk about the future. Bogues to close, what's next? What would you like to see business leaders, community leaders discussing? What's important for you this morning? We'll get to that. Estimates this week. Has a government planning policy been abandoned? It looks like development assessment panels, DAPs, as they were known, a project by which councils would be bypassed if you wanted to apply for a development. An expert panel would take over. Rights of appeal would be limited. It was a government project, years in discussion. It looks like DAPs are either dead or just resting.
4: I wish to complain about this parrot that I purchased not half an hour ago from this very boutique.
5: Oh, yes, the Norwegian Blue. What's wrong with it?
4: I'll tell you what's wrong with it. It's dead. That's what's wrong with it.
5: No, it's resting. Look.
3: Are DAPs dead or resting? We'll talk about it coming up this half hour. Also, if you've had an aged care assessment recently and thousands of Tasmanians have had one, maybe living with one, but too many Tasmanians have been assessed as eligible for an aged care project and are waiting for that to come through. The Federal Liberal Party are worried that AI is being used to work out what you deserve and there's no human oversight if you want to appeal. We'll discuss that a little bit later this half hour. I'd love your take on that story. And Sam Pang will join us after 9 o'clock. There's a spoof program coming up about starting the Tassie Devils. I wonder if we'll find it funny. We'll dive into that this morning as well. Good to be with you. Let's get off to news headlines. Scout Wallen's in charge of the newsroom this morning. Scout, good morning to you.
6: Good morning, Leon. Making news this hour. A new member of Tasmania's cabinet was expected to be revealed today to fill the vacancies left by Madeleine Ogilvie. Miss Ogilvie moved to the backbench last weekend amid allegations she misled Parliament over her involvement in taxpayer-funded legal action. That leaves open the portfolios of Environment, Arts and Heritage, Innovation Science and the Digital Economy, and Community and Multicultural Affairs. The Federal Assistant Health Minister and Member for Lyons, Rebecca White, says she hopes new bulk billing contraceptive centres will boost Australia's uptake of long-acting reversible contraceptives. A centre will be set up in every jurisdiction and will provide access to contraceptive counselling as well as services to insert and remove the devices free of charge. And the ABC can reveal the mother of Walpree girl Kumanjai Little Baby, whose body was found on the outskirts of Alice Springs in June, was living in insecure housing to access specialist support for her child. 47-year-old Jefferson Lewis has been arrested and charged with her murder. The federal government's special envoy for remote communities, Mariam Scrimger, says the girl's mother was in town to get help for the child who had special needs. There'll be more news in about half an hour.
3: Thanks for that, Scout. Let's have a look at your traffic this morning around Tasmania.
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1: Traffic.
3: Gee, zooming in right around the state this morning, some slight delays in Hobart, but it looks fairly minor for Launceston also. Cruisy and snoozy if you're trying to get into the centre of town, including down the West Hamer. And for Burnie and Devonport, a few delays around the Don Road roundabout, but otherwise it's a smooth run, with the exception potentially of roadworks today that are just in the process of kicking off along

0: the Bass Highway. Could be some delays there. Otherwise, good. If you see something out there, do let me know. 1300 222 936.
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1: with Leon Compton.
0: A development assessment panel's dead or just resting? They're certainly off the agenda for Kerry Vincent. We learnt that late yesterday. In Tasmania's estimates, a lot of the week in Tasmania focused on that. But the news of this first week of winter really has been the announced closure of Bogues. Kim Goods, community advocate, summed up so well yesterday what the mood was in her city, in Launceston, over the last few days.
3: There's a level of flatness, I think, in everybody because it is a shock. I think the Hawthorne decision a couple of weeks ago was still really settling over us all, and there's almost a level of grief around losing the Hawks here. But the Bogues decision in the last 48 hours has really almost quietened the city.
0: That was Kim Goods. And so next week, community leaders, business leaders are getting together to talk about the future, to have a conversation about how things look from here. And we wanted to talk this morning about what is on the agenda. What do we actually know about what will be being discussed? Are we talking about replacing something bigger, better, newer, or just dealing with the situation as it is right now? Alina Bain's the CEO of the Launceston Chamber of Commerce and talks to us this morning. Alina Bain, good morning to you.
4: Good morning, Leon.
0: What is on the agenda for next week's meeting, Alina?
4: Yes, we have a very full agenda. It's important that we set out the facts for businesses and members as we know them. And that's the pipeline of events, including Bogues, including AFL content, UTAS Stadium, the stadium in Hobart, the conference centre. There's a lot that we need to set out for our members so they can see what's coming. And then we're going to have a conversation about what's next. I mean, we're very focused on the 42 people and the support that they need. And I do echo Kim's comments. It's been a challenging week, but now we're looking at, what do we do? Let's get together. What's next?
0: Who's coming to this meeting? Who'll be there?
4: Look, we've got a range of businesses coming, from really small retail businesses to medium businesses. We've got the services sector, hospitality, tourism, and a lot of our civic leaders. We've got great representation from the City of Launceston, West Tamar Council. We've got our Visit Northern Tas, Launceston Central. We're all going to be there to talk to our business members and to get their input.
0: Can the community come along?
4: Look, the event is sold out. So, look, this is probably the first of a number of conversations that we will have. It was an existing event that we had in our calendar and we dedicated it to this topic, and it's sold out. We are, you know, as I said, it sold out very quickly. So this is for our business members, but we would certainly be happy to collaborate with others if future events are needed. And as I said, this will be the first of many conversations.
0: Should the government fast-track a convention centre to which it committed some money a couple of months ago, is that part of the story from here?
4: The convention centre is a huge part of the story. And as you know, that commitment has been made. The plans for the convention centre are currently with council for approval. So there's further work to do with that development, as you would expect. But that's part of the timeline and the factual landscape, which we'll be setting out for members next week.
0: Good luck with it. Thanks for chatting, Alina Bain. And we'll catch up with you sort of before and after that across the programs of the ABC. Thanks for the chat.
4: Appreciate it. Thank you.
0: CEO, Launceston Chamber of Commerce, 936 ABC Hobart, ABC Northern Tasmania. So much came out of estimates yesterday and Wednesday, Tuesday. The week has been dominated. In large part, it's been dominated by questions for all members of the government that were in front of the parliament or committees. Questions about the decision by Madeleine Ogilvie to go to the backbench and what members of the cabinet knew and when about state funding, taxpayer funding for her legal matters. We'll talk about that coming up for you in just a moment, but something you might have missed happened yesterday afternoon in hearings in front of members of the Legislative Council. This was a question from Cassie O'Connor about the future of DAPs, development assessment panels.
5: Can I just check, is it still the government's intention to proceed with legislation to establish development assessment panels?
6: At this point in time, no. But there are parts of that legislation that local government, most in local government, did find sensible.
0: There were parts

0: of it, but broadly it was opposed by local government. It was certainly opposed by the Planning Matters Alliance of Tasmania. And for those just new to the story, for the last few years, the government was promoting this idea that DAPs, development assessment panels, would be a way for people proposing developments to bypass council planning, to put your development in front of experts, that would limit appeals and make things faster, easier, less red tape. So you might argue that DAPs are now dead based on what you just heard, or that they're resting. I wonder how Ben Price, Executive Director of the Housing Industry Association, sees it. Ben Price, good morning.
1: Good morning, Leon.
0: Are DAPs dead or are they just resting?
1: Well, I certainly hope that they're not dead, but like you say, it's a bit of a confusing and concerning announcement for the Housing Industry Association.
0: When did you find out that the state government have effectively shelved them, either in the medium or the long term?
1: Well, while I was watching estimates, like a handful of other Tasmanians probably. But look, for us, we've been engaging on this proposal for a number of years now as the Housing Industry Association. And what we know from surveying our members is that decisions of local government across Tasmania are the biggest impediment to the delivery of housing that our members experience. And that's by far and away the highest rate in the nation.
0: And so in your view, DAPs were going to help with more housing, which on many assessments is one of the larger problems that we face here as a state.
1: In particular, in relation to larger subdivision projects.
0: Why do you think the government binned it?
1: Oh, well, I certainly hope that they haven't binned it. I know it was very contentious, but what we're calling on the government is to recommit to that original decision and bring that bill back into Parliament, be it the same that was introduced previously or slightly different. And what I would say, Leon, is that the key people who are opposing DAPs were also the biggest champions for the Tasmanian Planning Commission to assess the Macquarie Point Stadium under a development assessment panel. So it just doesn't make sense.
0: Appreciate you talking with us this morning. Thank you, Ben. Ben Price, Executive Director of the Housing Industry Association. Here's the question yesterday afternoon from Cassie O'Connor to Kerry Vincent.
2: Can I just check, is it still the government's intention to proceed with legislation to establish development assessment panels?
3: At this point in time, no. But there are parts of that legislation that local government, most in local government, did find sensible.
0: So over to you, dead or just resting? Sophie Underwood, Planning Matters Alliance of Tasmania Chair, was the head of one of the groups that were strongly opposed to this idea that some planning matters would be taken away from councils, put in front of what were described as expert panels, that rights of appeal would be limited. Sophie Underwood, good morning to you.
4: Good morning.
0: When did you learn that DAPs were either dead or just resting very deeply?
4: Well, we didn't hear until this morning. We've been thinking that that was the case, but we weren't 100% sure because we hadn't heard anything from government. But this is a fantastic welcome win for the moment. We will watch this issue with vigilance because we're really concerned about what DAPs will do to communities across Tasmania.
0: And very briefly, Sophie Underwood, what was your concern specifically about what DAPs would have meant if passed into law?
4: Well, it means that developments are no longer assessed by councils, so the council won't have a say, they're removed. And fundamentally, it also totally removes the opportunity for planning appeals. And we know from mainland experience that this actually decreases the quality of decision making. So if you bring in DAPs, it actually removes a very significant and strong layer of scrutiny, which is really important for developments across the state.
0: Appreciate you talking with us this morning. That's Sophie Underwood, Planning Matters Alliance of Tasmania. 936 ABC Hobart, ABC North Tas, 17 to 9. Leon Compton with you this morning. Up next, as I say, that was one of what was myriad stories that came out of estimates across the course of this week. I'd love your input on that. Also, have you ever been through the process of waiting for an aged care package come through for yourself, for maybe your partner, for mum, for dad? It can take too long. The federal government have promised that it can be faster, but the leader of this matter in the Liberal Party federally says she's concerned that artificial intelligence is being used to make assessments about what you deserve or don't deserve and that there's little right of appeal. We'll talk about that with Anne Rustin, Shadow Minister for Aged Care, a little bit later this half hour. Good to be with you. Up next, though, Meg Webb, her reflections on the week in estimates.
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0: Leon Compton with you this morning. So DAPs have been shelved

0: in the medium to long term, and also a week in estimates in which minister after minister after minister were asked questions about what they knew and when about the money being spent on former Minister Madeleine Ogilvie's legal defence. How significant is that as a story? Have all of the issues now been ventilated? Is there more to learn? Let's talk about it. Meg Webb is the independent member for Nelson in Tasmania's Upper House. Meg Webb, good morning to you.
1: Good morning, Leon.
0: Let's start with news from yesterday afternoon. DAPs, it seems, are dead or resting. How do you greet that news?
1: Personally, I think that's good news. We've had this legislation come to the Upper House, I think, at least twice already, and the Upper House has rejected it each time for a whole range of concerns, some of which your previous caller articulated around a lack of appeal process, a lack of democratic, I guess, input into place shaping in local communities. If the government had brought back something largely the same as the previous two iterations that we rejected, I suspect the Upper House might have done something similar. So hopefully they're reconsidering that and thinking about if there are outcomes they're trying to achieve here, maybe they need to go back to the drawing board and look at a different approach to achieving those outcomes.
0: The week started, the weekend actually, or autumn finished, with Madeleine Ogilvie announcing she was leaving her portfolios and moving to the backbench. The question, did she mislead Parliament or parliamentarians about matters in front of the Supreme Court for which Tasmanian taxpayers were paying? And so question after question to other ministers, what did they know and when? I want to say before we start this conversation, I believe there are worlds, there are lived circumstances in which ministers or members of Parliament have the right to have a taxpayer-funded legal defence, and that Tasmanians should not know what that matter is about in some cases. In this case, Meg Webb, do the government still have questions to answer?
1: They absolutely do, Leon, and I agree with you. I think that there is legal assistance that ministers may need to be provided with in appropriate circumstances, and we won't always know the details of that. What we should know, though, in this circumstance, is when that was approved and when the Premier and other ministers knew that that was something that had been approved, because the fundamental issue here is about misleading of Parliament. Minister Ogilvie at the time, late last year in November, misled Parliament, essentially, by saying she wasn't involved in a legal action. She then put in a pseudo-correction a couple of days later via another committee that didn't really clarify or correct what she said. Why is that important, Leon? It's important because we've got a ministerial code of conduct, and the Premier is responsible for enforcing that ministerial code of conduct. And one of the things in the code of conduct is you must not mislead Parliament, and if you have, you must correct it at the earliest opportunity. Now, when Madeleine Ogilvie misled Parliament last year,
0: so
1: did the Premier asked, know she did it?
0: So was asked question. A direct question. Do you have a matter in front of the Supreme Court?
1: Yep.
0: Her answer was
1: no.
0: No.
1: 100%. And at that point in time, did the Premier know that she was misleading Parliament? My contention is, based on what we have managed to find out, is that I can't see a way he didn't know at that point in time. Because in order to get the legal assistance, she had to follow a policy and guidelines about seeking legal assistance for ministers. And that would have required her to notify or approach the Premier and get permission for that. He must have known that she was engaging in legal action, because he would have had to approve it via the guidelines. And he confirmed for us this week, under questioning from me in our session, that he, as far as he's aware, all requests were done per the guidelines. So on that basis, he knew it had been approved. He'd been the one approving it, and Cabinet would have had to approve it because it wasn't a minor matter, so it would have had to go to Cabinet. They all knew she misled Parliament. They left it for months. The Premier, it comes back to the Premier, Leon. He's responsible for the ministerial code of conduct. It looked, to all intents and purposes, like he didn't enforce it. Why not? And there's no way the Parliament can pretend they don't have these questions unanswered and pretend this isn't something that needs to be addressed.
0: And so to my question, Meg Webb's our guest, independent member for Nelson in the Upper House. Parliament returns in 2 weeks. Do you think there are still questions to answer? What should happen from here?
1: This is a fundamental issue about respect of Parliament and about accountability for a Premier of the day. The Premier, in my view, has been playing chicken with Parliament all week with his failure to adequately provide answers on this, or at least provide enough information to give an explanation that the Parliament could be satisfied with. So we've got Parliament coming back in 2 weeks, as you say, the lower house, that is. There is no way the Parliament can ignore the situation we're in at the moment, where the Premier, who's responsible for the code of conduct for ministers, appears to have failed to enforce that code of conduct.

0: the Parliament will have to be considering how to respond to that.
1: As you think about Tasmania's lower house, with few exceptions, there is a lot of grenade shrapnel scars from the last time no confidence motions were put on the floor in the Premier or in Guy Barnett. Do you think that there needs to be questions of confidence again on the floor of the lower house?
0: Well, like, I think all Tasmanians are probably feeling pretty wobbly about concepts around no confidence motions. But let's be really calm about this. Parliament has a range of options that it could look at. And the members of the lower house, I'm sure, are considering options very carefully. It isn't an automatic no confidence motion, for example. There's a range of options that could be used. I'm not a member of the lower house. I don't want to speak for the lower house at all, Leon. And I'm sure the members of the lower house will be carefully thinking this through. The fundamental thing is, though, we can't pretend that there isn't an issue here. We can't pretend that on all appearances, it looks like the Premier has failed on a fundamental issue of integrity, and that can't be let stand.
1: 936 ABC Hobart, ABC Northern Tasmania. Meg Webb, independent member for Nelson's, our guest this morning. Sam Pang to join us on his new spoof show on the other side of news at 9 o'clock. I wonder if Tasmanians will find that funny. And in a moment, Anne Rustin, the opposition spokesperson on aged care, to join us. Her concerns about the process by which your aged care eligibility, your assessment for help, is being handled by the federal government at the moment. Meg Webb, before we leave you, ministerial diaries changes have been announced. You were a parliamentarian that pushed hard for these. Are you happy to have your diary as a politician published? That option will now exist.
0: Well, let's be clear, Leon, it's great, these announcements today, in terms of the government's going to improve what they do. They're going to be monthly disclosures. It's going to be searchable. The disclosure of diaries came about because of motions I put. This review for improvement came about because of motions I put.
1: So
0: it's
1: monthly,
0: great.
1: Monthly declarations of ministers,
0: searchable, much better functionality. Fantastic. We're on the right track for improvement. The purpose of ministerial diary disclosure is to hold to account those who held the purse strings, who are making decisions on policy and in investments in cabinet. That's why we have ministerial diary disclosure. So I think let's get that right first, have the Premier live up to transparency and integrity. These improvements will do that, and I've been really pleased to see them come into play.
1: He's also said members of Parliament will have the option to disclose their diaries. Will you disclose yours?
0: It's a matter for members of Parliament. I mean, if the Premier would like to provide me with the keys to Treasury and I'll be the decision maker on investments and on policy, sure, I'll disclose my decisions. The reality is, my job as a parliamentarian is to scrutinise the Premier, to scrutinise the Executive, and I do that. What we've seen here is a government slowly, when they're dragged to it, put some transparency around ministerial and cabinet decision-making with these diary disclosures, and that's positive. I will give some consideration to what he's inviting us to do. I don't think there's the same purpose for other MPs disclosing their diaries. I'm very accountable to my community. I put out a monthly e-news with plenty of information in it. I'm really happy to consider how people would like me to be accountable. Okay. We'll see how that goes.
1: Meg Webb, appreciate you coming in this morning. Thank you.
0: Thanks, Leon.
1: Independent member for Nelson. We'll talk more about the week in Parliament, the week in estimates, I should say, after 9.30 this morning in the Friday Forum. You're on 936 ABC Hobart, ABC North Tas.
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1: Hey, can you get in touch this morning? Are you waiting for an aged care package, a home aged care package? What's that experience like? What's the wait time been like for you this morning or for the person that you love? Get in touch. We're going to talk about it in a moment with the opposition aged care spokesperson in the federal opposition. Andrew's in West Hobart. Good morning, Andrew.
3: G'day. How are you?
1: I'm well, thanks. Andrew, you wanted to comment on the development assessment panels. They're either dead or they're resting, depending on your interpretation. Your take, please, briefly.
3: Hopefully they're resting. There's an issue about council assessing its own development applications, which a lot of people are completely missing. When a council makes or wants to undertake a development, it makes an application to itself as the planning authority, and then it decides that application itself as the planning authority. It's a direct and actual and stark conflict of interest that would be removed if a development assessment panel stepped in and determine that type of
1: action. Okay, good on you.
3: I believe that people want that to continue.
1: Good on you, Andrew. Thanks for sharing your perspective this morning. That's Andrew's view. You can share yours, 1300 222 9.

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1: This is 936 ABC Hobart and ABC Northern Tasmania with Leon Compton.
0: If you've ever been through the experience of waiting for an aged care package to support you to continue living at home, you would know that that wait can be long and frustrating. I'm wondering what your experience has been like at the moment. How long have you been waiting for? Do you feel like you were fairly assessed for your needs to help support you staying at home? The Shadow Minister for Aged Care, Anne Rustin, is concerned the federal government's using AI to make decisions about what you're eligible for and that there might be limited opportunities to appeal that if you're unhappy. Today, Senator Anne Rustin plans to put in an amendment for the Aged Care Act of 2004. We thought we'd ask her to talk about that because

0: that you're having and hearing about at the moment with people's assessments for their home care packages?
1: We have heard hundreds and hundreds of stories of older Australians who have received assessments that quite clearly are not providing them with the care that they need. We're hearing stories about people being made to wait 10, 12 months when you're 93 and you're really, really unwell and need care. Having to wait for 10 or 12 months to receive that care is just outrageous. And we also heard this week from the Inspector General of Aged Care that, you know, absolutely damning evidence about using a computer instead of a person to make a decision about these care needs for them to do an investigation. You know, it has just been day after day, week after week, month after month of distressing stories about older Australians being denied care because the government decided a computer should make the decision about their care and not a person.
0: To be clear, is this allegations that artificial intelligence is being used to calculate somebody's eligibility for, and there are different levels of package that you can be deemed eligible for that comes with more money, more types of support. Are you saying AI is doing this work?
1: As we sit here today, the ultimate decision maker about the level of care you get, so the level of package you get, and the priority under which you get that, so the time you're going to have to wait to get that package, is not determined by a human, it is determined by an AI tool, and there is no capacity for the human assessor to override that decision. The only option the older Australian has got is to go back through another rigorous process of review in order to try and get their decision changed. We know hundreds and hundreds of people are seeking to do that, but the distress is incredible. And quite frankly, when you're 93, you don't have a lot of time to be going through these processes, particularly when you're not well.
0: Senator Anne Rustin is my guest this morning, opposition health and aged care spokesperson. Senator, I mean, we also know that there were significant delays when your government was in power. What was that, 5, 6, 7, 8, 9, 10 years ago? Significant delays there. The Federal Labor Party say they're going to allocate more resources to this matter. Is there evidence things are getting better?
1: That's absolutely, things are getting worse. Absolutely so much worse than they were. When we left government, we had managed to put aged care packages into the system. We'd got the wait times down to less than 3 months. There was about 28,000 people on the wait list. I know that's not good enough and we were on our way getting it down. As we sit here today, we know in excess of 200,000 older Australians are waiting for care. And on average, they're waiting 10 to 12 months for that care. This government has resided over the worst acceleration in extension in wait times and increased numbers on the wait list that we have ever seen. In the space of 4 years, it has just been terrible. Okay. And they're congratulating themselves somehow this is a good thing. I think it's quite disgusting and disrespectful.
0: It'll be interesting to see what sort of support your amendment to the Aged Care Act of 2024 gets in asking for what final human arbitration and opportunities for appeal when it comes to people looking at

0: and to reply? Is it artificial intelligence that's deciding on packages? Is there the levels of appeal that should reasonably exist? More on that coming up on Monday's program. I'm looking forward to talking to you after news at 9 o'clock. Sam Pang has a new comedy out about the building of a stadium in Tasmania. Will we find it funny? Will Tasmanians find it funny? There's a bit of it set here. I wonder. We'll talk about that, and we'll also talk about what it's like to leave prison and move back into ordinary society after news.
1: Good morning, Scout Wallen with ABC News. Dozens of frontline police officers across Tasmania will be given tasers as part of a 12-month trial. Beginning on July 1, the trial will involve 50 officers from various stations being equipped with the handheld electronic weapon. Police Minister Felix Ellis says the findings from the trial will help inform a future decision on whether to make tasers a permanent fixture. He told an estimates hearing yesterday the weapon would help keep police officers safe.
2: The use of tasers will provide an extra option to police officers during the high-risk situations, helping to improve safety and reduce risk. Providing more force options for Tasmanian police is critical in allowing them to protect the community and to protect themselves.
1: Police Association of Tasmania President Shane Tilley told 936 ABC Hobart the tasers would be helpful in critical moments and could potentially help reduce the amount officers have to use their firearms.
3: Look, it gives them another option, gives them, a little bit of peace of mind, I suppose, that there is that that higher level of, of a tool to use before going to the firearm.
1: Overseas, Hezbollah says accepting a renewed ceasefire deal between the American, Israeli and Lebanese governments would amount to surrendering. Here's Middle East correspondent Matthew Doran.
4: Well, Hezbollah, we do need to remember, is not actually part of these negotiations between the US, the Israeli government and the Lebanese government. So they're already on the outer, if you will. But Hezbollah is saying that no country should be able to force another country's citizens to lay down its weapons. And they're effectively saying that the way this deal has been crafted, it's not with the entire backing of the Lebanese population. And on that, it is tantamount to a surrender by these resistance groups.
1: Back home, Launceston's business chief says the city needs to regroup after being dealt two major blows. Earlier this year, it was confirmed AFL club Hawthorn would stop playing games in the city beyond 2027. And this week, it was announced the Bogues Brewery would stop producing beer in Launceston after 145 years, meaning 42 people will lose their jobs. Launceston Chamber of Commerce Chief Executive Alina Bain told 936 ABC Hobart a meeting is being held between business representatives and city leaders next Tuesday.
5: There's a lot that we need to set out for our members so they can see what's coming. And then we're going to have a conversation about what's next. I mean, we're very focused on the 42 people and the support that they need. It's been a challenging week, but now we're looking at what do we do? Let's get together. What's next?
1: Tasmania's public sector union says proposed cuts to TASTAFE would have a real impact on Tasmanian students. Documents obtained by State Labor show the organisation proposed to cut around 14% of its workforce. Under the proposed restructure, 63 teaching roles would be cut and 55 non-teachers would go, saving the training provider around $13 million. CPSU Tasmania Secretary Thurza White says the union is concerned with the government's approach to TASTAFE.
6: Public education is an investment in our future. It is something that governments need to fund because it pays dividends down the road. It makes sure that we have students who are able to take on jobs of the future.
1: A government spokesperson says the workforce reductions reference no longer reflect TASTAFE's plans, which include alternative measures to achieve financial sustainability. Bondi hero Ahmed Al-Hakmed has denied allegations he assaulted and intimidated his father at a home in Sydney's West. Sean Tarrant Goodwin has the details.
7: Ahmed Al-Ahmed was charged with domestic violence-related common assault and stalking or intimidating in relation to an alleged incident involving his father in March. Police say they laid charges after receiving reports of an altercation at a Bankstown home. The 44-year-old man told the ABC the charges were based on

0: false information. Two of his brothers have previously been ordered to stay away from him after they were charged with threatening him over the phone. Ahmed Al-Ahmed was praised internationally for wresting a gun from one of the shooters in the Bondi terror attack.
1: Tasmania's weather today. Showers about the west, far south and Bass Strait Islands becoming more frequent this afternoon. Showers falling as snow to 1,000 metres this morning. There's a strong wind warning for most coastal areas. Burnie, a shower or two, a top of 14 degrees. Devonport and Hobart, partly cloudy, a top of 14. Launceston, partly cloudy with a top of 15 degrees. 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
4: Well, look, I think all Tasmanians are probably feeling pretty wobbly about concepts around no confidence motions, but let's be really calm about this. Parliament has a range of options that it could look at, and the members of the lower house, I'm sure, are considering options very carefully. It isn't an automatic no confidence motion, for example. There's a range of options that could be used. I'm not a member of the lower house. I don't want to speak for the lower house at all, Leon, and I'm sure the members of the lower house will be carefully thinking this through. The fundamental thing is, though, we can't pretend that there isn't an issue here. We can't pretend that on all appearances, it looks like the Premier has failed on a fundamental issue of integrity. And that can't be let stand.
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7: That was Meg Webb talking with us before news at 9 o'clock this morning. When Parliament returns, the lower house, in a couple of weeks, can the Parliament move on to other things? Or do you think what the government knew and when about Madeleine Ogilvie's legal expenses and her non-truth in answering a question, do you have matters in front of the Supreme Court when first asked? Do you think there will still be questions for the Parliament, from the Parliament to the government about that when Parliament returns? 1300 222 936. Been one of the deciding issues or defining issues of estimates this week. But not the state. The Bogues closure for Launceston, announced for November, has definitely been the story of the week there, and a story that's obviously still enormously troubling for lots in the greater Tasmanian community. We'll talk about that on the Friday Forum this morning, and we'll talk to you. Always nice when you get in touch. 1300 222 936. Before news, we were talking about, it looks like, development assessment panels are off the government agenda. We've been talking about another agenda, that Launceston meeting coming up next week, Tuesday, to talk about the path forward post-Bogues, post-the-Hawks. And we've been talking about your wait times for aged care packages at home, whether computers, artificial intelligence, is in fact making decisions about what you're eligible for and how you appeal. We'll come back to that on Monday and the week ahead, but I'd love it if you can get in touch and share your story at the moment. 1300 222 936 is the number. 1300 222 936. There is a new series about to kick off that takes a humorous look at Tasmania's billion-dollar stadium saga and the campaign to get a team, the Devils, up and running. It's going to be a six-parter. It's going to be on your local ABC, and it's called Ground Up, starring Sam Pang.
8: 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I've got to build a club and a $715 million stadium.
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11: Football Tasmania is soccer. Your football. Soccer is football and football's football, but Football Tasmania is soccer.
7: I wonder if we're going to find it funny. Or is this a funny story for the mainland and one that we might wince at? Let's find out how it came to be. Sam Pang joins us this morning. Sam, good morning to you.
12: Good morning, Leon. How are you?
7: I'm very well, thank you, Sam. Very well indeed. A Tasmanian's going to find Ground Up funny?
12: Well, I hope so. It's absolutely it's not a stitch up of Tasmanian, or it's more it's a workplace comedy set in the world of the AFL, so it's absolutely not making fun of Tassie.

0: or it's more I think a commentary on the workplace and relationships, and I think there's universal themes there, mate. So I don't yes, nothing to worry about at all. It's okay. Absolutely. I think it's more about how my character's in over his head, and I think it doesn't matter where it is, if it's a new club or a new business. Like there's things at the start. There's a lot of things that need to be done, and so in this case, it's the Tassie team, and there's the stadium. Yes, there's a mascot, there's a theme song, there's a captain, there's a coach. There's all these things. So that's my character, mate. And he's in over his head. Leon.
1: And he's
0: that's
1: in over
0: all
1: his
0: you need
1: head.
0: To know.
1: That's
0: absolutely.
1: What we need to know. Sam Pang's our guest this morning. The show premieres, Ground Up premieres, this Sunday, 8:30 on ABC and ABC iView. You can check it out there. Of course, you have a pedigree in football yourself, Sam.
0: There's some real comedy. Yeah. Here's the real comedy, Leon.
1: Oh, I think people like Nick Probert might like to argue that you're very capable at the game of football.
0: My old friend Nick Probert, who he tells me he's a legend down there.
1: That is true.
0: I don't think that he would actually tell you about my. I don't think he'd be overly complimentary about my football ability. But
1: did it help you going into this story, having seen behind the scenes of what it's like at a football club? Did it help you in framing your character, Sam?
0: Well, I've got to be. I think I was comfortable with some of the language, Leon. Not to get too serious, but because we've seen press conferences for as long as you've been following footy, there's the football talk and there's the coach talk and then there's the press conferences. So I felt very comfortable in the world, but in terms of learning the lines and acting and my character, it was that was a bit of a challenge. But I was comfortable that I assume sometimes the actors would read a script and just have no idea about the subject matter or what they're talking about and then just have to learn it. But this, I think I had a slight head start because I was it's the code I grew up with and the one I love.
1: 936 ABC Hobart, ABC North Taz. Sam Pang's our guest this morning. He's the star of a new show called Ground Up, and it deals with the creation of a Tassie Devils football team and the building of a stadium, which is a very real story. It's coming at some not insignificant cost for Tasmania. How much of it was shot in Tasmania, Sam?
0: Well, we were there for a couple of weeks before Christmas. So I think if you've Hobart especially is very, very well represented, and is we had shot some wonderful scenes in Hobart and along the water there we were there for a couple of weeks, which was really good because the cast got to know each other and it was quite a bonding experience. And I love it down there. I've been going to Tassie for 25 years and I love it.
1: Do you know something? I felt a little professionally twitchy when I saw that you'd set up a morning show interview with the ABC Hobart background. And I was like, oh, hello, where was I in that? It was interesting to see it happen. Do you cop a grilling in that scene, Sam?
0: I absolutely do. And I suppose your character is played by Lisa McCune. Leon. So there you go. That's, I'm sorry that you, I'm sure you were the second choice.
1: But that sounds like a big part of the budget went on finding my sort of alternative. So I feel somewhat good about that. How is it that it came to be that this show is airing at exactly the time we're grappling with all of the issues that you're actually bringing to the screen? The creation of a club, the building of a stadium. It's interesting that it's all happening concurrently, Sam.
0: I think that's really interesting, and I think that's all down to Gary McCaffrey, who has been writing with and for Sean McKayla for the last 20 years, so you may know his name there. But he lives in Tasmania, loves his footy. Not sure he loves it at the highest level anymore. He's more grassroots, but that's why it's all his vision. And then for him and Wayne Hope and Robin Butler, who you may know from their shows Upper Middle Bogan and The Librarians and Very, Very Small Business. It's those three. I can take no credit for the visionaries that they are. Like, they would have thought this, Well, they've been writing, I don't know how long in the build-up, but, to make it kind of marry up at the same time, I think is... it's wonderful. It's wonderful timing.
1: Well, I'm looking forward to, because Tasmanians will be talking about this come Monday or when we're back at work on Tuesday. Tasmanians will certainly be talking about it, Sam, and you'll be getting the reviews. It's good to talk to you this morning. Good luck with the program.
0: Thank you very much, Leon. I appreciate it.
1: Sam Pang, new show, Ground Up. It's about building a team, building a stadium from the ground up. Let's talk about it again on Monday. It screens Sunday, 8:30, ABC TV and on iView. Six-parter, Sam Pang out front. But I think you'll see lots of Tasmanians that you'll recognise as part of it all as well. Yeah, love to catch up with you again on Monday. We'll talk about what you thought on 936, ABC Hobart, ABC Northern Tasmania. Hey, coming up for you next, we've got a really interesting story. It's called Building Pathways, a program to get people who have left prison, incarceration, and back into wider society. You would be surprised at hearing about all the adjustments that you need to make if you've done any stretch of time incarcerated. Just been given a key to hold and to use as you will can take adjustment. The space, the freedom to move in that space, the choices, the challenges. We're going to hear about what that's like coming up for you in a few minutes from now with someone who's lived the experience of leaving incarceration, returning to society. That's coming up for you in just a moment. I hope you'll stay with us. This is the Cat Empire. It's Friday. Hope you're enjoying it. 9:15.

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1: A bit of the Cat Empire for you this morning, 936 ABC Radio Hobart, ABC Northern Tasmania. Leon Compton with you this morning. G'day, Leon. You keep saying Monday morning. Is there a morning show on a public holiday? Says Brendan this morning. Yes, Brendan. And it'll be Mel Bush. He'll be in charge of that public holiday. I'll be off hanging out with the parents for the weekend, celebrating a birthday, not mine, and doing all of that. But I'll be back with you on Tuesday. But Monday, maybe you can call Mel and let her know what you thought of Ground Up, the new Sam Pang project that has a look at the starting of a Tasmanian AFL team and the building of a stadium. But that's not what we're here to talk about. Now, I want you to imagine what it'd be like after a period of incarceration at Risdon in Tasmania. Maybe you've been in for months. Maybe you've been incarcerated for years. That challenge of adjusting to life outside of prison and getting adapted to all of the things that you need to relearn how to do and how to feel comfortable with in a way that sets you up for the best possible kind of future that hopefully doesn't involve any more Risdon. There's a program that we're going to talk about this morning called Building Pathways. And we're going to talk about it with somebody who's the program manager in Brendan Sullivan. Brendan, good morning to you.
2: Good morning, Leon.
1: And let's say good day to Shannon Purcell, who's used the program. Shannon, good morning to you.
3: Hey, mate. How are you?
1: I'm well, thank you. Lovely to talk to you this morning. Firstly, Brendan, I'll start with you. Tell me about, describe the Building Pathways manager, or rather, describe the Building Pathways program.
2: So the program works where we... Men's Resources Tasmania, who run the program, we get referrals from people within the prison about 6 months before someone's due for release. We come in, we build a relationship. We use coaching as the method of building skill and changing behaviour. And we support someone for that 6 months. When they get out, we're probably there at the door to pick them up. We intensify the work support that we do for the first couple of months. And then we transition the guys over to mentors that we train up in the community. So it's a reintegration program. It probably engages someone for about 2 years of their life to help them transition with some success back into the community.
1: And Shannon, to you, I mean, you've actually been part of this program and used it on your transition out of Risdon Prison. Can you tell me what that was like for you? How did it work?
3: I think the program's been really good for me. It's helped me with communication skills, and just being more there for my kids and just having good conversations with people too. So
1: what are the things that are really hard to get used to and to adjust to? You've spent significant periods of your younger life incarcerated.
3: Yeah.
1: What are the challenges that you've got to adapt to and get used to?
3: So just coming out and after doing, a fair few years or for anyone, it just adapting to everyday life is really hard. Like even just going to do the shopping, things like that, it is really hard.
1: I remember someone telling me once it's hard having a set of keys that you're holding in your hand and using.
3: Yeah.
1: Because you're used to, the keys being the things that you can't hold because someone's locking you away.
3: Yeah. Even just, having a mobile phone, and most people come out, obviously you've got to have a phone if you come out on parole, whatever, and just navigating a mobile phone after doing years it can be really hard for some people. So,
1: We know that recidivism, so people coming in and going out and coming in and going out of prison, is really hard to break the cycle of. How important do you think this program is in breaking the cycle of, keeping people that use it saying goodbye to Risdon forever?
3: Yeah, I think the program is really, really big for that because, trying to break the cycle is really hard. Like, once it is easier to be in prison and have everything sort of handed to you than what it is to navigate everyday life out here. And the best part for me is having Brendan to support me as well and, help me when everyday things that I may be struggling with, things like that. So. Mm.
1: Brendan, how do you go helping people find accommodation? I'm told there's a catch-22. You can't get parole unless you can prove you've got accommodation. You can't get accommodation until you're outside and able to look for it. And so people who might reasonably be expected to be back in the community, are stuck.
2: Yeah.
1: How do you go with the accommodation piece?
2: It's a major part of it. We don't actually provide the accommodation. We support our clients to be stable in their accommodation, in their life, in work, etc. But the whole accommodation piece is just massive. If you can't have secure accommodation when you get out, life just goes downhill. Your level of supports are minimal. And there are barely more than half a dozen beds available in Hobart for people coming out of prison. It just doesn't happen. And you're right. If you haven't got an approved address, you've just got to stay in prison and do your time.
1: Mm.
2: There aren't any options.
1: And I remember reading year after year of parole board annual reports, and they say, we've got these people that would be eligible for parole but can't show us an address.
2: That's right.
1: And so they stay.
2: So they've got to stay there.
1: Inside.
2: Finish the time.
1: On 936 ABC Hobart, ABC Northern Tasmania, my guest this morning, we're talking about a program that supports people when they leave RISDEN, support them to hopefully leave RISDEN behind forever. Shannon, you're one of the clients of that. I know there's a culture of perhaps not asking too invasively about what people are prepared to share about why they were incarcerated in the first place. And can you talk to us about your sort of life journey through incarceration to whatever extent you want to share that this morning?
3: Yeah, so obviously I went to Ashley's when I was really young. I was like 2003, I think I was about 12.
1: You're 12 years old?
3: Yeah, 12 years old.
1: And at Ashley?
3: Yeah, so, you know, and then obviously it's, you know, led on to ending up in prison. You know, I spent my 21st in there. I spent my 22nd in there, 23rd, I think. And then I was out for a couple of years. So, and yeah, and then I went back in 2015 and then back again in 2020 and then 2022. So, yeah, and just being in there, it's like, you know, you're stuck in that circle. So it's like a, as they say, a revolving door that, you know, just keeps going around and stuff. So, you know, and obviously using drugs and stuff like that is, you know, led to me being put in prison and stuff. So, yeah.
1: Was there a point for you where you just said, I'm over this, I'm done? Like, was there a point where, you know, we all mature as we grow? Like, was there a point where you just said, no?
3: Yeah, so, you know, and I'd said it a couple of times, but this last time was where I was like, nah, you know, I've got four kids, two that I haven't seen for about 7 years due to obviously having charges and being on drugs and stuff, but I have the two younger ones full time now, and I mean, I went through the last part of my sentence not even having visits with my two kids, and that really hurt a lot, so yeah, that's when I made a decision and, yeah, and got involved with the peer support team in there.
1: Am I right that somebody at some point identified you as being the sort of person who supported other prisoners, and so on that you were recognised for that leadership and that might have set off some other opportunities?
3: Yeah. So, you know, there was a fella that didn't want to go up to the yard one day and I was just saying, you know, you're better off up here than down the road in maximum medium and stuff like that. And one of the officers was overheard it and he said, you know, have you ever thought about being on the peer support team, things like that, you know? And yeah, and went from there and that's how I met Brendan.
1: And the rest is history. The
2: rest is history, all right.
3: Yeah. So,
1: well, it's an amazing program. What can my listener do to give you more support if people end up incarcerated and that's not a good outcome? The idea that people go once and never go back again is the best possible, you know, way for that to play out. Brendan, what help do you need?
2: We've got a website, Men's Resources Tasmania, and it's full of interesting information for blokes, support for men. And if anyone would love to find out more about the program and indeed volunteer some time as a mentor to support these fellas coming out to help them rebuild their lives, we'd love to hear from them.
1: 936 ABC Hobart, ABC Northern Tasmania. Where do people go to do that, to find that information, Brendan?
2: On the web.
1: On the web. Head along and look up a program. It's called Tasmanian Building Pathways Program. And the guest you're hearing this morning, Shannon Purcell, has used the program. And also this morning, the voice of Brendan Sullivan, Program Manager at Men's Resources Tasmania. We talk a lot about closing Ashley, the opportunities for more, I'm trying to think of the exact word, more sort of therapeutic treatments for young people that find themselves there. How do you follow those conversations, having been at Ashley as a younger person? Like, do you think about the benefits that will come if the state can close Ashley?
3: Yeah, so with the way the trouble like youths are these days, there needs to be more support out there for them, and at least, you know, have something in place where they can support them and have, you know, people that have been through, you know, the hard times in Ashley's and gone to prison that can at least, you know, coach the young fellas and show them that it's not a life, you know, getting in trouble, you know, going to Ashley's and then ending up in prison. That's no life, you know, and generally when you start young, you the only place you're going is to prison later on. So
1: it's a story we'll follow with interest. Shannon, it's been great to see you this morning. Thanks for coming in and sharing a bit of your story.
3: Yeah.
1: And the importance of programs like the one that we're talking about this morning on 936 ABC Hobart, ABC Northern Tasmania, Building Pathways. You can find out more about it online. Maybe you'd like to get involved and help. To both of you. Shannon, thanks for coming in this morning. Brendan, thank you to you.
2: Thanks, Leon.
3: Thanks. Good.
1: To both of you. Have a great weekend. A long weekend. But don't forget, the ABC Mornings team will be with you on Monday. Mel Bush will be in charge. And then we'll have Collingwood v Melbourne. On the passing of Neil Danaher, it is going to be a huge, big freeze at the MCG. Make sure you're listening for that Monday afternoon. Right now, though, let's have some news headlines with Scout Wallen, and then our Friday Forum team are going to assemble. So much to discuss from the week in estimates and also in Launceston. Stay with us for that. We'll do it up next on Morning. Scout Wallen, good morning to you. What's making news headlines this half hour, please?
0: Good morning, Leon. The ABC understands Hobart shipbuilder Incat is being investigated by the state's environment watchdog over allegations of unauthorised land reclamation. The Environment Protection Authority, Cindy Ong, has told a parliamentary committee the regulator is investigating reports of land reclamation at Derwent Park. An Incat spokesperson says the shipbuilder has been undertaking minor civil work within boundaries of its shipyard and that they are engaging with the relevant authorities about future development. The federal government says there's been misinformation spread about the way its changes to the capital gains discount will apply to small businesses. During Senate estimates, the Department of Treasury was asked about the social media memes that circulated after the budget, suggesting the government would tax small businesses 47%. And the chair of the 2028 Los Angeles Olympics says he has no plans to resign despite past ties to convicted sex trafficker Ghislaine Maxwell. Files published by the US Justice Department in January on the late sex offender Jeffrey Epstein included flirty email exchanges from 2003 between Casey Wasserman and Maxwell. Mr. Wasserman has said he regrets their correspondence, adding that it took place long before her horrific crimes came to light. There'll be more news in about half an hour.
4: Spend an hour in the life of someone else.
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1: What a week to be talking about matters of state. The Friday Forum. Lots going on in estimates. In fact, one of our guests knows what it's like to be grilled as a minister. Sarah Courtney will share her reflections. Greg Barnes on lots that's happening around Tasmania. And let's think about a path forward. Bogues announcing its closure during the week in Launceston. Some reflections there too. We might also just spend a moment hoping that they'll find Mary, the Tassie Devil, that with much media attention has escaped captivity at a theme park on the Gold Coast. That's coming up for you on the Friday Forum. Mark's given us a call. I just saw 8 to 10 rally cars, he said, heading east on the Tasman Bridge. What's happening? I don't know. But I know there's lots of rally experienced correspondents out there this morning. Rallies, what's going on? 8 to 10 rally cars heading across the bridge in southern Tasmania. What's going on there? 0438 922 936. The Friday Forum's up next. It's 27 to 10.

0: He's not a dancer, Greg Barnes, but he's in the studio for the Friday Forum. We have not danced together. I cannot tell you, though, what's been going on in the Launceston studios. In a moment, Sarah Courtney, former minister, now involved in many different parts of life, but of course, deeply embedded in Launceston life, to share reflections on where to from here and managing the emotion of Bogues announcing their closure this week. It's one of the things we'll discuss. And we'll talk to you this week for you. Huge week in estimates. I wonder what our guests think of the way that happened. We'll dive into all of that and more coming up on the Friday Forum. That's up next.
1: 8, 9, 10. Ready or not, Tassie Hide and Seek is here. Can you guess where in Tasmania our clues may be leading you to? If you are one of the first to decipher the clues and correctly identify our location, you'll be one step closer to attending the Race Around the World final in Sydney, with flights and accommodation included. Each day, you'll have a new chance to play Tassie Hide and Seek from ABC Northern Tasmania.
0: Leon Compton with you this morning. It is time for the Friday Forum. So let's welcome our guests into the studio. Former State Liberal Minister and now person who wears many hats across the business and community sector, Sarah Courtney. Sarah, good morning to you.
2: Good morning, Leon, from a sunny Launceston.
0: I'm glad to hear it's sunny. It looks like that's the weekend. Maybe some showers today for Devonport. Otherwise, not a bad first weekend of winter. Greg Barnes, SC, Chair of Prisoner Legal Service, spokesperson for the Australian Lawyers Alliance. Greg Barnes, good morning to you.
3: Good morning, Leon.
0: And happy Friday. We've got a cancellation, unfortunately. Vaughan, get well. No good when you wake up crook. And we're glad you stayed away, Vaughan. Much as we love you, don't get anyone else sick. It's that time of year. Sarah, how would you describe the week that the government's had in estimates? It's certainly been busy, been lots of questions. How do you think it's gone for Premier Jeremy Rockliffe?
2: Oh, look, estimates is always a challenging week for a government. It's an opportunity for people to air their grievances. And look, there's always going to be stories that are beat up by opposition members. And look, I look at it and reflect on it. And from the hearings that I actually listened to, I thought all in all, ministers were actually pretty good.
0: How did you feel when it was your week to go up in front of estimates? What's it like in a ministerial office?
2: Oh, look, I have to confess, I used to get terribly, terribly nervous. I used to get over those nerves by making sure that I was overprepared. But you are very, very relieved, I think, when the week ends.
0: Greg Barnes, I've been keen to stress at every point, and we're talking now about the Madeleine Ogilvie issue and the news that when asked directly a question, do you have matters in front of the Supreme Court? She replied, no, that was not true. I'm also keen to point out there are examples in which ministers or members of government should have a full legal defence paid for by taxpayers and that nobody should know what those matters are about. I can think of an example in recent memory where that needed to be true. And yet, how do you see, do you believe broadly taxpayers should know why ministers are in front of the courts?
4: Well, as someone who worked on the Assange campaign, of course I do. I think this is taxpayers' money. And of course, there is an entitlement, as you say, Leon. I think it would be a very exceptional case where taxpayers shouldn't know. And can I say, spending a large amount of time in other jurisdictions as I do, that's often the case. I mean, I think in New South Wales, for example, it's much more public than it is. But there's a culture of secrecy in this state. I'll just pick up one thing that Sarah said, though, that I think needs to be corrected. She said that estimates are where people air grievances. Estimates are where government, the executive arm of government, is purportedly held accountable for its decisions, and that's the way it should be.
0: Mornings around Tasmania, Sarah Courtney, do you think the government have more questions to answer about who knew what and when it came to the public funding of Madeleine Ogilvie's matters in front of the Supreme Court?
2: Well, look, I think if we step back, it's a difficult and awkward situation. And I've seen a lot of commentators in the past week or so suggest that these matters may or may not involve the Integrity Commission. And I mean, if that is the case, then there are a range of confidentiality requirements around that. And I know, if I reflect when I was a minister, it was one of the areas that we were always very, very focused on was the fact that the Integrity Commission has obviously broad powers, but there are very, very strong rules around the way that people interact with the Integrity Commission, whether that's someone under investigation or someone providing evidence to them. And so if that is the case, and I think if we step back again, we're dealing with so many hypotheticals here, asking people when they are unable to provide more information, I think is challenging. And I think it's also really challenging to form then a judgment when we simply don't have the information. And look, I would be hopeful and I would expect then when these matters that we, you mean, understand are before the court run their course, you mean, I expect at the end and the conclusion of that, that if appropriate, we may know what the situation was. And if we don't end up finding out, there's probably good reason around that. And that goes to either the confidentiality provisions of the Integrity Commission, if that's the case, or some other provision, I think, around any court matters. So,
0: And we should point out, we don't know what the matter is referring to at this point. There is a myriad of reasons why Madeleine Ogilvie and others might have matters in front of the Supreme Court, but it's an interesting one. Greg Barnes, do you think when the lower house returns in a couple of weeks that there are still questions to answer, though, about what the Cabinet knew and when? When Madeleine Ogilvie answered no to the question of Supreme Court matters when her colleagues might have known that wasn't true.
4: Well, let me just make it very clear from the start. I'm conscious that there is a very broad suppression order in place, and I make no comment about what matters may or may not be before the court.
0: And we should all make that point.
4: We should all make that point. It's a very broad order, as I understand it. We must all comply with it. To come back, I think this is the real issue, Leon, the misleading of Parliament. And I think Ms. Ogilvie was too cute by half to then try and clarify, which I think made it worse. But the Premier must have known. He must have known that she misled the House. And I remember Steve Cons, and I was talking to an ex-Labor person the other day, that when it became clear that Steve had misled the House, he had to go.
0: This was Shreddergate many years
4: ago. And he had to go. And he went quickly. She misled the Parliament, I think, late last year. And it was a very clear question from the Greens. Her answer was clearly wrong. Must have been intentional, one would think, and was not corrected. Normally what happens, Leon, you and I know, is that a minister would be sent by the Premier back into the House to clarify, or alternatively would do it of their own volition. That wasn't done.
0: And so the question of what happens from here, 2 weeks' time, the lower house
4: returns.
0: Well,
4: this should be pursued. I mean, this goes to the heart of government and accountability of government.
0: And yet everybody will be twitchy about no confidence motions or censures given where it led last time.
4: Well, too bad. I mean, this is a government which is, by its very nature, secretive, like most governments in Tasmania, but particularly secretive. And I got to say that there was a stock standard answer given by all ministers in relation to this issue. You know what it reminded me of? It reminded me of when Trump appointees get in front of the Congress for their confirmation hearing. They're all asked the question, did Joe Biden win the 2020 election? And they have this formula of words and they say, Joe Biden was certified by Congress. That's what it was like.
0: It was the formula. 936 ABC Hobart, ABC Northern Tasmania.
2: I have to chime in here, and obviously I'm in a different studio.
0: We want you to chime in as well, Sarah Courtney.
2: But look, I think we're starting to make some draw some pretty long bows here. And at the end of the day, we're all agreeing on the fact that we don't understand the circumstances. We don't know the situation. We don't know what lens confidentiality is held. And, we're in a country where we have a presumption of innocence. And I really do believe that we should be affording the members of Parliament the ability to explain it when they can. And going back to Ms. Ogilvie's actions, she took responsibility for her actions. Obviously she erred. I don't know what was in Madeleine's mind when she made comments in Parliament, over various lengths of time. But ultimately, she took responsibility and she fessed up and she faced the media, far as I'm aware, on the weekend.
4: These are Liberal, so, look, Liberal Party talking points.
2: She took responsibility.
4: Liberal Party talking points. That's all they are.
0: Do you think so?
4: Well, what did that sound like from Sarah? Sarah ought to be independent. She's out of Parliament.
2: Because I disagree with you, Greg.
4: Your position is untenable. You say that she made a decision to resign. How many months later? 4 months later. Give me a break.
2: Well, as I said before, and please don't verbal me, is I don't know what was in Madeleine's mind. I don't know what she was aware of or not, but she did take responsibility. She has resigned. And you mean, I think we'll all be hopeful that in the future we might have some visibility on the range of matters so that Tasmanians can form their own judgment. But I think until that is the case, we have to understand that there are restrictions on what can be said. And ultimately, we have seen a minister pay the ultimate price over the last week.
0: And what is also true, though, is how that looks in terms of what the Premier knew and when. And I get the feeling we may or may not be talking more about that in a couple of weeks' time when Parliament returns. You're on 936 ABC Hobart, ABC Northern Tasmania. Leon Compton with you this morning. Sarah Courtney, Greg Barnes, our guest to dissect the issues of the week. Up next, Sarah Courtney, sitting in Launceston in our studios there. It's been a really tough week, the news of the Bogues closure. Up next, I'd love to hear about what you're feeling on the ground. And while people are still feeling that and hoping that the 40-something workers from Bogues who have lost their jobs will find new training, opportunity, questions about where you think things should be going next. That's coming up next on Mornings.
1: 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It's time to show us what you've got with Tassie Hide and Seek. Guess where in the state we're hiding from the cryptic clues. Be the first one to guess correctly and you'll go in the draw to see the Race Around the World finale in Sydney with flights and accommodation included. There's a new location every day with Tassie Hide and Seek from ABC Northern Tasmania.
0: Leon Compton with you this morning. 936 ABC Hobart, ABC Northern Tasmania. Greg Barnes, Sarah Courtney. It's the Friday Forum. Sarah Courtney, news this week. Really sad news that after more than a century plus in Launceston and part of the identity of your community, Bogues will close in November. How is the community feeling at the moment, the people that you're talking to, Sarah?
2: Oh, look, I think Kim Goods summed it up really well yesterday, Leon. We're just sad. This is part of our identity, and along with the Hawks, this is part of how we see ourselves, how we frame where our pride comes from in terms of both production and heritage and history. So, look, it is more than just the workers, and saying that, I have sympathy for the workers who have been put into this situation, who have been loyal, and many of them have worked there for decades. But it also shows how important industries like this are in Northern Tasmania, and I think it's going to be a lot of work for us to recover.
0: And so that sense of morale that this has been a punch, along with Southern Cross announcing it was moving to Hobart,

0: along with the Hawke's deal ending. Like, I mean, you've seen these ebbs and flows of community sentiment before. Where do you think it is now, Sarah?
1: Oh, look, I have to say, look, I think it is at a low point. But saying that, I think we also need to look to the future and look at where we can go from here. And, we are resilient. Tasmanians in the north are innovators. And I think that, while we're never going to, I think, reconcile this decision, and I think Bogues will always be part of our history, our identity, we need now to look to the future and look at what's next.
0: On Mornings Around Tasmania, and so that question of what next? Oh, that line sounds crackly. I'll see if we can get something done about that. Greg Barnes, to you, Launceston, you know, the challenges of dealing with a few community issues that, as Kim Good so eloquently said, it feels for the community like it's happening to Launceston by outside forces rather than the community making these changes themselves. What's your take on that?
2: Well, look, that's probably right, but that's the way of the world, sadly. I mean, no business lasts forever. But it is tough on communities. But we've seen many communities around Australia rebuild, Leon. I think most extraordinary story is Newcastle, that you'd remember back in the late 90s, of course, when the steelworks closed. This was said to be the end of Newcastle. I've been to Newcastle a few times. It's a resilient city and it's remade itself. But it is tough on communities. So there are sort of two levels to look at this. But it does give an opportunity. Out of these matters comes an opportunity to build new initiatives and to reshape the economy of a city.
0: Yeah, and to you, Sarah Courtney, the path of looking forward. Kim Napier was right during the week. You get this news, you feel the feelings, but it takes time to then come to the questions of what happens next. How important is, I don't know, talking about getting a new convention centre out of the ground and so on and so forth, you know, the other business chances that might be there to be grasped?
1: Look, I actually think the solution is multifaceted, and I think that government has a role to play, but I don't think we can look to government to provide the whole solution. And I think Errol's investment and looking at the convention centre is a great one, but also looking at it through that frame, we have seen and we are seeing significant investment in cultural assets and infrastructure in northern Tasmania. I have the privilege of being chair of Theatre North, and we are now operating from the beautiful Albert Hall, which has seen over $20 million invested in it. And the Princess Theatre is currently undergoing a facelift of over $40
0: million. Oh, we've got an issue there. And we've lost our line, 936 ABC Hobart, ABC Northern Tasmania. Sarah Courtney, our guest this morning, talking about some of the issues going on in Launceston. 0438 922 936, your story of the week, 1300 222 936. I'm wondering if Sarah Courtney might even be on a different line. Sarah Courtney, are you over there? No? What about there? Sarah, have I got you? What about
3: controversial?
0: There?
3: We can all agree on that.
0: Oh, no, that's something completely different. We'll see if we can work out what's going on
2: that's just terrific.
0: A moment.
2: Leon,
0: look at me going.
2: We'll just have a chat.
0: I'm ready. What's your story of the week, Greg Barnes?
2: Well, I heard an extraordinary interview last night on Fran Kelly. With E.L. Weissman, who's an architect, and talking about Gaza and the genocide in Gaza. And I know that, of course, others have a different view, but my view and many of it's a genocide. But it's an extraordinarily powerful interview, and I'd recommend that listeners have a listen to it about, you know, the catastrophe in that place, and that everything is gone, like everything is gone. I mean, if you looked out the window here, all you'd see is rubble, you know. And anyway, it's an extraordinary interview, and it was on Fran Kelly last night. I think it's called the Radio National Hour or something like that, Leon, but well worth listening to.
0: 936 ABC Hobart, ABC Northern Tasmania. No doubt we'll have Fran Kelly's interview you can listen to in replay. At the moment, like so much of what we do on the ABC, you can always go back and listen to it in replay.
1: Sarah?
0: Oh, hello. Sarah Courtney,
1: right,
0: have I got you there?
1: On. Excellent, thank you.
0: Oh, hello,
1: well,
0: Sarah. Sarah, I think we've got you back.
1: Hello, yes, I'm back. I promise I didn't touch any of the buttons.
0: No, and now I'm hearing myself reverbed. Hang on, I'm going to try a different one. No, that's not working. Sarah, I just need to get a line in which you don't have reverberations going on. 1300 222 936 is the number on Mornings Around Tasmania. Yeah, no, I've got reverb on that line, team, so I can't hear back.
2: You keep it cool, Leon. I don't know how you

0: you do it.
1: Oh, no, it's all good fun. I've been doing it a little while, Greg. I've been doing it a little while. I wonder if they're the sorts of skills that might be handy in front of a court.
0: They'd be very handy in front of a court. Keep you cool when it's not going well.
1: And the judges, how hard do the judges push back on you in Tasmania when you're presenting in front of a court
0: at the moment? We're really lucky in Tasmania. We have terrific magistrates and terrific judges, and you get a good run. And I think the court is very well run by Chris Shanahan. Bullying, it's an interesting issue, bullying, Leon, because it was a major issue when I started practice many years ago. But there's been a huge amount of work done on it, and you see it a lot less now than you used to. But
1: where magistrates or judges, rather, would really take a youngster.
0: Yeah, particularly young practitioners, and I don't think I've seen it for a long, long time. And that's a good thing, because Shane Marshall, who was a former acting judge down here, fantastic guy, Shane once said to me, the bar table is a workplace, and when you go to court, you're entitled to be feel safe in that workplace as you are anywhere else. But look, I think the real issue, just coming to the court, of course, is that, and we're seeing it also in the magistrates' court, is the, and you've had it on your program here, the number of the backlog of cases
1: and the difficulty in funding and that
0: and funding. I'll just give you a story that I don't think has come out. High risk offender orders, which are some prisoners who've committed a lot of offences, they're on these sort of supervisory orders when they come out, and that is an imposition on.

0: were in-house. We picked them up. I picked them up at the Prisoners Legal Service, and I do them pro bono. But that's appalling. And this is lack of government funding for these high-risk offender orders. The DPP got extra funding for them. Legal Aid didn't. And it's shocking because they're not just five-minute hearings. There's a lot of work that goes into them. And as I say, it's an imposition on a person once they've finished their time, and there's no funding for it.
1: 936 ABC Hobart, ABC Northern Tasmania. Staying on post incarceration stories. We just had before news at 10 o'clock, or rather at 9 o'clock this morning, or 9.30, just a lovely chat with Shannon Purcell and Brendan Sullivan. Mm. They run a program called Building Pathways.
0: Yeah, fantastic
1: Basically,
0: program.
1: You come out of RISDEN, what do you do next? It is so easy to fall back into the things that led you to RISDEN in the first place. It takes a lot of work to support people, to hold the set of keys in their hand, to hold the mobile phone, to deal with life.
0: Yeah, and we run a service at the PLS, Leon, which is essentially a sort of legal health check before people come out. One of the things that happens is that people will have a family violence order in place or a restraining order, and they don't understand the terms of it. I don't know if you've ever seen, you probably have never seen one, a family violence order. It's about 3 pages, dense type. A lot of these guys can't read. So we go through it with them to make sure that they're not going to commit a breach on the way out. But
1: because your probably first priority would be
0: go and see the kids. Yeah,
1: Would be your first priority. In fact, we heard Shannon talking a bit about that as now the primary carer for two of his kids. Mornings around Tasmania. Hey, Sarah Courtney's back. Sarah, good morning to you. But on the phone, I'm sorry, Sarah.
2: I am.
1: I'm pressing buttons.
2: In the long distance studio.
1: I'm pressing buttons here at the moment, like I've lost focus in a plane that's heading for the ground. We're okay. Sarah, what's your story of the week, please?
2: Oh, my story of the week. Oh, I was actually trying to find something that was novel and interesting, and it seems that animals are the focus of the week. So looking at a dog that was up on the mainland, and it managed to swim out in Bateman Bay and needed to get rescued by the local surf rescue, and took them an hour to catch the dog who was running around a little rocky outcrop, eventually coaxed it onto the back of a jet ski and brought it safely ashore. So I think the animal rescues are always the nice ones.
1: Look, I'm just hoping that Mary, the Tasmanian devil at a theme park in the Gold Coast, is still inside the wire and will be found safe and sound soon. I think we all hope that. Mary, the amount of places I've heard that story replayed and talked about over the last few days, she's certainly caught national attention. Hey, Sarah Courtney, thank you. Apologies for the tech issues. Greg Barnes, always good to see you. Thanks for coming
0: in. Thanks, Leon.
1: Have a great weekend. 936 ABC Hobart, ABC North Taz, Leon with you this morning. It's coming up to news at 10 o'clock. After news, sports news, please. What are you looking forward to this weekend? Thank you, everybody. I'm thick of skin. The Cats lost last night to the Crows. I can handle it. It was a thriller. I was twitchy in the last quarter, and so it came to be that the home team were just too good in the end. I want to hear what your sporting highlight is for the weekend. Caught up with a couple of footy fans at about 6 this morning who were looking forward to seeing the VFL men's and women's team. Yes, Greg, 6 a.m. Looking forward to seeing their footy team in the VFL play on the weekend at North Hobart Oval. What's your highlight? Get in touch.